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15: Hey, welcome back to the Lars Larson Show. Imagine this. A city tells an investigative journalist, if you want to find out the information about that cop who's accused of doing something wrong, you're going to need to pay us $2.5 million to see the public records associated with that particular case. Now, does that sound like a city that's trying to hide something behind charging an exorbitant fee to get those public records? I thought we'd put that question to Lauren Harper, who is the Daniel Ellsberg Chair on Government Secrecy at the Freedom of the Press Foundation. Ms. Harper, welcome to the program. How are you?
16: Hi, I'm well, Lars. Thank you so much for having me.
15: What should we make of this? Well, this is the city of Eugene, which is being asked by a nonprofit news outlet called Double Sided Media. They're being asked for some public records. And they turned around and said, well, if you want those, it's going to cost you $2.5 million. You can give us the whole $2.5 million anytime. And they promised that if it comes out less than that, they'll refund the excess. What do you think of what's going on there?
16: Well, I think the main question needs to be, why is the cost for this bill so high in the first place? And I'll add, the journalists you mentioned at Double Sided Media have already paid $1,000 down payment on this request, by the way. And I'd also add that this request that they submitted, you know, it wasn't this huge, voluminous request for every single police department record ever. It targeted, you know, specific misconduct records over an 8-year period. So if that encompasses tons of records, well, that's a problem right off the bat. But I think the issue here is it gets down to the $2.5 million fee. It's not reasonable, in part because, as you may know, under Oregon law, when a request is too broad or complicated, then the city is supposed to pick up the phone, call the requester, and negotiate in good faith, right? It's not supposed to just, hey, your request is $2.5 million. That's effectively a ransom note. And I would just add, you know, we're seeing this, them do this with a journalist, but they could just as well be doing this with any other member of the public. And more concerning is the police department is saying that they can't find a way to search for these records. That calls into question whether or not they can respond to requests from, gosh, I don't know, the governor's office, the mayor's office, the court. So certainly it looks as though they are trying to just not release the records, but it's bigger than just how they're responding to a journalist. If they really can't do this, how can they respond to anybody they're supposed to be accountable to?
15: Well, you know what I'd be curious about? If there were other requests that have been made by, say, sister agencies, meaning another police agency that said, hey, we're doing an investigation and this guy used to work, gal used to work in your agency. Can you pull up these records or similar group of records about this person and whether or not they fulfilled that? They're claiming that this is going to take 44,000 hours of staff time, which, let me translate that, a regular full-time work year for most people, 8 to 5, Monday through Friday, is 2,000 hours. So they're saying this is going to take the equivalent of 22 people working full-time for a year just to pull these records together.
16: Yeah, that's absolutely right. It's a great point that could they respond to the request if it were coming from another police agency or another entity? You know, we got to ask that because this is all stemming from a misconduct investigation. So in theory, these are records that have already been assessed by members of that review board. So it stands to reason that they should have an efficient way to try and respond to these records. Yet when a member of the public asks for it, suddenly they can't do that. Moreover, they can't call the requester and try and find a good faith attempt to narrow that request if possible.
15: By the way, Ms. Harper, I'm talking to Lauren Harper, who's the Daniel Ellsberg Chair in Government Secrecy at the Freedom of the Press Foundation. Can you tell my audience, what is it that this officer is accused of doing?

Authorities say a Kentucky cop ran the same license plate 2,000 times through a database from the automated license plate reader cameras. They belonged to the mother of his child. She had an order of protection against him. He didn't hack anything. He just typed in a plate out of 120,000 cameras nationwide. The Washington Post found at least 50 more. Most were watching women. Audit logs show a police chief ran 600 searches on two plates, his ex-wife's and her teenage daughter. And here's what nobody says. A plate tells you what she drives. It doesn't tell you where she sleeps. That's a data breach.

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0: Hey, welcome back to the Lars Larson Show. It's a pleasure to be with you. I'm glad to get to your phone calls and emails. Consider this and tell me it doesn't take you back to the early days of 2020 and the pandemic. A lab worker is dead. A whole hospital is locked down. And Moscow is not saying the word plague. So what is Vladimir Putin hiding? Well, the White House says it is aware of a suspected plague outbreak in Russia and is, quote, monitoring the situation after a young lab worker was killed and some 200 others were reportedly forced into quarantine. We'll get into the details of that in just a moment. First, welcome to the Lars Larson Show. If you want to join the best conversation in talk journalism, it's right here at 866-HEY-LARS. That's 866-439-5277. Send your emails to talk@LarsLarson.com. But there's a naysayer on the line, and I want to take this. And before I talk to Stephen specifically, let me bring you up to date. There's a case that happened a couple of weeks ago. It involved a young man, 15 years old, going to a high school in Portland, Oregon, and Benson High School, and he brought a bag full of chemicals, allegedly, mixed them, allegedly, inhaled the fumes, allegedly, endangered his fellow students, allegedly, that he is now charged with 12 counts of attempted murder. He is now charged with attempted terrorism and creation of a terroristic device, a total of 20 charges in all. And he may be tried as an adult or he may be tried as a child, but I made the argument the public ought to know who this young man is because he is currently a danger to the community, any community that he happens to be in. And if he is not named as a juvenile, if he's tried as a juvenile, you'll never find out who he is. And there will be no permanent record that would allow you years later to go back and say, hey, this is the kid who was involved in the terroristic attempt to try to kill somebody. And that's even if he's convicted as a juvenile. So I'm curious what Stephen's naysayer argument is. I said they should name this 15-year-old accused attempted murder. Stephen, welcome to the program. We love naysayers. Tell me why the public shouldn't know who he is.
12: Thanks, Lars. Well, Portland Trailblazers just fired Braden Bell, their new play-by-play broadcaster, because of offensive tweets he made when he was 15 years old.
0: Which is not a crime, is it? And they're a private employer that can hire or fire anybody they want. But we're not talking about that. We're talking about an alleged act of terrorism and an alleged attempt to kill 12 students, right?
12: Yeah, but
0: there's a difference. Isn't there a difference between offensive tweets and trying to murder somebody?
12: I don't think in our society today. I think
0: you don't think there's a difference between attempting to kill somebody and an off-color tweet that happened a decade ago. You don't think there's a difference?
12: I think in our society today that the offensive tweet is a far greater crime than attempting to kill 12 other students.
0: Really? Explain to me how your logic on that works. An offensive tweet is a bigger crime than trying to murder 12 people?
12: He didn't say anything that, offensive, right? While he was trying to murder those kids. He just did it. The other person projected an offensive ideology or an offensive worldview.
0: Hold on. I'm not a lawyer, and I'll bet you're not a lawyer either, but do both of us know the First Amendment well enough to know that you can say offensive things and the Constitution protects your God-given rights to say offensive things?
12: Yes, the Constitution does, but our society doesn't.
0: Well, it doesn't matter what society does. If the government is the only actor that can act on you, in other words, if I say something offensive, are you entitled to punch me in the face?
12: No.
0: Is the government entitled to silence me?
12: I think that's coming.
0: Well, it may be coming, but they're going to have to overcome the First Amendment first, aren't they?
12: Get rid of the Senate.
0: So in the meantime, you're still saying that attempting to murder 12 other people using chemicals is less offensive than saying something offensive on social media.
12: To our society today, yes.
0: Wow. That's what you're saying. You're ascribing that attitude to everybody else. I want to know your opinion. Do you believe that an offensive tweet is worse than trying to murder somebody?
12: Oh, absolutely not.
0: Okay. Then why?
12: Yeah, no.
0: Everybody else thinks this way. I usually ask them, how do you know that everybody else believes that? Because I try not to make those generalizations. I mean, there might be things that I say, well, I've heard this from people who called the show, But, you know, when people say, well, you know, other people think this. Who are these other people, and when did you last talk to them?
12: Well, you were just talking about the sheriff and the law that they're trying to pass, where if the sheriff was a member of a church, depending on how, you know.
0: Not trying to pass. It's already law. And that if he belongs to a church, that the church could be called an extremist group, and that membership in an extremist group, like a church that only believes in two genders instead of 16 genders, that could actually get you kicked out as an elected sheriff in a county. It is that crazy in America right now. But I appreciate the good naysayer call, and thank you very much. Let me tell you what we do know about what has happened in Russia, apparently over the last couple of days or weeks. Daria Shiplova, who is a 28-year-old researcher in an anti-plague research institute in Russia's eastern Irkutsk region, reportedly died after breaking a test tube that contained a plague pathogen. Russian officials have said they are not going to say whether or not she actually got the disease. The Trump administration and the White House have told us that they are aware, they are monitoring the outbreak, and they are assessing possible options. Daria Shiplova, who is a laboratory assistant at the Irkutsk Anti-Plague Research Institute of Siberia and the Far East in Irkutsk. She reportedly died after breaking that test tube that had the pathogen inside of it. She was hospitalized last Tuesday with symptoms of severe pneumonia. She was placed on a ventilator, and then last Thursday, she died of that illness. Authorities additionally quarantined the entire hospital and placed scores of people who had come into contact with her under medical observation. Now, the White House is aware of it. They're keeping an eye on it. And at this point, we don't know what's going to happen next, but it certainly will remind a lot of people of the opening days of 2020 and the disease that emerged from communist China. 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
19: President Trump says the U.S. is ready to help Russia after a woman who worked at an anti-plague research institute in Siberia died after possible exposure to plague. At first, Russian officials had said the 28-year-old died from an unspecified form of the disease, then later said she died from pneumonia. Some reports say nearly 200 people have been quarantined due to possible exposure to the bacteria. Before leaving the White House today for more campaigning in Nebraska, Trump told reporters, "We're looking at it very strongly and offered assistance." The president's been holding another campaign-style rally in Grand Island, Nebraska, supporting Republican Senator Pete Ricketts' campaign for re-election. The former American Idol contestant accused of murdering his wife, Caleb Flynn, has now been sentenced to life without parole. Prosecutors say Flynn shot his wife, Ashley Flynn, twice in the back of her head while she was sleeping, initially calling 911 and claiming an intruder had shot her inside their Ohio home. Flynn maintained his innocence in a tearful statement right before Judge Jeanine Pratt handed down her sentence.
20: "The layers of deceit, manipulation, and cruelty that you have shown are quite honestly impossible to fathom."
19: Police said Flynn killed his wife so he could continue a relationship with his mistress and benefit financially from his wife's death. The Supreme Court has started its autumn term among several high-profile cases it'll take up. It first heard arguments today in a case out of Colorado related to whether lawsuits seeking to hold fossil fuel companies responsible for climate change can move forward in state courts. Topping the weekend box office, the new thriller, Verity.
21: 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Only darkness ahead."
19: The thriller starring Anne Hathaway opened in North American theaters, making $32.6 million. Resident Evil came in second. Brad Pitt's Heart of the Beast came in third. While the Tom Cruise film Digger dug a financial hole for investors, opening in fifth place, making just $8 million. I'm Scott Carr.
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19: The investigation into the alleged gang rape at Cornell University in upstate New York is being criticized by the attorney for the victim. During an appearance on CNN's State of the Union, Thomas Jeffress says that Jane Doe's statement to police that she was raped did not appear in a report, and he says he believes there was a cover-up. Jeffress also says he believes more than seven men were involved in the incident. A new report says the 2025-26 school year set a new record for the most banned books. Here's Matt Mattinson.
23: Nonprofit organization PEN America found there were almost 12,000 book bans in public schools across the country last school year. That number includes over 7,300 unique titles, with Stephen King leading the way as the most banned author. Texas topped the list with more than 8,100 book bans, while Florida came in second with over 3,200. I'm Matt Mattinson.
19: The coach for the New York Knicks, Mike Brown, is saying he's going to use the preseason as a testing ground for some of the newer players. Lizzie Radabali's in New York.
24: The reigning NBA champions are in a unique position as they need to add one more player to their lineup before the start of the season instead of making any cuts to their roster. Brown said the start of the preseason against Philadelphia will be a good place to mix in some newcomers, adding that he does not plan to have the main starting five playing for much of the game. The Knicks travel to Philadelphia to play the 76ers on Monday night to start the preseason. On October 20th, New York will host Philadelphia to open the regular season at home. In New York, I'm Lizzie Radabali.
1: As the midterm elections approach, a cryptocurrency super PAC says it'll back candidates in 32 House races, backing 19 Republicans versus 13 Democrats. The super PAC called Fair Shake says it'll spend $1 million each on six candidates. A spokesperson says in a statement, Fair Shake has always been and always will be an issue-focused organization and always choosing pro-crypto candidates. I'm Scott Carr.
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25: 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Now, broadcasting from the underground command post, deep in the bowels of a hidden bunker, somewhere under the brick and steel of a nondescript building, we've once again made contact with our leader.

0: Julie Kelly, we have a few minutes. If the Democrats take the House, what can we look forward to?
1: I mean, more investigations, obviously, impeachment of the president, some of his top cabinet officials, I would expect. They're going to try to shut down in these committees that are producing documents, shut that down. However, I think, they still have passed through with the White House Transparency Task Force to do that. That's, I think, nothing, new there, what we expect the Democrats to do, but certainly come to Jack Smith's any of his team. There is a criminal referral pending against Jack Smith right now before Todd Blanche for making false statements to Congress. Also a criminal referral against his top henchman in the J6 case, Thomas Wyndham, for obstruction of Congress for refusing to answer questions. So let's hope we see some movement on that, but I'm sure the Democrats will try to put a stop to that. They can't, but
0: turns out that
1: they will be able to.
0: He had also sent his staff over to CIA, didn't he?
1: Yes, correct. Yes, he did. His staff did. I believe this would have been Jay Bratt and David Harbaugh in the documents case, meeting with former CIA director John Brennan in late 2023, allegedly to serve as a witness, an expert witness during the trial that never happened. But I have my doubts that that's exactly why they met with Brennan.
0: And he was asked if he had ever met with Brennan. And he basically said no. So it was very deceptive. He did not reveal that he may not have directly, but his staff did. This guy's a complete sleazeball, isn't he?
1: He is just, I hate to say it, he makes Jim Comey look like an honorable man. That is how dirty Jack Smith is as a prosecutor, as a government official, as a human being. There's something really sinister about that man, and there's something really creepy about a grown man who wants to look at everyone's text messages and look at deleted posts that the president had on his X account. There's something really wrong with a person. That is not criminal investigation. That's voyeurism that borders on like some sort of psychopathic tendencies. This is a very, very dangerous man who never should have had the reins of power that he did.
0: Isn't it amazing? I've got to go, but despite all this, they had nothing. Zero. On Donald Trump and his people. Nothing. Julie Kelly, God bless you, my friend. You've done a fantastic job, and we'll always remember it. You take care.
1: You too, Mark. Thanks so much.
0: You got it. We'll be right back.
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0: site third. Right on top of the number one holiest of all sites for the Jewish faith. And I've told you before, others repeat this. I did all the research and laid it out here and on Fox. It's okay that others repeat it. But Iraq was majority Christian. Syria was majority Christian. Lebanon was majority Christian. Egypt was majority Christian. And there were more. And now there are almost no Christians anywhere in any of those places except Egypt, 10% or so Coptic Christians who are treated like crap. And the only growing Christian community is in Israel. And I might add, there are Muslims who live there, Arabs who are Muslims and some aren't who live there. And none of them would go into any of the Arab countries to live. None of them would go into the Muslim countries to live. They stay in Israel and they fight in the IDF, believe it or not. Because they're Israeli citizens. It's hilarious. They talk about segregation and apartheid in Israel. These majority Muslim countries, they're not just majority. They're 99.9%. 99.9%. We're looking straight at our generation right now, right now. At the second Muslim crusade, or as I prefer to call it because I want to be accurate with my language, Islamist crusade. It's the second one. It's taking place right in front of your eyes. And we have Marxist, that is left-wing governments, including the Democrats, who are waving it right in. Right in. You know where this guy Chris Murphy is? He's been all over the Middle East. He won't go to Israel. He's out of Connecticut. I'll be right back.
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0: So apparently, Will Kane and who'd you say? 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God bless me. On the Mark Levin Show, Mr. Producer. Mr. Producer is going to go online tonight. He's going to get it. He's going to put in Levin, and you're going to say you heard it from yourself, right? Do we have time? How much time do we have?
1: Not enough.
0: Okay. When we come back, the Commerce Clause. Say what? The Commerce Clause? It's actually the Interstate Commerce Clause. It's one of the main reasons we went from the Articles of Confederation to the Constitution. See, what was happening is states were taxing other states. States were taxing products, goods, you know, harvested vegetables and fruits and so forth coming out of other states in order to protect their own states. So we were having a big problem in America with commerce. And so the country was hurting very, very badly. It's one of the reasons they dropped the Articles of Confederation. Not the only reason, but a big reason, had the Constitutional Convention and put the Commerce Clause in there, the Interstate Commerce Clause in there. Well, in my view, this has come to light today in an oral argument. An oral argument in which the slip and fall lawyers for Boulder County, Colorado, one of the most left-wing counties in America, but they won't be alone. Where Democrat cities and towns, Democrat counties, Democrat states want to sue, guess who? The oil companies. For all the damage they're doing to the environment, don't you know? To the atmosphere, to your lungs, to whatever. And they want them to pay damages. In other words, they want to sue the oil companies to put them out of business with 1,000 lawsuits from 1,000 Democrat communities. And this is how they hope. This is how the radical left degrowth movement hopes to choke off our economy. And they're working with the Democrats who are promising you, we're going to lower the price of fuel. This is important.
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9: President Trump says the U.S. is ready to help Russia after a lab worker at an anti-plague research institute in Siberia died after possible exposure to plague. At first, Russian officials said the 28-year-old died from an unspecified form of the disease, then later said the woman died from pneumonia. Reports say nearly 200 people have been quarantined due to possible exposure. Before leaving the White House this morning for another campaign rally in Nebraska, Trump told reporters we're looking at it very strongly, then offered assistance if needed. Trump's been campaigning in Grand Island in support of Senator Pete Ricketts and other Republicans running in the state.
10: He's a great man. He's a great very, he's respected by everybody in Washington. There's no games. He's respected by everybody down there.
9: Trump is saying his super PAC will now start paying for the pro-Trump television ads that have been running instead of the government. Trump's been criticized by lawmakers on both sides of the aisle for the government-funded ads that have been running in the lead-up to the midterm elections. On Truth Social tonight, Trump dismissed the criticism, saying they were positive promotion for our great USA. There have been protests at Cornell University over that school's handling of a sexual assault case.
11: Students say there needs to be changes around how the school deals with rape allegations.
12: I think it's really hard. A lot of students don't know where to go if they need help.
11: It comes after a Jane Doe filed a civil lawsuit related to an alleged incident in 2024 at the Ivy League's Chi Phi fraternity. Organizers say they have a full week of protests planned as school officials discourage any violence or property damage. In New York, I'm Lizzie Radabali.
9: In Ohio, the former American Idol contestant Caleb Flynn has been sentenced to life without parole for murdering his wife. Flynn was found guilty of shooting his wife, Ashley Flynn, twice in the back of the head while she was in bed, initially calling 911 and telling police an intruder had shot her inside their Ohio home. I'm Scott Carr.
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18: The National Hurricane Center is saying an area of low pressure in the Gulf has a 70% chance of becoming a tropical storm. Forecasters say the system's in the southwestern part of the Gulf now and has a small chance of developing over the next 2 days, though they say the odds will rise toward the end of this week of it becoming a tropical storm. A former artificial intelligence researcher with Anthropic is again warning AI could mean the end of humanity. Scott Pringle has the latest.
19: While testifying at a New York City Council hearing, Jacob Coxon says AI could make everyone's life better.
20: But on the current path, I think it is more likely than not that humanity loses control to these AIs, and it could end in human extinction.
19: The former Anthropic AI researcher feels AI companies are being reckless, going too fast to develop superintelligence. He gave one example of AI hacking a company.
20: It reminded everyone that we don't know how to prevent them from developing goals we don't want, and we don't have the safeguards to prevent them from acting on these goals either.
18: Dennis Hastert, the former Republican Speaker of the House, who went on to serve time behind bars, has died at the age of 84.
21: According to the Kendall County, Illinois coroner, Dennis Hastert died over the weekend due to natural causes. In 2016, Hastert became the highest-ranking elected U.S. official to ever serve a prison sentence. He was sentenced to 15 months after being convicted over hush money payments made to cover up his sexual abuse of teenage boys during his time as a high school wrestling coach. Then U.S. Attorney Zach Fardin told reporters after the sentence was announced,
22: Mr. Hastert's legend and legacy are gone, and in its place are a broken, humiliated man.
21: I'm Jennifer Kuiper.
18: Avengers Endgame is once again the highest grossing film of all time at the global box office, beating out Avatar, making more than $2.9 billion. This is after the film was re-released as Avengers Endgame Encore, as Marvel Studios teases ahead to the December release of Avengers Doomsday. I'm Scott Carr.
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32: He's here. He's here. 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
0: Mark Levin here. Our number, 877-381-3811, 877-381-3811. So, there was oral argument today over this issue of whether these lawsuits can be brought, which obviously are intended to destroy these oil companies, bankrupt them. And what would happen is these Democrats, towns and cities and states would all coordinate. They would network. They would drop them one after another. You know, I believe their biggest donors are the trial lawyers. And so for them, this is a massive win-win. Massive. It's really disgusting. These people are so disgusting. They can't achieve by legislation, even if it was constitutional, and I don't believe it is. But certainly to have Boulder County, Colorado, do this sort of thing that affects, you know, Republican states, Republican communities, and the whole nation. That cannot be acceptable. Even if state judges go along with it or local judges go along with it, so what? The Commerce Clause is the Commerce Clause, and it's intended to protect you and me, the citizens of the country. It's not there to protect states and so forth and so on. So the Commerce Clause of the Constitution, you notice we have to talk about every aspect of the Constitution virtually when dealing with these people. Have you noticed that? They just keep coming up. Commerce Clause is found in Article 1, Section 8, Clause 3. Grants Congress the power, quote, to regulate commerce with foreign nations and among the several states and with Indian tribes. Now, the goal was not, as AI will say and as the left will say and so forth and so on, AI just gobbles up stuff and spits it out. Does a very good job of it, but it doesn't do a good job of politics. It does a good job of math and science and on and on. What it's basically doing there, in the environment in which it was passed, is to encourage commerce. Remember what I told you, capitalism is commerce. That's what it is. That's all it is. It's commerce. And basically, commerce across state lines and so forth and so on were the animating issue. They wanted to encourage it. It's not called the Anti-Commerce Clause. It's not called the Regulate Commerce Clause. It's called the Interstate Commerce Clause. And so states cannot, towns and counties cannot interfere with commerce in a way that interferes with other states and other towns and the country. Because that's the intent of this. This isn't some minor regulatory issue where states plopping something on where it doesn't have that much of a significant effect outside the state or in interstate commerce. No, this is an effort to turn that clause inside out in order to destroy the oil companies. And I want you to think about this. If they were to get away with something like this, they could target all kinds of companies and blow them out. So here's Chief Justice Roberts at oral argument today. I'm only going to play a few minutes for you, but I'm going to be quiet as this goes on. And he is sort of jousting with this guy, Kevin Russell, who's the attorney for Boulder County, Colorado. Cut six, go.
1: Just to make sure I have a correct understanding, presumably if you prevail, the next day, a municipality in every single state will file a lawsuit, they'll probably copy your pleadings, and then there'll be at least 50, you know, different cities in one state could do it, I suppose, causes of action filed. How would you think that will work out on the ground?
2: So I think on the ground, I mean, there are other examples where, you know, a course of conduct causes mass liability across the nation in asbestos, in other kinds of product liability suits.
0: So let's stop right there. So think this through. You don't have to be a lawyer. As a matter of logic and reasoning, what is the difference? And I think the Chief Justice got it about right. What is the difference between asbestos cases and the oil companies? What's the difference? You control a straight line between asbestos and what asbestos does to the lungs and so forth and so on. You control a straight line. And the cases are numerous. What line are you drawing exactly to the oil companies? Air pollution? Asthma? In other words, it's very nebulous. And you can do it with almost anything. With almost anything. So, if somebody has a specific illness from oil, not some general climate change thing or there's pollution and there, no, some direct causal action. That's one thing. And most don't. Because there's no such thing unless you're drinking the stuff and that's your fault. Go ahead.
2: Through litigation, including there is an MDL-like process.
1: Asbestos is a little, I think maybe asbestos is a little different since that's not something that's necessary. It doesn't have to be applied as broadly after a decision of the sort you're talking about as it was before. But there's always going to be greenhouse gas emissions affecting every state.
0: And so that's what he's saying is the bar will be so low. It's almost standardless. The direct causal illness is really non-existent. And so you're going to destroy them. And you know you're going to destroy them. You're plotting to destroy them. That's why you're doing this. And you can do it with a lot of industries, too. So this is their way to destroy capitalism. But I want you to keep something in mind that did not come out at the hearing, and it wouldn't, because it's political. These Democrat towns, these trial lawyers are working with the Democrat Party. So when they talk about they're going to reduce the price of gasoline, no, they're not. They're going to drive it up like it is in California, $8 a gallon. Diesel, almost $10 a gallon. This is their dream. This is what they want to do. And they're going to unleash everything they can. And this is why the election's so important. Also because if they add 4 seats to the Supreme Court, there's no even point in arguing this stuff before the Supreme Court. They will win every time. Every time. So they will be able to sue oil companies. They will destroy the oil industry. We will not be able to produce oil to the extent we need for you to have gasoline, home heating oil, all these products, fertilizer and so forth. They're all going to be affected. You're going to be forced into electric cars, but there's not going to be any electricity to handle it all. And you can also imagine internationally what that's going to do to us. So these people are bomb throwers. And the Democrat Party has no intention of lowering the price of fuel. When they were in power, they drove up the price of fuel. It was even higher than it is today, inflation adjusted. In fact, they drove up the price of everything. Clothing, food, housing, so forth. They did that. They did it. Go ahead.
1: Other than your litigation is going to address it. So as a practical matter, what should happen?
2: As a practical matter, I think before these defendants face the kind of liability that they are projecting, we are going to have to satisfy the Dormant Commerce Clause. It's choice of law rules and restrictions on choice of law that come from the constitutional personal jurisdiction. We're going to have to prove proximate cause, which they say we cannot prove. The mere fact that there could be a lot of litigation, I don't think there's anything in the Constitution that says preemption arises from whenever, you know, a state law, if copied in other states, could cause a lot of litigation.
1: Well, and with the overlay that, of course, we're not talking about regulation of emissions at all. It's just sort of production. Now, why does that have any significance in the case? There's a reason why aren't these suits directed at greenhouse gas emissions?
2: I think in part because of Ouellette. I think that is a field that has been occupied in significant part by federal law.
1: I'm sorry to interrupt, but isn't your suit an attempt to evade those decisions?
2: It's an attempt.
1: It's an effort to reduce emissions. The fuel production itself doesn't have the sort of universal harm that we're talking about.
2: No, it does
0: not. All right, we're going to go. You get the Dormant Commerce Clause. Anybody know what that is? That's really not in the Constitution. It was made up by judges and justices in the past. But it prohibits states from passing laws that discriminate against or unduly burden interstate commerce, which is the whole purpose of the Commerce Clause to begin with. And he says, well, we're going to have to prove that it doesn't and so forth. So, no, you want it to prove anything if they stuff the Supreme Court. This is what they're all betting on. I'll be right back.
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0: here.
1: But actually, a good friend of mine, Mike Lawler, is running in a tough district. And I very much want him to win, and I've endorsed him strongly. And my attitude in this election is very simple. Vote Republican. Up and down the chain. Up and down the line. The Democrats are radicals. They're nuts. And we're not just debating little issues here. We're debating the survivability of this nation. So I want to welcome my friend Mike Lawler, who's in a district in, well, in New York, not too far from New York City. How are you, my friend?
2: I'm doing well, Mark. How are you?
1: I'm good. Tell everybody the counties or the towns that are in your district, so especially the people who are listening in New York, so they know.
2: Yeah, it's just north of New York City, Rockland County, where I live. It's a county of about 340,000 people. Westchester County, I have the northern portion, everything north of the Tappan Zee Bridge. The Clintons and George Soros are my constituents.
1: Congratulations.
2: Bedford. Yes, they're very happy to have me. I have Putnam County, just north of Westchester, and then three towns in Dutchess County, East Fishkill, Beekman, and Pawling. So I go from the New Jersey border to Connecticut.
1: So it's a big district.
2: It's, you know, it's for a non-urban district. It's actually relatively condensed. It's because it's the immediate suburbs, so it's densely populated. A lot of cops, firefighters, veterans living in the district. It's, you know, about 780,000 residents, but it's from one end to the other is about an hour. So it's not too bad, all things considered.
1: Some of these guys, they represent, you know, states like Montana or Wyoming, and it takes them, you know, 3 days to get from one town to the other.
2: 7 hours.
1: Yeah, exactly. Yeah, crazy. How is it looking, and what do you want to tell the nation and your constituents in your district why this is so important?
2: Well, look, this is a district that determined control of Congress in 2022 when I defeated Sean Patrick Maloney, the chair of the DCCC at the time. And it's a district that determined it in 24 when I was one of only three Republicans to win a seat that Kamala Harris won. And it'll determine it again. This is a district that has 80,000 more Democrats than Republicans. It's very diverse district. It's got one of the largest Jewish populations of any congressional district. 19% of my district is Latino. It's home to the largest contingent of cops, firefighters, veterans. 50% of households have a cop, a firefighter, or a veteran living in the household. So very diverse, affluent, but blue-collar, working class. And, you know, look, we're in New York. Democrats control everything. Kathy Hochul has a 60% disapproval. Chuck Schumer has a 70% disapproval. You know where Donald Trump is? 49% disapproval. The fact is that Democrats have run the state of New York into the ground, and I'm the only thing standing in the way of all-out socialism from Mamdani to Hochul up the Hudson River. And I think voters appreciate the fact that I say what's on my mind, I say what I believe, whether I agree or disagree with the president, I'm not afraid to say it. Whether I agree or disagree with my party, I'm not afraid to say it. I stand up for my constituents. I do what I believe is right. I'm unafraid to call out the radical nuts from Mamdani to Hassan Piker to Tucker Carlson. I don't care whether you're Republican or Democrat. I will always stand up against those who seek to destroy this country and really, you know, engage in conduct that I just fundamentally disagree with. And, you know, I think as we look at the choice in this election, it is a choice between common sense and crazy, capitalism and communism. And my opponent, Kate Conley, a combat war veteran, I appreciate her service to our country. But the fact is that she agrees with the radical socialists on a number of issues, including open borders and sanctuary state policies. She supports a government takeover of healthcare. She supports increasing taxes by $4 trillion. And at the end of the day, she would do nothing to stop the crazies that have taken over the Democratic Party.
1: And in the end, she will vote for Hakeem Jeffries to be speaker and all the other lunatics to be speaker who have promised to dismantle our Constitution, our economic system, our borders, put push DEI and all the rest of it. And you're one of the hardest working members of Congress that I know. And you work very, very hard for your constituents. And you spend a lot of time day and night on that sort of thing. And I think that would pay off over time, don't you?
2: No question. And I feel very good about where we are on the ground. At the end of the day, it's the voters that make the decision, not the pundits, not the pollsters. And I feel very good about where we are in the district. We've closed over 10,000 constituent cases in less than 4 years. I've done over 2,000 in-person events throughout my district. I show up in every community. I engage on the issues. I'm omnipresent in the media, including on channels that don't necessarily share our views, because I believe at the end of the day, you have to deliver the message. Yes, you have to deliver the message to the voters. And I think most of the voters in my district appreciate the fact, whether they agree with me or not, they know I'm working hard, they know I'm doing the job, and they know I'm fighting for them and their families.
1: There's a handful of Democrats, in the House, and only on some issues in which they're reasonable. And you sort of have plucked them and try to work with them on the more reasonable positions, correct?
2: No question. And it's why Jared Golden, a Democrat from Maine, endorsed me for reelection. I'm the only member of the House who has been endorsed for reelection by a sitting member of Congress from the opposite party. My best friend in Congress is a Democrat, Josh Gottheimer. We work together on myriad of issues, from, you know, a strong U.S.-Israel relationship to combating anti-Semitism to putting in place common sense guardrails on AI, you know, and so on. And Josh and I, you know, we live 20 minutes apart, and it's important to actually try and solve the issues facing the American people.
1: When we come back with Mike Lawler, he did all of you folks out there a favor, and you're all going to benefit from it. And when we come back, he'll tell us where we can go to help him. We'll be right back.
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0: that Blue under investigation for taking foreign money or something?
1: They are. And by the way, my opponent was the head of CISA for the 2024 elections, for the elections division. And this is something that she completely turned a blind eye to when it was clear that ActBlue was funneling foreign dollars into our elections. She didn't care because it benefits the Democrats.
0: Mm-hmm. All right, my friend. Well, we wish you all the best. Hang in there, and I think you're going to do just great.
1: Thank you, Mark. I appreciate it.
0: All right, you take care of yourself. I've come to know him personally, ladies and gentlemen. He's not only the most solid guy you're going to get out of that district. On the big issues, he's very, very good. He's very, very good. Rich, you're in the district, right? Am I wrong about that? That's your district. That's your congressman, right? Open the mic. You like him a lot, don't you?
2: Excellent man. Yes.
0: Yeah. Yeah, I've come to know him. And look, if you disagree with him, he's happy to listen to you and so forth and so on. And it's a tough district, but I know all the cops there and the firefighters there and their relatives and all the veterans there. I know they're going to do the right thing. They're not going to vote for a Democrat who's going to vote for these radical, crazy kooks who seek to destroy our country, our military, our law enforcement, who seek to destroy our Constitution and open our gates to more and more Islamists coming in there. There is no way. Blue-collar Democrats who are cops, retired firefighters, emergency personnel, military, veterans. There is no damn way in hell they're going to vote for that. That's my prediction. They'll vote Republican. They're not going to vote for Islamists and Marxists. That they're not going to do. And you may have somebody who's running in that district who's pretending she's none of those things, but let me tell you something. She wouldn't be getting $5 million. She wouldn't be backed by the modern Democrat Party. She wouldn't be pledging to vote for Hakeem Jeffries and the other radicals if they didn't think they had her in their back pocket. So they do. You know, I've told you for a long time that Pure Talk is the best wireless company out there. 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

0: You know, folks, I believe America is under a biblical assault of forms. Not from some foreign army, but from within. False peace, open borders, socialism, the war on the family and the sanctity of life, the persecution of the church and temple, the rise of Islam, this growing and hateful anti-Semitism. I think there are the seven greatest threats facing this republic right now, and Pastor Matt Hagee from Hagee Ministries, the best of the best, folks, I can personally vouch for them. Well, he lays them out clearly, biblically, without apology in his brand new book, The Assault on Freedom. I've read this book. It's a killer book. You really need to get it. He takes today's headlines and runs them straight through the filter of Scripture so you can see exactly what's happening and how to stand firm. This is the book that every patriot, every parent, every person of faith needs right now. So please, sitting on the sidelines, that only helps the enemy, folks. 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I know it's not. Arm yourself with the truth of Pastor Matt Hagee's fantastic book, and I'm going to show you how to do it. It's very simple. 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The Power Hour, Hour 3 is upon us. There's so much more to cover. I've got a little surprise for you also in Hour 3. I've also decided that this weekend on Life, Liberty, and Levin Saturday, no guests. The entire hour will be me. I have no writers. I have no editors. So it's an enormous amount of work. I have no researchers. But you're used to this by now. Much of the rest of the country is too. But it's very, very important. Our big drive to victory. It's a must. I'll be right back.
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9: President Trump says the U.S. is ready to help Russia after a woman who worked at an anti-plague research institute in Siberia died after possible exposure to plague. At first, Russian officials had said the 28-year-old died from an unspecified form of the disease, then later said she died from pneumonia. Some reports say nearly 200 people have been quarantined due to possible exposure to the bacteria. Before leaving the White House today for more campaigning in Nebraska, Trump told reporters, "We're looking at it very strongly," and offered assistance. The president's been holding another campaign-style rally in Grand Island, Nebraska, supporting Republican Senator Pete Ricketts' campaign for re-election. Trump is saying his super PAC will now start paying for the pro-Trump television ads that have been running instead of the government. Trump's been criticized by lawmakers on both sides of the aisle for the government-funded ads that have been running in the lead-up to the midterm elections. On Truth Social tonight, Trump dismissed the criticism, saying they were positive promotion for our great USA. The former American Idol contestant accused of murdering his wife, Caleb Flynn, has now been sentenced to life without parole. Prosecutors say Flynn shot his wife, Ashley Flynn, twice in the back of her head while she was sleeping, initially calling 911 and claiming an intruder had shot her inside their Ohio home. Flynn maintained his innocence in a tearful statement right before Judge Jeanine Pratt handed down her sentence.
10: The layers of deceit, manipulation, and cruelty that you have shown are quite honestly impossible to fathom.
9: Police said Flynn killed his wife so he could continue a relationship with his mistress and benefit financially from his wife's death. The Supreme Court has started its autumn term among several high-profile cases it'll take up. It first heard arguments today in a case out of Colorado related to whether lawsuits seeking to hold fossil fuel companies responsible for climate change can move forward in state courts. I'm Scott Carr.
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9: The FDA is saying undeclared food dyes have prompted a recall of more than 122,000 cases of Gatorade. The agency says the recalled Gatorade Lemon Lime, Lemon Lime Zero, Orange, and Gatorade Orange Zero were distributed in 37 states. Side effects of the dyes could include a mild rash or allergic type of asthma. Republican Senator from Louisiana John Kennedy is saying he might run for president in 2028 if, as he puts it, a bunch of goobers end up looking to secure the Republican nomination. Here's Chris Caraggio.
14: The Louisiana lawmaker told NBC's Meet the Press that his current plans are to run for re-election to the Senate that year, but that could change if he thinks he could do a better job than the other members of his party who are running for president. Kennedy joined the Senate in 2017 and has campaigned for Senate Republicans in multiple states this year ahead of next month's midterm elections. I'm Chris Caraggio.
9: A proposition's coming to ballot boxes in California that could shape the future of recall elections in that state.
15: If passed, Proposition 5 would do away with the second question for recall elections, asking who should replace the state elected official if they're recalled. Instead, voters would only be asked if the elected official should be recalled. A replacement would later be appointed or elected in a special election, depending on the office and the timing of the recall election. Former Governor Gray Davis was recalled in 2003. Aside from that, the only other successful California recall recall in this century was that of Democratic Orange County State Senator Josh Newman in 2018. He is the author of Proposition 5. I'm Daniel Martindale.
16: Some researchers at North Carolina State University say they've stumbled upon a new recipe for using eggshells to make a stronger and tougher type of metal, especially useful in aerospace applications. The team says they've successfully mixed powdered eggshells with lightweight magnesium in a process that could replace costly ingredients with discarded eggshells to make metal for cars, aircraft, and electronics that use less energy. I'm Scott Carr.
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22: He's here. 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Now, broadcasting from the underground command post, deep in the bowels of a hidden bunker, somewhere under the brick and steel of a nondescript building, we've once again made contact with our leader, Mark Levin.
0: Mark Levin here. Our number, 877-381-3811, 877-381-3811. Captain Smit Machachar, the Fly Dubai pilot, the Indian pilot, the great hero, spoke with Benjamin Netanyahu and in Israel in the Hebrew calendar. Today is the October 7th, if you will, anniversary, third year of what took place, the slaughter that took place there. It's a very somber day there, a very somber day by all of us who just feel what took place there was the epitome of inhumanity and evil. And I sure hope he gets reelected as prime minister. For our sake here in the United States, we need a partner like that. We need somebody who will stare down Iran and the other enemies there. The others won't do it. I'm not sure the administration understands this. I'm not sure the vice president understands it, that's for sure. Or some of the others. But the fact of the matter is, this could do great damage to us under the circumstances. Because when we went to them for help and we needed their help and so forth, he was there. Obviously, we provided them with support and help, too. And that's the way a partnership works. That's the way an alliance works. And yes, we were mostly aligned with them. No doubt about it. Here is the Indian captain speaking to Prime Minister Netanyahu. Cut 13. Go.
23: The co-pilot offered, I mean, he wanted to pray, which a lot of locals, they do pray. And which is not out of the ordinary, but while he was praying, out of respect, I was just looking at the front and not at the back. And suddenly, after I think I would say about 4 or 5 minutes, there was a big blow to the back of my head. My first thought was that there was a catastrophic damage to the aircraft and something is not right. But then after that, the blow kept coming one after the other. And that's when I realized that it's not the aircraft, it's the other guy who was in the cockpit with me. I did try to stop him, but because of his initial blows, my vision was almost like nothing. and I was completely blurred out. And at that point, the next feeling that I had was that the aircraft was sharply going down. So my memory is still in bits and pieces right now, but this is what I remember out of that time. And I did try and manage to open the door once, but I think he shut it back close. And at this point, I remember I was lying down on the cockpit floor, and I felt the aircraft and the whooshing sound and people screaming. And as I was telling the ambassador here, that I had that one last fight left in me, that, you know, call it personal or call it for people, but let's say I did it, that if I don't do it, I'm going to die. And that's when I pushed against everything. I gave everything that I had and just went for the door and opened the door. And thankfully, people were waiting to pounce back, took over the control, and the rest is what you know, sir.
0: That is even more stunning than I realized. That really is absolutely unbelievable. I had a wonderful interview that was aired on Sunday with Associate Justice Sam Alito. I just want to spend a little time, because we don't have a lot of time, playing one or two clips for those of you who may have missed it. And for that, you get a demerit. I'm sorry, but a demerit. Justice Sam Alito on Life, Liberty, and Levin last night. Originalism could be in danger if wrong steps are taken. Cut 21, go.
1: What is originalism? And what do you have to be careful about when you're looking at originalism?
2: Well, originalism is a fancy term for reading the Constitution the way we customarily read all other legal documents, and in fact, many other documents. They have a meaning, and they mean what they meant on the day when they were created. In the case of the Constitution today still means what it meant when it was adopted in 1789, or when the Bill of Rights were adopted in 1791. Some people don't like that. They want the Constitution to mean whatever they want it to mean at a particular point in time. They want it to protect things that it doesn't protect. They want it to allow things that it doesn't allow. So that's originalism, and it's very important. Justice Scalia, Judge Bork, former Attorney General Ed Meese were really the founding fathers of originalism, and it has made great strides with the federal judiciary. It's even won some very prominent adherents in legal academia. I want it to succeed, and I think there is some danger that it will not succeed if it takes a wrong turn. And so I've created this image in the book of an originalist judge driving down a highway with a whole series of off-ramps, seven of them, in fact. Six of them are wrong turns. I think if an originalist judge turns off the proper course, which leads to the success of originalism, turns off the proper course on any of those six off-ramps, originalism will go astray and it will be endangered. And then there's one at the end which presents a significant choice for a judge, and the judge could continue on the road or could take a detour that can lead to the same place. But that's what I'm trying to do with originalism.
0: I could have listened to him for 5 hours, but it was a very good back and forth where, as you know, long form interview, I ask a question and I allow the guest to answer, and he was fantastic. Let's slip one more in here. Let's go to 23. Cut 23, Mr. Producer, go.
1: Is this issue of virtue? In other words, you can write the greatest constitution on the face of the earth, But if the people don't have virtue, because in our country it's the consent of the governed, it's the representatives and so forth and so on, you're going to lose your country. Is that what he was saying? Is that what you're pointing out there?
2: Yes, that's exactly right. The success of the Constitution, the success of our republic, the preservation of our republic does depend ultimately on the citizenry. It depends on ordinary citizens. I think President Reagan once said something like, American liberty is never more than one generation from extinction. So ultimately, the success of the republic depends on the people. It depends on citizens. And it does depend on what the framers, and George Washington in particular, thought was of paramount importance, and that is civic virtue. Perhaps by speaking out, perhaps just by going to the polls in voting, and having a spirit of citizenship, which at times requires personal sacrifice to further the good of the country and to preserve the country. Of course, that's expressed most eloquently by the men and women who serve our country in the military and all of those who have sacrificed in order to preserve the country. But it is up to all of us to work on the Constitution really on a daily basis. That is, work on it. By that I mean preserve it, defend it.
0: It's one of my favorite interviews ever, up there with President Trump and Walter Williams and Thomas Sowell. These are all my heroes. They're all my heroes. Yep, I'll be right back.
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4: 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And every night, Como's hour-by-hour forecast prepares you for exactly what you'll face tomorrow. The most accurate forecast from the team that knows the Northwest. 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

0: know, ladies and gentlemen, it's always an honor to talk to Shelby Steele or Eli Steele, his son. Shelby Steele has done an enormous amount for this country. It's taken enormous guts, enormous courage. And there's really a handful of people who've been in their position, his position, and has had the courage to speak out and write so beautifully and speak so beautifully. And I have his son, Eli Steele, with us right now, who's also a young man, may I say, being the age I am, of great courage and great loyalty to his father and his mother and so forth. And they have a documentary essay that's available called White Guilt. And it's a bold new documentary. Father and son confront the uncomfortable truth that white guilt, not white racism, white guilt is the new evil reshaping societies across the globe. It is prescient. It is timely. And I want to welcome Eli to the program. Eli, welcome to the program. And tell us in more detail what the documentary is about.
1: First, Mark, thank you very much for having me. You and my father go way back. Yeah. So it's an honor to be on this show. And people are kind of starting, I would just like your audience to know that I am deaf. So I speak with a deaf accent. So that way they can just know what that is. As for the documentary, we knew, I think my father was the one that had the ability to see what was going on in America. And he knew that you could not have a collision between the civil rights movement and white supremacy in the 1960s without some sort of fallout. White people were on top. And the civil rights movement said, no, you're on top because you're using race as your power. And race is immoral. And so the white fell. And that fallout was white guilt. Because whites, in a way, many whites wanted to get back on top. They wanted to be innocent of America's racial crimes. And so my father said, okay, well, this white guilt, I mean, that's the fallout. But I don't think even he predicted how much it would grow and how much it would devastate America and the rest. And so that's why we made this movie to document white guilt from the 1960s all the way to today. So you're going from the 1960s to October 7th. And you should see how powerful this force is and the invisible force. Most people don't understand it. They think it's Marxism. They think it's all these. And it is. I mean, those are all forces. But what is Greece? They allowed the forces to enter our society. You need a grievance, and that is white guilt.
0: Now, so the white guilt that prevents our society as a whole, but certainly the ruling class, I suppose, from taking on not just black militancy at this point, but sort of this international militancy that comes out of the third world, like this Islamist movement and so forth and so on. Would you agree with that?
1: Yes. My father was a black liberationist in his early 20s. He believed that the third world, that the people of the third world should unite, I mean, people of color, the Philippine, the Palestinian, the blacks. We should all unite and take on the white oppression, whether it be the white supremacists in America or the Israelis in the Middle East. And so a lot of people never really saw this power or the ability for these powers to grow. But white guilt is very deductive because it really allows the tribalism. And that divides us into the oppressed and the oppressor. And so the Palestinian, for example, and the black militant, for example, knew that if they could make themselves the victim and the right to oppressor, it would give them enormous power. And that's why my father's day, the white guilt, is literally the same deal as black power. Mm-hmm. Same deal with the Palestinians or the Islamics. Because if you can, the Palestinian in 1967 had just lost the war to Israel, another war. They knew they could not beat Israel on the battlefield. So how do you do that? You go into the minds of the people. You start spreading the liberation and ideology, which says we, the people of color, are the victim of these white oppression. And white people have fallen because the colonial empires were falling, the American, you know, all of that. So there was an enormous amount of guilt and so forth. And that was currency, excuse my father's term, so that was currency of power. And to the Palestinian, the blacks in America, they all knew if they could exploit this power, it would get you, they would just go to wherever they can go. There's no mistake that we went from BLM in 2020 to October 7th in 2023. And In this transaction, white guilt is transaction because the white buy innocent, the blast, self-victimization, the Palestinian self-victimization. So the content in the transaction are the white. The minority can the variable, the minority can shift. That's why the Palestinian can easily go into that victim deep and, you know, so forth. So, It's a perfect formula for the left.
0: That is brilliant. Brilliantly put. And I want people to know that in this documentary essay that's so important, you have some fantastic people in addition to your father and you. You have David Mamet, Baya Unger Sargon, Pastor Corey Brooks, Jody Shaw, Paul Rossi, Jason Riley, Raphael Mangual, Andrew Gutman, Seneca Scott and others refused to kneel, paid for it. And we're running out of time this segment. If people want to get and see this, where do they go?
1: They go to whiteguiltfilm.com. That's whiteguiltfilm.com. You can get it on Amazon, Apple TV, and Google Play.
0: So let's post that, Mr. Producer, whiteguilt.com, amazon.com, Apple, folks. I really want you to enjoy this. I want you to see it. I want you to learn from it. I want you to share it with a whole lot of people. Eli, you're the best, man. My best to your whole family. God bless you.
1: Thank you so much, Mark. It's a true pleasure to be on. Thank you very much.
0: God bless you, my friend. We'll be right back.
2: Millions will vote soon. But do they really know the issues? Now, Rob Schmidt is on Newsmax tonight talking about the war for America's future. Rob Schmidt reveals that many Americans are embracing socialism, especially young people. 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

0: back to at least one clip from Justice Sam Alito on Life, Liberty, and Levin last night. He wrote this great book. And he talks about the Constitution. Each of us should really cherish it for so many reasons. One of the reasons he gives is it gives each of us personal direction. Let's check this out. Go.
1: You talk in the book about the Constitution actually is such a brilliant document, but it really is relatable to ordinary people. It gives us guidance and direction, each American, each person. What did you mean by that?
2: I said this at a commencement address at a college, and I was trying to link what I do on in my work life, which the most important part of that is interpreting and applying the Constitution to their situation. So one of the things I said is that our Constitution identifies what is most important. Our Constitution is relatively brief. If you compare our Constitution to some of the other constitutions adopted by foreign countries or to some state constitutions, ours is like this. The others are like this. They go into great detail. The Constitution doesn't do that. It focuses on the essentials, the essential structure of the government, and the most important rights that have to be protected. And what I said to the students was, it's not a bad idea if you try to do the same thing and identify what is really most important in your lives and keep that in mind throughout your lives, because there are going to be times when you're going to be tempted or lured to go astray and to depart from the fundamental things that you believe in.
0: Mm-hmm. Can we post up the book again, Mr. Producer, on Amazon? And I would just say I strongly encourage you to grab this book. It's absolutely outstanding. And I encourage you folks to go to Amazon.com right now or this evening at some point. The book's called So Ordered, An Originalist View of the Constitution, the Court, and Our Country. And you will see why he has become such an important voice for we constitutional conservatives and why he is targeted now like Clarence Thomas for character assassination by the Democrats and their media. I've known Sam Alito since 1985. It's much earlier than when I first met Clarence Thomas. He was working at the Justice Department. I was a senior Reagan official under Ed Meese at the Justice Department. And he'd been in a career position. He wanted to move to a non-career position. And he came into my office. I didn't know who he was. He introduced himself. And in order to get him cleared through the White House, I asked him to put together a memo of his conservative credentials. And I went to the Attorney General, Ed Meese. I said, this is a good guy. Here's what he has said. And the Attorney General said, we'll call the White House presidential personnel. Let them know I'm strongly behind him, which means clear him. And that's exactly what took place. And for his non-career status, that's where it all started, December 1985. And that memo came up, as I've told you before, at his confirmation hearing. But it really wasn't controversial. They tried to make it a little bit, but it wasn't. And he eventually became the U.S. attorney for the entirety of New Jersey. He eventually became a circuit judge for 15 years and now on the Supreme Court for 20. And I think he's absolutely fantastic. And I encourage you to get this book, So Ordered, at Amazon.com. I would really like to see it do extremely well. And you can read it and give it as a gift, as a matter of fact. You know, I believe the enemies of this country aren't just outside our borders. They're already inside the gates. False peace and open borders, socialism, the deliberate destruction of the family and sanctity of life, persecution of the church and temple, the rise of Islam, the ugly resurgence of anti-Semitism, I think these seven threats are real. They're accelerating, and they're aimed straight at the heart of American freedom in this country. Pastor Matt Hagee from Hagee Ministries, he doesn't soft pedal any of this. 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
14: Republican senators are pushing back after Defense Secretary Pete Hegseth announced plans to cut the number of generals and admirals by 20%. Senate leaders say they got little or no advance notice and are questioning whether the cuts might hurt military readiness. Some also say they want to know whether experienced officers are being pushed out for political or ideological reasons, especially as black and female leaders have been disproportionately affected by recent dismissals and blocked promotions. Hegseth says the cuts are about accountability and reducing bureaucracy. The Pentagon is saying Nidal Hassan, the former Army psychiatrist sentenced to death for the 2009 mass shooting at Fort Hood, Texas, will be executed by firing squad, marking the first U.S. military execution in more than 60 years. The Pentagon says Secretary Pete Hegseth recommended the execution and was subsequently approved by President Trump. That attack killed 13 people and wounded 32 others. There's been condemnation from officials in both parties after a white power rally was held in Danbury, Connecticut, Saturday. Andrew Whitman has more.
15: Officials say it was a group called Northeast Action that took to Main Street Danbury Saturday night and, with faces covered, chanted white power, did the Nazi salute, and held a sign reading Keep New England White. Danbury's Democratic mayor called the group the modern KKK and said we will unmask them, but Danbury police say the group was on the sidewalk and it doesn't look like they broke the law. The top Republican in the state Senate among those condemning what he called a disgusting event. There have been pro-immigrant rallies in Danbury after multiple people were picked up by ICE agents.
14: President Trump says his super PAC will now start paying for those pro-Trump TV ads instead of using taxpayer money. Trump's been criticized by Republicans and Democrats for the government-funded ads that have been running in the lead-up to the midterm elections. Trump dismisses the criticism on social media, saying they were a positive promotion for our great USA. I'm Scott Carr.
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14: The death of a 28-year-old lab worker in Siberia after a possible exposure to pneumonic plague has President Trump saying the U.S. is ready to help Russia if they need it. Russian officials said at first the woman who works at an anti-plague research institute died from an unspecified form of the disease. They later said the woman died from pneumonia. Reports say nearly 200 people have been quarantined due to possible exposure. Owning a home is becoming increasingly more expensive, and it's not just the taxes, as pointed out by insurance commissioner in Texas, Amanda Crawford.
17: The average annual homeowner premium in Texas has increased from under $2,000 in 2020 to over $3,500 today. That is a 79% increase in 6 years.
14: She says two things are mainly driving the higher premiums. One is that home values have moved higher, but the cost of building supplies is also on the rise. And she says factored in are also a higher number of natural disasters.
17: In 2025, $5.8 billion in losses were paid out for wind and hail damage alone.
14: As storm preparations continue in Southern California during this El Nino season, L.A. Mayor Karen Bass says this coming winter could be an historically wet one. Officials are now inspecting and reinforcing vulnerable areas of the city.
18: Teams have been clearing more than 30,000 catch basins and drainage systems. Our city crews are inspecting and reinforcing hillsides and burn areas.
14: The mayor is urging residents to sign up for emergency alerts. National Weather Service meteorologist Ariel Cohen's got a warning of what could lie ahead for Southern California and parts of the Southwest because of El Nino.
19: Dangerous weather and coastal conditions, including flash floods, burn scar debris flows, severe thunderstorms with damaging winds and tornadoes, coastal flooding, beach erosion, and dangerous rip currents.
14: Forecasters say this year's El Nino event could be the strongest in recorded history. I'm Scott Carr.
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0: top Fox News headquarters in New York City. Always seeking solutions, never sowing division. It's Brian Kilmeade.
1: All right, Lawrence Jones is here. I know he wants to challenge me on never sowing division. But we are ready for a big hour. Brad Meltzer is also going to be here. Historian, best-selling author, got a brand new book out. We are the Wright Brothers. And Lawrence Jones will be with him in a second. But first, I hope you had a fantastic weekend. Got to remind you, we got a great YouTube channel now, youtube.com/@TheBrianKilmeadeShow. Let's get to the big three.
2: Number three.
3: Look, I've said as much as I can say about what I think about D.A. Van Houten's investigation. It was not an appropriate investigation. It was not complete. It was stick your head in the sand and don't look to find a crime.
1: Yep, and that is the big Cornell situation. The Cornell rape case moves forward as Governor Hochul tries to help her election fortunes by doing the most biased thing possible, appointing Letitia James as special investigator. Really?
2: Number two.
4: The economic assault is working. Inflation's 80%. Mm-hmm. The currency's depreciated by 40%. The economy shrunk by 6%. Stay the course. This is working.
1: Yep. Iran beginning to show signs they are cracking and they try and wreak havoc in the strait. They hit 7 merchant ships over the weekend. We got the latest.
2: Number one.
5: Let's be careful about all these polls. These races are tight and they're going to be tight to the end. These polls showing the early Democrat lead. We've seen this before. It has not been borne out.
1: Yep. Karl Rove, you are right. Inside a month to the midterms and President Trump goes all in on the battleground states and red states as Dems are beginning to think they already won. I think that's a mistake, but they're not asking for my advice. Lawrence, before we get to the Cornell case, you're so good at cases, criminal stuff, and you're working towards a law degree now. I wanted to get you a sense of the midterms. Karl Rove doesn't get up every day and go, Donald Trump walks on water. No. But he's just trying to say that, guys, we've been through this before. Routinely, Republicans are underpolled in these states, especially in Ohio.
6: It's a fact. I mean, not just Ohio. Murkowski has historically been underpolled in Maine. Beto
1: O'Rourke. You mean Collins.
6: Collins.
1: They vote the same way, though.
6: They do vote the same way. One has an excuse. The other one doesn't have an excuse. In Texas, the last time we had Beto up by 4 of the 5 points over Ted Cruz. Okay. Now, Ted Cruz ended up winning by 2. So, I think everyone needs to relax. People are just now tuning in from the Republican side because everybody has jobs to do, and they weren't as angry as the Democrats. So now they're getting involved. There's some trepidation because they wanted the Save America Act. They wanted more boldness. And some people feel like we could have done a better job when it comes to the economy. That's fair to say. But then you have to go, where do we come from? And I think as people get sensible, they'll realize that, Brian, there's a binary choice. And I think that's why the Republican, I'm not saying that we're going to win because I don't know. But I do think that it's a coin flip right now at the very least.
1: So I think last week the Republicans began to separate Biden from Trump by saying, yeah, inflation's here. But it was at 5.5%, high of 9%. Trump's raised to 2.4%. So when you talk about prices, yes, they haven't gone down. But to get them down would have been a huge ask.
6: 100%.
1: But to get inflation down to zero would have been preferable because the rates come down with it. But it probably would have happened without Iran. But people didn't really have a chance to absorb the big, beautiful bill and the tax refunds that were increased because of that.
6: I understand why the party is explaining. I'm not sure, Brian, as much as we understand the interplays, even by explaining it, what Biden calls is going to be acceptable for the people. But I do think it acknowledges where they are. Now, you didn't say, okay, what will the other party, if you give them power, what are they going to do? Are they going to make it better? I think that argument is more, it resonates more than to say where it was with Biden. But we'll see.
1: Yeah, we'll see. So in Alaska, really confusing this ranked choice stuff, right?
6: Yeah.
1: So there's Dan.
6: It should be illegal, honestly.
1: There's Dan S. Sullivan and Dan L. Sullivan.
6: Correct.
1: Mary Peralta, despite horrendous personality and abuse of her staff.
6: Terrible.
1: She is still leading, according to one poll, but it's notoriously hard. But then when they go down to one-on-one, it gets a lot closer, but the Dan Sullivans, it's almost criminal.
6: It's a scam.
1: But CBS says the president's really lost the most during Hispanics. He says that they had 27% approval with Hispanic voters right now. Democrats have 59% approval right now. Do you believe it?
6: In some respect, I do.
1: Yeah.
6: But the interesting thing when it came to that polling, it wasn't just the ICE enforcement. It was the economy as well. And I was under the illusion that it was just the enforcement areas. When you talk about Miami, those little Venezuela or little Cuba there are being upset. They're saying it's the economy as well. So I do think that gives us a state of play a little bit. Can we recover in these last 3 weeks? I think it's possible, but that's going to be a tough one. If we don't break some of that when it comes to the Hispanics, then the Dems will win the midterms, at least for the House.
1: Okay. Here's more on what Karl Rove said. Cut 7.
5: Let's be careful about all these polls. Mm-hmm. There's a really smart Republican pollster named Patrick Ruffini who went back and looked at 3,300 polls over the last four cycles and found that 73% of the time, the polls overstated the Democrat vote. In fact, if you take a look at all 3,300, they overstate the Democratic vote by basically 4 points at the end. At this point, roughly by 7 points. So these races are tight, and they're going to be tight to the end. These polls showing the early Democrat lead. We've seen this before. It has not been borne out. Even Nate Silver said the groups which Democrats are making the largest gains on are those that make the polls most overestimated Democrats in recent years.
6: But I think the polls are going to help Republicans. And I'm going to tell you why. We get complacent when we feel like we can just win these elections, especially in red states. It's like there's no possible way. But when voters see these polls, it encourages them to show up Republicans.
1: Arkansas is
6: yes. Close. I mean, I can't believe that it's that close there as well. Same for Ohio as well. So there is other, I agree with them that they get it wrong polling wise. But I think Republican voters need it to look that way to have a reason to show up.
1: All right. So before we move on, I want to get this Texas question in.
6: Okay.
1: About with Paxson and Tallarico. Harry Enten talked about the stakes. Cut 6.
7: What if James Tallarico actually does the impossible and turns Texas blue? What does it mean for 2026? How does he do it? And what does it mean going forward? Well, if James Tallarico actually wins in Texas, get this, he gives Democrats a 78% chance of winning the United States Senate. Basically, they would be very, very close to doing so. But why? Why would it be the case that Democrats would be so close to doing so if James Tallarico wins in Texas and turns Texas blue? Well, just take a look here. Okay, the most likely seat to determine control of the United States Senate, it's Texas. It's Texas because Democrats need to flip four seats. They need to flip four seats. And guess which seat is number four most likely to flip? It's Texas. It's Texas.
6: That's why the president is focusing so much on Texas. And by the way, I've been telling people that the demographics of the state have been changing for a while. They have Greg Abbott, who has none of the past misdealings or allegations against him that Ken Paxson, within two, some polls three. So that's our
1: government. You mean trailing?
6: Trailing, right? Trailing. So, I mean, they were talking about this on the Sunday's shows yesterday. And, you know, there are some Democrats that believe that they can win the governor's race. I don't think that's going to happen. I actually believe that Greg Abbott is not going to be the president that puts Ken Paxton across the finish line. It's going to be Greg Abbott. His ground game is incredible. People know him very well, just like they know Ken Paxton. I believe his efforts is going to put Ken Paxton over the top.
1: Well, I think, too, Ken Paxton was complaining, according to Playbook Politico, that Washington is running his campaign, that he's not really doing anything, that it's not really his deal. Well, it's his fault. He did nothing. He went to Iceland with his girlfriend.
6: I would also say that if you want the money, then you got to listen to the campaign people. Right.
1: So let's talk about Cornell. Yesterday, the attorney for Jane Doe was out there and says he's received death threats to drop the case. And he said that, you know, one of the other things he said is not only, it could be more than just seven rugby players, mostly rugby players in that fraternity that are going to be implicated in this. So as he moves forward, but I just thought putting Tish James in charge of the investigation, and she comes out and says, you know, nobody should ever have to go through what she went through, and already jumped to conclusions during the press conference.
6: Yeah, how do you know what she went through? You can't do that and be a fair prosecutor. I mean, the two of the guys have already been fired from their job, and I don't care what you think about the situation. The facts have to matter here. Have we learned nothing from Duke Lacrosse and these other cases where we vilified the men before a proper investigation was done? That's all I'm saying, Bri. I'm not saying that these guys were men of moral character. That's not what I'm saying. I'm saying, did they commit a crime here? Or was it consensual? Because based on her statement, she consented to the sexual acts, terrible, what took place. And she consented to the drugs. And based on New York State law, then there's nothing for the legal system to do. Now, they're now making the argument, after she changed her statements, I think like 3 to 4 times, that the police department on the campus didn't hand over the proper evidence. Okay, I would like to see proof of that, if that's the allegation. And then what evidence did they not turn over to the DA, if that's the allegation? I think her text messages are damning right now. It seems like she was more concerned, not with the sexual act, but her being embarrassed. After the event, she still wanted to be invited back to the fraternity house.
1: And was mad that she wasn't.
6: Explain that to me. So, there's a criminal case now, and then there is a civil action. Maybe she gets something out of the civil action, but the criminal thing should be dead on arrival.
1: And then, you know, here's what Letitia James says after she gets the job. What this young woman has been forced to endure is horrific and unacceptable. I'm holding her in my heart and my prayers to her and all survivors. You're not alone. We stand with you.
6: But you're really not being fair.
1: You're supposed to be the investigator.
6: Yes. You have already reached the conclusion. Everything, the entire, I don't care what happens in the investigation, is all tainted based on a statement like this. Now, I understand why Hochul's doing this. Brad Blakeman is giving her the business right now. Bruce, I'm sorry. Brad was his brother.
1: Is
6: his brother. Bruce Blakeman is running a tough race. And so she's using this as a cultural moment. But there's guys that may be, and the victim, alleged victim, may be impacted as well. You can't use these cases to up your political race. And I think that's what she's trying to do.
1: No doubt about it. And with the attorney for one of the students said, before the AG was appointed to investigate these allegations, she publicly stated that this young woman had been forced to endure this horrific and unacceptable. And together with all survivors, we stand with you. 3 days later, she was placed in the position of determining what actually happened. There is nothing improper about expressing compassion for someone who reports a sexual act, but there is an important difference between supporting a person who makes an allegation and appearing to accept the factual premise of that allegation before conducting an investigation. They're right.
6: 100% they're right. And the DA has made it very clear that he feels for this woman. He's looking for some type of legal path. He even made the statement when I interviewed him on our program, Brian, that he'll just throw it to the grand jury. Even though he doesn't see any legal foundation right now to charge these guys, he's going to turn it over to the grand jury. I'm sorry, that's also unacceptable. But now it's out of his hands. Now, if the governor wanted to seem a little less political, she could have chose a different DA in a different county as the special prosecutor. But putting Tish James on it with her public statement, I'm sorry, that's just unacceptable.
1: But do you think the whole fraternity system is going to get looked at? That whole Greek life is going to get looked at now?
6: Of course. It's not just that.
1: Not just Cornell?
6: It's just not Cornell. It's all of them. Also, this is also just stupid to me. So they have gotten an identity of all of the guys that didn't just participate in that event, but the people that were a part of the group chat. The people publicly are calling for those people that are just because they were a member of the fraternity and were members of the group chat, not the sexual act, that they should be fired. Their lives should be destroyed. I'm sorry. That's mob justice. We can't do that. I thought we were done with that.
1: No, unbelievable. But it's amazing. It's become a national story. But it does seem as though there was all these stats about how many women said they were sexually abused in these fraternities. It's out of control. I mean, like, for example, my daughter's school, she was in a sorority. but they brought them all inside the campus. Mm-hmm. So they're basically all, so it's basically a place to live, mm-hmm. but they got to monitor it.
6: So I think it's a fair point to say we have issue with sexual assault. That's totally fine on campus. We also got a drug problem on the college campuses as well. I'm all for all of those statements. But cases aren't movement. You can't make a case a movement. And when we start legislating, prosecuting based on movement, innocent people's lives are destroyed. We saw that with the Clancy case. The jurors on there wanted this to be a movement about women's mental health. I'm sorry, that's not the legal standard. The legal standard is always what the person did they know about it at the time? So, and we saw what happened there. Now the lone juror is the one that's being ostracized. Wow. That's why you don't do movement with cases.
1: Lawrence Jones, thanks so much. You're now free to go about your day by the power vested in me. You got it?
6: Thanks, man.
1: All right. Thanks so much. It's a big year. 30 years of Fox. We're going to have a lot of celebrations.
6: Right. Because I was there from the very beginning at three.
1: Right. At three, which was amazing. I was against the
6: Who
1: hype.
6: Who knew it?
1: Thursday, we're going to be flipping the switch in the Empire State Building.
6: Oh, yeah. Can you believe that? I can't wait for that.
1: Right. We're going to be the ones.
6: I hope you could announce that.
1: Right. I'm the electrician. I got to work it out. They need the pros. Back in a moment.
0: 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Brian Kilmeade on 570 KVI, Seattle's conservative talk. 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
14: 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Woman one says, cold day, huh? Woman two, what's that? Woman one, kinda cold today. Woman two, yeah, wasn't expecting that. Woman one, what is it, 47 degrees? Woman two, no, more like 45. Woman one, yeah, makes sense. At least it's not raining. Woman two, that would be sad. Woman one, so sad. Woman two, the weather. 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
15: 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It's Brian Kilmeade.
16: I'm a former ballet dancer. I'm pretty flexible. I believe in a broad coalition. But the Democratic Socialists are not like a separate caucus. They're a separate party. They had a convention here 8 weeks ago, and they don't agree with the party. We don't believe in defunding the police. We believe in better policing. We don't, as a party, believe in letting prisoners out of prison or open borders. You change those positions, we can have a conversation. But until you change those policy positions, they're antithetical to what a Democrat is.
1: And he basically is reluctant even, and I'll play this sound by a little later in this half hour, He's reluctant to even endorse El Saeed over in Michigan. He can't really walk away from him just like Schumer can't. But they know he's a radical leftist. He actually could blow that race. And if they blow Michigan, they could blow the Senate. So he was forced to admit he's going to endorse him. But he says it's not going to mean much. You're right. In fact, most Democrats are calling him a 1990s Democrat. Okay, what's wrong with that? Center left, I think, is much more electable than extreme left and socialist. I mean, it's good for Bernie Sanders to get in front of his crowd and start talking about socialism and how billionaires are ruining the country. But most of the country does not want a wealth tax. Most of the country does not resent billionaires, let alone trillionaires. You know, they want better opportunities and all those other things. Rahm Emanuel seems to be striking a balance, but if you look at the polls in 28, he never registers. I mean, he's almost at 0%. We come back. The premier historian, Brad Meltzer, has got a brand new book out. He's going to put it all in perspective here in studio. 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So glad you're there.
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0: person, the more you'll know. It's Brian Kilmeade.
1: So Brad Meltzer's here, one of our favorite all-time guests, historian, best-selling author. He's got a brand new book out, We Are the Wright Brothers, the latest in your Ordinary People Change the World series for kids. Brad, congratulations. And while I am really prepared for this one, you know why?
2: Why that?
1: We were doing a show in Dayton, Ohio, one of our great affiliates, WHIO. And during the day, we want to go do something with that city. Do you remember this, Allison?
2: She told me.
1: Yeah, we went to the Wright brothers' house.
2: I heard you went to the house. It was tiny.
1: Absolutely amazing. And what they told us about these guys and their trials and errors, how they got really hurt. I mean, think about flying. Now, well, I mean,
2: these guys,
1: how they landed.
2: The Wright brothers didn't fly in a plane together for most of everything they were doing because they knew if they crash,
1: yeah,
2: all the information's gone.
1: I never knew that.
2: And so at the very end, and we could talk about it, but at the very end, once they train other people in other countries, once they train our military, they go up in a plane together. And that's where in the book, where we end the book, is them finally flying together and getting in the plane.
1: And is it true about Kitty Hawk, the one that just got off the ground, that they had to be convinced to bring a camera?
2: Well, let's talk about it. I mean, so this is a kid's book, right? But they're my favorite. The only reason I write these kid's books is because of the Wright brothers, because my buddy Simon Sinek years ago told me this story about the Wright brothers, and this is true, is every time the Wright brothers went out to fly their plane at Kitty Hawk anywhere, they would bring enough extra materials from multiple crashes, which means every time they went out, they knew they would fail and they would crash and rebuild and crash and rebuild. And that's why they took off. And I love that story.
1: Yeah.
2: I wanted my sons to hear that story. I wanted my daughter to hear that story. Because I wanted everyone to know that if you dream big and you work hard and you have a good side order of stubbornness, you could do anything in this world. And the Wright brothers, when they're doing it, we think of the Wright brothers like, oh, they flew the plane and everyone cheered. No one even showed up. They had like five people that were there because they tried to get a whole crowd there. They tried to make everyone there because everyone, to put the word out. We'll get funding if people know about it. We'll have all this attention. Nobody was coming because no one thought it was possible. They're like, this is never going to work, you guys, ever, ever, ever. And even one of the Wright brothers says, I don't think it's going to be able to be done for 100 years. And they didn't stop. And I want my kids to have that lesson. That's why We Are the Wright Brothers is a book.
1: And
2: exists.
1: Did it overlap all the way to World War I, where we're watching planes being used as fighter?
2: Well, that's what happened. Jets. What they did is, as they started conquering flight, they, of course, the government helped them funding. You can mass produce. You can do things that two bicycle guys in a bicycle store can't do. But they also see their stuff weaponized. And they started seeing that, but obviously it helps. And, you know, they fly on in December of 1903 is the first time they take off. So as World War I's hitting, guess what we have? We have a weapon from the air. So it's an amazing thing to watch them. And as we're seeing right now in AI, as we're seeing anywhere, anytime you make a new invention,
1: right,
2: get ready for someone to weaponize it. Well, someone's going to figure out how to do it.
1: And so when you approach the Wright brothers, it's inevitable for your series, but would you really talk about resiliency and relentlessness?
2: Yeah, I mean, and I think what's happening right now, listen, we live in an age of anger. We're living in an age of where we're fighting each other and arguing every day. And to me, we owe our kids better than that.
1: Yeah.
2: I think we should show our kids an age of inspiration. And this is the 40th book in the series. We went to Americans. We said, vote for who you want.
1: I mean, look at space. Isn't that the feeling? Aren't you seeing what's going on in space right now?
2: Of course. I love the fact that, listen, we always say we're a nation of explorers, but we're really not. We stopped going to the moon. We're not a nation of explorers. We think we are. We're a nation of conquerors. We like to conquer and then we're done with it. And I love the fact we're going back. I did a book on Neil Armstrong and one on Sally Ride in this series. And to me, for the 40th book in the kids series, we said, you pick America. Who do you want? And I thought for sure they're going to pick someone famous, LeBron James, someone else. They picked two brothers from Ohio, from the middle of the country, who have nothing more than ingenuity, their persistence and teamwork. And to me, that's what we owe our kids. Like right now, like those are values that are core values of America. We still share core values and we owe our kids to it. And to me, we should be using our own ingenuity and our own sense of connection to give kids a better world. And yes, I love entertaining people with our books and that people buy these books for their nieces and nephews. But to me, it's that core resilience. It's that ability to crash and rebuild and never, ever, ever stop.
1: Yeah, for the new season of What Makes America Great, we did Thomas Edison right here in New Jersey.
2: Yeah.
1: And that place isn't busy enough. They have a great museum over there, but it just as if he walks in tomorrow. And how it was nothing but innovation and set up everyone to be around and get that sense of we can. It's not all about him. It was about putting other people in place. And if they have an idea, how to mass produce it right away and not mass produce it, I should say, how to build it right away.
2: Right.
1: So Bill Jones has an idea. Let's put that into action. And that's also the need to, when you have an invention, to be able to bring it to production because you have to be able to troubleshoot. You can't give it to Taiwan.
2: Of course.
1: And you can't give it to Hong Kong or China. You need to be able to hone it and not give away your IP in the process.
2: Well, what I love is the Wright brothers, when they're building, they have this bicycle shop and they're building, there are all these other people trying to crack flight. You have all these other people who have government funding, who have big money, who are big corporations, who are looking to cash in. They're all competing against the Wright brothers. You know what the Wright brothers got? Nothing. Wilbur and Orville, that's it. Their own ingenuity. They can't even afford to build a big model when they want to build the engine and they want to figure it out. So they build these tiny little toy versions. And then they build a little wind machine. They're like, we'll test it here. It'll be cheaper. And these two guys beat all the people who have all the funding. They keep it for themselves. They have all the IP. And you know why they do it, Brian? Everyone was like, why are the Wright brothers the Wright brothers? And here's the secret. It's their parents. Their parents, basically their dad, when Orville and Wilbur are 7 and 11 years old, their dad comes home one day. They know.

0: shop that he would build him. And one day they come home and they see that their kids have taken apart, one of them had taken apart their sewing machine. Like all the pieces on the floor. You know what my mother, may she rest in peace, would do to me if I took apart the sewing machine as a kid? Dead as could be. And the mom and dad look at the brother and say, fantastic. Keep building. Keep figuring things. Use your curiosity. That's why the Wright brothers are there. It's almost like the Wright brothers itself, right? Like we have Dayton takes credit for it and Ohio takes credit for it, right? You have, and as they should. And then you also have North Carolina, Kitty Hawk takes credit for it. And everyone's like, well, which one is it? Is it Huffman Prairie when they come back to Ohio? Mm-hmm. It's the same thing like the Wright brothers. It's like their parents. You can't take one of the pieces out. It won't fly. It takes all the pieces for it to work together.
1: So Justice Alito has a book out, and I thought it was really appropriate that he talked about originalism, where it came from, how it's still feeding off the Constitution, and where we got it from. I want you to hear this, cut 32.
2: Those are the most difficult cases. Sometimes history, and of course starting with the text of the Constitution, sometimes the text, and sometimes history, provide a pretty clear answer to the specific cases that come before us. But when you're dealing with something like new technology, history cannot provide that kind of an answer. And so in those instances, the best we can do is to try to understand as clearly as we can the legal principle that is embodied in the Constitution. And then we have to apply that to this new technology and try to apply it in the way that makes the most sense. I think in some instances, as I said, it provides a clear answer.
1: So how do you regulate AI? How do you regulate flight? Because there is founding fathers didn't have any idea that we were going to be able to fly a plane. Maybe Benjamin Franklin did, who knows? But how does the Constitution still function?
0: Of course. I always said my first book I ever wrote was about the Supreme Court. I was coming out of law school. I was so fascinated with it. And one thing that someone said to me, and I realized, and it's so true, is if we wanted to just always have if the law was easy and it was clear and we knew every time what it would do, we'll just build some robots and give them the Constitution, say, tell us what it is. And every decision will come out the same way. But we don't even want that. We want you to be able to look and say, you know what? I don't know. This is AI. What is AI? What does that mean? Is it a person? Do we regulate it? What do we do with this? What's Twitter? Is that a network? Is that like something different? Is that like CBS was back in, in the 20s and the 30s and the 40s or whatever it was? And each time, the reason why we allow 9 justices to make that answer is because as a country, we believe in the ability of ourselves that we're going to be able to apply these new things, that when a plane is invented,
1: yep,
0: and then when a computer is invented, and then when Twitter's invented, and then when AI is invented, that we're going to deal with it in hopefully a smart and educated way. So we all love to talk about originalism, but we always know originalism can only take us so far, because you got to eventually, as Alito says correctly there, make an adjustment for things that aren't in the Constitution. And that's not the flaw of the system. That's the beauty of our system, is that it can apply to all these new things.
1: Do you feel better from other times when you visit over the last 5 years about America's history and how we're handling it? As you see the flag on every NFL game now, people are standing on the national anthem again. Do you feel good about it? Better?
0: This is how I feel. Like I'm on the board of the National Medal of Honor Museum. Okay, so when we obviously care so much on those football games, especially at those Dallas Cowboy games, because the museum's there in Dallas. And I love the fact that I get to see that flag unfurled, right? That always makes me happy. But it made me happy back then. Here's what I don't like. I don't like us fighting. I think right now our politicians, our AI, our social media makes us mad. Every day, we're so mad. But why do our politicians make us mad? Because angry people vote? Because angry people we know watch? Angry people scroll endlessly. And to me, I'm done with that. I read this quote. It's been haunting me for a while. It says, be the reason people believe in good. And that's what my kids' books are about. It's my one spot in my career where I can say to people, you know what? This is what we should give our kids, something better, that we should use our ingenuity. We should use our perseverance. We should use that ability to come together and build and show our kids what a better world looks like.
1: But we've always been fighting.
0: we're designed on the top, when you go into the

0: Capitol, and you walk into the House, there's a quote that's on top that basically, I'm going to mess up the quote, but it basically says that we're going to always fight. It's not a bug. It's a feature. We're designed to fight. And the reason why the founding fathers want us to fight is because the idea is that that way we won't have a king. That way we won't have one person deciding everything. That's why by design we're supposed to fight. What we're not supposed to do is be ruthless to each other. What we're not supposed to do is have a lack of decency with each other. That's where I think right now we are still in a mess. We are, and again, I don't, you know, to me, every side, if you look at these extremes on each side, all they want to do is tell you that the other side is a person. But the average American, to me, wants the same thing we all want. They want to be loved. They want to be safe. They want their kids to be able to thrive and have jobs. Like, we all want the same thing, but yet we're finding all these great excuses to keep fighting. And to me, when I do this kids book series, like, and again, the reason why, one of the, yes, I like the Wright brothers for determination, but I love them for teamwork. I love them for the fact that they work together. We should use our own sense of connection again to show our kids what it can do.
1: Right. And you know what? The Wright brothers is not about government. Do you think we were depending on the government for too much? Things aren't going right. It's the president's fault. Things are going good. It's the president gets credit. Things aren't going bad. It's, you know, the Secretary of Treasury is the problem. Do you think we're blaming government too much?
0: I think we blame everyone too much. I think we've become a culture of pointing our fingers and saying those people. That guy, this person. What happened to America when we used to take responsibility? What happened to humility? Like, you know, Neil Armstrong, let's just stay with people who are talking about flight in space. Neil Armstrong used to never use the word I. He used to use the word we. We did this. We accomplished it. And he wasn't just talking about his fellow astronauts. Yep. He was talking about the scientists, the mathematicians, the tailors who sewed his spacesuit. He would say, that's who got me to the moon. And we are now in a moment of our culture where we follow people who write in all capital letters on Twitter and triple exclamation points. I'm done with that nonsense. I think we need to teach our kids better. Stop blaming everything else and take responsibility. You want to change the world, change yourself. That's where it starts. Like we did an I Am Dolly Parton book, and everyone's asking me, what can we do to be like Dolly Parton? How do we honor Dolly Parton? How do we honor her? And I'm like, have you been to a Dolly Parton concert? Have you been to Dollywood? Like, I've been there. And I can tell you, at our concerts, you'll see people who are city folk, country folk, rich folk, poor folk, black folk, white folk, straight, yeah, gay, straight, everyone in between. She loved them all, as long as you were authentically yourself. And to me, you want to honor Dolly Parton, then act a little bit nicer. Be like her more. Don't just download 9 to 5 and say, I did it. Like, be a nicer person. And if we go out, like you said, and just blame this and blame that, and this one did it and this one, like, that gets us nowhere, but gets us to fighting, and we got to do better.
1: During the Dolly Parton concert, any Irish and Italians? Because you left them out of your description.
0: And the Jews. Don't forget the Jews. Don't forget everybody. And yes. Native Americans were there, too. Yeah, everybody was there.
1: Right. The anti-Semitism thing, just real quick before you go.
0: Yeah.
1: Have you been able to get your head around what we're experiencing?
0: Listen, I wrote I Am Anne Frank because I saw that anti-Semitism at that moment in time, this was 4 years ago, I think now, was at an all-time high. And I thought, well, I got to write a book to deal with it. So I wrote I Am Anne Frank. I did not think we could be at an even worse spot when it comes to anti-Semitism, and we are. And I'm like, oh my gosh, I thought we couldn't possibly top that, and it's worse than ever. And, you know, I just watched this clip of a friend sent me of a comedian on stage who basically gets on stage and says, like, you know, hey, everyone, you know, I'm Jewish. And so, and just part of the act, and someone screams out, boo. And he's like, what? That I'm a comedian? That I'm Jewish? Whatever. And they're like, something, something Palestine. And I forget what they yell at him. And he's just like, what? What did I do? And again, we're in this culture of fighting, of arguing, of just, and right. To me, I know it's a complex issue. If it was easy, we'd take care of it yesterday, but it doesn't mean we got to stand up and just hate each other all the time.
1: One more time, the name of the book?
0: We Are the Wright Brothers. So if you have a little kid, niece, nephew, grandchild who needs some inspiration, it's a beautiful kid's book, the 40th book in our series.
1: Wow. Thanks so much. And also, Brad, thanks for endorsing my book, Uniting the Streets.
0: I did. It's coming out in 2 weeks. We got to make sure everyone buys it. In fact, I took a picture with it outside so you can.
1: You did?
0: Because when I take a picture with things, you know that that's going to make your social media.
1: Absolutely.
0: You know.
1: He's the man. Brad Meltzer, best in the business, historian, best-selling author. Brad, thanks so much.
0: Thanks so much for all the
1: support.
0: Back
1: in a moment.
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0: you're interested in it, Brian's talking about it. 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
1: Republicans in Texas are attacking Democratic Senate nominee James Tallarico by questioning his masculinity and calling him low T. Tallarico said he wished people would stop saying that as he blew the seeds off a dandelion.
2: Pretty funny. Right? Those are good old days.
3: Yes.
2: Good old days.
3: It was the one joke I was able to pull out of everything. 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
2: I read, like, I don't know if you know this, New York Times has a recap of late night shows. And I'm reading Saturday Night Live. I didn't watch it back. I tape it every week. I'm like, why would I even look at this?
3: The cold open was brutal.
2: It was brutal. 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
3: Completely.
2: I'm going, wow. We're screwed with getting comedy that doesn't come from us.
3: Yeah.
2: And except for Bill Maher. But we know what we like about Bill Maher? 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
3: That's fair.
2: All right. 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Keep it here.
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7: President Trump says the U.S. is ready to help Russia after a lab worker died after possible exposure to the plague.
8: Anybody that has that kind of a problem will always...
7: Russian officials said at first a woman at an anti-plague research institute died from an unspecified form of the disease, then later said the woman died from pneumonia. Some reports say nearly 200 people have been quarantined due to possible exposure. Vice President Vance is rallying in Alaska ahead of the midterms.
9: The Democrats are obsessed with this state this cycle. AOC and Kamala Harris and the rest of them, they see the last frontier as their last best hope to take America in a far left direction.
7: Vance was in Fairbanks on Monday for Senator Dan Sullivan, a Republican locked in a tight reelection campaign. Vance called Sullivan's challenger, Democrat Mary Peltola, a failure. Former American Idol contestant Caleb Flynn's been sentenced to life without parole in Ohio for murdering his wife. Prosecutors say Flynn shot his wife, Ashley Flynn, twice in the back of the head while she was in bed. He initially called 911 and claimed an intruder had shot her inside their home. Investigators allege Flynn killed his wife so he could continue a relationship with his mistress and benefit financially from her death. A jury found him guilty of murder and related charges after less than 3 hours of deliberation. A new report shows the 2025-2026 school year set the record for the most banned books. Nonprofit organization Pan America found there were almost 12,000 book bans in public schools across the country last school year. That number includes over 7,300 unique titles, with Stephen King leading the way as the most banned author. Texas topped the list with more than 8,100 book bans, while Florida came in second with over 3,200. I'm Tammy Trujillo.
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7: Several reports say the Fly Dubai co-pilot accused of stabbing his captain was planning to crash the passenger jet at Tel Aviv's main airport. Wendy Swanson explains.
11: The co-pilot reportedly told investigators that after he subdued the pilot, he intended to obtain landing clearances, then hit Ben Gurion Airport. Reports also indicate the accused man acted alone. UAE authorities, who are leading the investigation, said Saturday the co-pilot attacked the captain with a crash axe in an attempted terrorist attack aboard the Israel-bound plane. I'm Wendy Swanson.
7: Protests are happening at Cornell University over the school's handling of a sexual assault case that has made national headlines. Students say there need to be changes around how the school deals with rape allegations. This comes after a Jane Doe filed a civil lawsuit related to an alleged incident in 2024 at the Ivy League's Chi Phi fraternity. On Monday morning, several graffiti messages were discovered on campus buildings, with one reading, "At Cornell, rapists are protected, protesters are expelled." Organizers say they have a full week of protests planned as school officials discourage any violence or property damage. If you recently bought an iPhone 18 Pro Max, you may want to hold on to the box. Scott Carr explains.
12: Forbes is reporting some of the Pro Max models are experiencing connectivity problems with AT&T, which can cause users to lose cell service. Apple says some affected phones may need to be replaced, as AT&T has been contacting customers who may need a software update. If your iPhone 18 Pro Max is working normally, Apple recommends installing the latest software to help prevent issues. If you do lose service, Apple advises contacting your wireless provider first, and then Apple support. I'm Scott Carr.
7: The Anne Hathaway thriller Verity topped the weekend box office. It opened in North American theaters with $32.6 million in ticket sales. Resident Evil came in second, followed by Brad Pitt's Heart of the Beast in third place. I'm Tammy Trujillo.
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0: 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The most approachable radio host in America. It's Brian Kilmeade.
1: So glad you're there. It's the Brian Kilmeade Show. I come to you from 8 through 6 in Midtown Manhattan. Heard around the country, around the world. So it's going to be a busy, busy hour. Busy, busy week. Very exciting. 1 week from tomorrow, United in the States will be out. My brand new book, The Six Crucial Moments That Forged the American Miracle. I think those people who love the country celebrating 250, I know you're going to dig into this one and love it. Daniel Turner, founder of the Energy Advocacy Group, Power Future. I got to get the latest on the price of oil, the nuts and bolts on diesel. What's it going to mean for 100 to 200 million barrels of oil to flood the market from Europe of diesel, as well as seven ships hit over the weekend? Will that slow down the number, the amount of tankers coming through the Strait of Hormuz? We'll talk about that. But first, let's get to the big three.
2: Number three.
3: Look, I've said as much as I can say about what I think about D.A. Van Houten's investigation. It was not an appropriate investigation. It was not complete. It was stick your head in the sand and don't look to find a crime.
1: That is Thomas Giafra. He is representing Jane Doe. Cornell rape case moves forward. Governor Hochul tries to help her election fortunes, but hurts the case by taking the most biased person you know in New York, and says a lot, Letitia James, and appoints her special prosecutor.
2: Number two.
4: The economic assault is working. Inflation's 80%. The currency's appreciated by 40%. The economy shrunk by 6%. Stay the course. This is working.
1: That is Dave McCormick. Iran beginning to show signs they are cracking as they try and wreak havoc on the Strait as their oil minister resigns. We got the latest.
2: Number one.
5: Let's be careful about all these polls. These races are tight, and they're going to be tight to the end. These polls showing the early Democrat lead. We've seen this before. It has not been borne out.
1: Gaurav, hold your horses, Democrats. You have not won anything yet. Inside a month to the midterms, President Trump goes all in and goes hands-on. Battleground states, red states, all of them. We got go beyond the polls, and that's where we'll begin with Michael Goodwin. Michael, Gaurav weighed in, and he just said, look, there's the Democrats, there's no doubt about it. History says Democrats should have a good day on Election Day. But how good? Does it mean getting the Senate, too? Gaurav talked about the importance of the polls and knowing where they're coming from. Listen to this, cut seven.
5: Let's be careful about all these polls. Mm-hmm. There's a really smart Republican pollster named Patrick Ruffini who went back and looked at 3,300 polls over the last four cycles and found that 73% of the time, the polls overstated the Democrat vote. In fact, if you take a look at all 3,300, they overstate the Democratic vote by basically 4 points at the end. At this point, roughly by 7 points. So these races are tight, and they're going to be tight to the end. These polls showing the early Democrat lead. We've seen this before. It has not been borne out. Even Nate Silver said the groups which Democrats are making the largest gains on are those that make the polls most overestimated Democrats in recent years.
1: So no rose-colored glasses, but don't overstate the negative. That's pretty much what you wrote about, too, Michael, right?
6: Yes, I think, Brian, that despite what the polls show, there are still lots of opportunities for President Trump and Republicans. It's state by state, of course, but it very much depends, I think, on how well Republicans unite and sell the story of success this administration has had in big ways. I mean, it's obviously the Iranian situation is weighing right now on that, and the price of everyday goods. But there's other aspects to the economic story that are much more favorable, including the employment rates. Unemployment is low. People are making more money. Household incomes are rising. Family incomes are rising. And, of course, the stock market. So there's much to celebrate in this. But like Carl, I also know that you cannot overlook the current moment. And so I think the president's trip, he's visiting 10 states this month, is important. And he's got, I think, to stay on message and not get drawn into issues like the Arch of Triumph and those sorts of things that do not poll well and that are of no interest to people who feel their economic situation is going downhill. So I think the message is important, but sticking to the message is more important.
1: Yeah, I think so. But he does feel positive about data centers, and he does feel positive about AI. He still got everybody together, and he still put together a panel, and a super intelligence panel. He named them. But he wants to guide it. He doesn't want to end it and close it. He's not going to fall prey to this new movement that seems has manufactured as the pandemic.
6: Yes. No, I think that's a good point, Brian, that the president has been a president on this issue. I mean, he personally favors it, but he also understands the political dynamics of it. So the way he's going about it, I think, will lead to the best information that the public can have. I mean, you look at the stock market, for example, very much connected to the whole AI, which is, of course, dependent on the data centers. So there are all this ties together economically, and, of course, the Iranian war, too. So he's got things to sell and explain. But I think there's still time if he says it in a way that people feel included in his vision.
1: Got it. I want you to hear what Senator John Kennedy, he summed it up pretty well, too. Cut five. I'm sorry, cut nine.
7: But it's more than just cost of living. The American people, both sides, feel anger. If they don't feel anger, they feel deep melancholy. They feel like the Washington political leaders have let them down, that they don't listen, they don't care. They feel that way about Congress in particular. They think the United States Congress is the best evidence of why it took our ancestors thousands of years to learn how to stand upright. Some of that is our fault. We should have done more, but we've done a lot. And I've been out on the campaign trail talking about it.
1: So he feels as if he'll anger. But don't you think it's also important to point out that inflation under Joe Biden was at a high 9 and on average 5. And under Trump, it's at 2.5 or 2.4. I mean, people should understand, the prices went up, but they were flying up when Trump got the keys.
6: That's true, Brian. But I think the problem in making that argument is that the prices that went up under Biden never came down. And so anything that's happened since, it's just for many, in many cases, in many consumer goods, it's just continually raised them, not nearly at the rate that they were under Biden. But no question that there are all kinds of data that show people on the margin are falling further behind. I mean, the number of credit card delinquencies, the balances of credit cards, people living on credit cards, for example, that's increasing. So those are the kind of people it's difficult to say what they want to hear. It's really about what can you do.
1: I hear you, but I should point out who's responsible. Just don't give the Democrats a free pass on this, because they said nothing when things were out of control, when they got $1.9 billion. I mean, how much money was it, $1 trillion on their infrastructure bill and the Inflation Reduction Act, which they mocked us and said it really had nothing to do with inflation, which we knew all along. But you spend like that, of course you're going to get inflation. Yeah, Trump spent during the pandemic because he was advised that we had to send people home to stop working. But after that, Biden went to town.
6: But, you know, Brian, the thing about Donald Trump that's always amazed me, he lived his life as a Manhattan developer, born to a wealthy family. And yet he is the candidate, going back to 2016, he is the candidate who most connected to the working class. And the people who felt left out felt that he was their spokesman. And you look at all of the things he has done, and that's why in the column I mentioned the two highlights for me of the 24 campaign against Biden and Harris, the garbage truck, and then working at McDonald's. I mean, in a way, they were campaign stunts, but they really, I think, captured the essence of who his appeal was for, who he wanted to talk to. And I would hope he would get back to that kind of appeal, because I think it's gotten lost in all of the comings and goings of the presidential office, foreign powers, et cetera, the war. So I think the middle class, the working class, those were his defenders and supporters in both of his victories. I think he has to make it clear to them that he is still with them.
1: He's got Hispanics and non-college educated voters. Those are the biggest improvements. And I think he's hurting on, if I'm to believe the polls, I think he's hurting on them right now.
6: Yes, I agree that there had, look, you look at his approval ratings, and the decline is significant enough that you begin to look at who within his constituency is pulling back from him. And those groups you mentioned are two of them. So he's got some work to do in the next month.
1: We'll see. Michael Goodwin, thanks so much. Michael Goodwin, The New York Post. Appreciate it.
6: Thank you, Brian.
1: Right. The one thing I can't support the president on is giving the cell phone out for Tom Cotton. Tom Cotton is one of his greatest allies. He's never, as far as I know, said anything against the president. On daylight savings time, he's against it. That's it. Who cares? Why the president put out his cell phone number, which, by the way, now I can't contact him, because he was on Sunday, is just insane. The other issue is this billionaire's tax. So we love to, the socialists love to vilify billionaires. Remember, remember when Zohran Mamdani said, there should be no billionaires. Really? Okay. There should be. And everybody knows AOC came out and said, you don't make $1 million. You can't be a billionaire. Nobody earns $1 billion. Really? Okay. Have you heard of patents? Have you ever heard of investments that pan out? So you're not allowed to profit. So now they're doing the billionaires tax. And California, if they pass this, they're going to lose every one of the billionaires. They've already lost some significant people, which is their tax base. Remember, people, everyday people, if you make the bottom 50% pay like 5% of the taxes. The top 10% pay 70% of the taxes. And that's not enough for Bernie Sanders. So the billionaire's tax is not supported by, of all people, Gavin Newsom. And Bernie Sanders is targeting anyone against it. Cut 12.
8: Can the American people sustain democracy, take on the greed and power of the billionaire class, and create an economy and government that works for all? Or are we destined to live in an oligarchic society where our economic and political lives are controlled by a handful of the wealthiest people in the world? That is the real question on the ballot here in California. And that is why the whole country, and frankly, people around the world, are paying attention to what is happening here.
1: See, I just don't resent any billionaire. I know usually if they inherit money, I look at the Oracle present. So the dad, Ellison, he has Oracle. His son has a bigger vision. He wants to get a media element to it and consolidate these networks, bought CBS and just bought Paramount, which gets with it CNN. So he has a bigger vision than his dad. You might be resentful of it, but he's growing the economy. You know what he's also doing? He's growing his company. You know what he's also doing? Hiring people. And those people need offices. And they got to rent from commercial realtors. And those people need furniture. They got to go to commercial office furniture. And those people are going to need paper goods and computers. That's going to help as well. So you take that wealth and you continue to grow it. You invest it yourself, or you can sit there in a mansion, make a bigger mansion, or you can go out and invest it. I appreciate that. I don't resent that. I mean, you have Elon Musk, who basically bought a whole town and made it a SpaceX town. All right. And now he is going to be buying huge swaths of land, and he's going to be putting data centers there. He's going to hire a bunch of people. He's going to provide a lot of power, and that's going to be a big tax base for the borderline communities. And then he says, listen, if it becomes a problem, I'm going to put him in space. Okay? Do you know anybody else that can do that? It's called the unique talent. Did you watch playoff baseball? Did you watch the NFL on Sunday? I know a lot of you played football. I know a lot of you watch football. When you watch these players out there, they're doing things that you can't do. You can't do it. I'm telling you right now, you couldn't get open. You couldn't be the last man on their roster. Why? They have a unique talent. They worked extremely hard, and they've combined that with making it to the upper levels of society, of their sport, which is their chosen occupation. I don't resent not being Tom Brady. Got a different set of skills, not as good in my job as he is at his. So what? If he becomes a billionaire, like LeBron, I think, is a billionaire. Do you think I resent LeBron? You kidding me? Guy's still working at it, 42, still an elite player. He took a lot of his investments and he grew it in various different sports. This guy wants to take LeBron's money away. I don't want to take these guys' money away. You know what I want? I want him to buy businesses, employ people, give people an opportunity. I'll spin off, you'll spin off, and you'll make the most of it. Even if he buys offices and you have a deli, you could build a restaurant in the area, you will benefit. If you can have a parking lot in a busy road where a guy gets a restaurant conglomerate and you can valet park and you can get a parking lot that's going to benefit. It all goes down the chain. What he does not understand is because certain people have money, it doesn't mean you don't. Back in a moment.
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1: 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I got these great events, especially WABC listeners in the Northeast to begin with, Red Bank, New Jersey, and then that'll be on October 15th. On the 16th, I'll be in at Westbury Music Fair. It's really cool, and we're going to be bringing all these stories in my sports books as well as my other history books to life in a fun, entertaining way. I don't know if you've seen these some of the past shows on Fox Nation, but we're going to be streaming these live on Fox Nation. Anything can happen. And I have a chance to meet you if you want to get the VIP session. That'll be before the show. Going to give you an exclusive preview of what to expect. But just believe me, I know you think you've seen Fox guys on stage before or Fox women, and they do a fantastic job. I try to make this a show by bringing history to life. But my good friends Rick and Pat, we take certain elements while staying true to the story. We have some fun with it. And so you'll, at the end of the day, not only learn something about our country, be laughing at it in a fun, respectful way.
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1: My bill would require data centers to pay for their own electricity, saving ratepayers, lowering electric bills for local citizens. It passed the House 417-3. 206 Democrats voted for it in the House, including Hakeem Jeffries and AOC. And Chuck Schumer, well, he blocked it. He ordered the Democrats in the Senate to block the bill, or it would be law today. We would be listening to the people, holding data centers accountable, but Chuck Schumer blocked it. Because here's the bottom line. Democrats want to talk about affordability, but they don't want to do anything about it. The bottom line is their crass political strategy is hurting ratepayers at the local level in places like Ohio, and they should be ashamed of themselves.
2: Senator Husted talking about everything he says is 100% correct. They said, well, it didn't have any enforcement in it, so we're not going to vote for it. It gave them parameters to enforce. Senator Husted, his four data centers, but he's doing it with the community in mind. The community should have a say in it. That's what the president's saying, too. Daniel Turner joined us now, founder of the Energy Advocacy Group, Power the Future. Daniel, when it comes to data centers, that's a red hot issue, especially in Ohio, where there's a lot, right?
3: It is. It's an issue nationwide. And I'm talking to you from my sheep farm in rural Virginia. We have a third of the nation's data centers. I pass them every time I drive to Washington, D.C. from my farm. So

0: if it's not solar paneled or windmilled?
1: Absolutely. Yeah, it's a great point. This is the same people who just 2 years ago under President Biden were telling us that we were going to get rid of the gas stove are now telling us we're going to get rid of data centers, because what they have in common is that you take a company like Meta, which is building a data center, but they're also building a natural gas power plant that will provide enough power for the data center and for the local community. Well, if you just hate the natural gas industry and you don't want natural gas expansion, this is your new tactic, whether it's a stove, whether it's a generator or a leaf blower. Now it's a data center, right? It's the same thing we see from New England and Northeast governors, Kathy Hochul, New York, Maura Healey in Massachusetts, when they stopped natural gas pipelines that were going to bring natural gas to New England, right, from Pennsylvania, from the Marcellus region. They stopped them. They won successfully. But now what do they get to do? They get to point the finger at President Trump and say, look how expensive things are in New England. Affordability, it's all President Trump's fault. Well, we could solve this problem if you didn't want to play political games. But that's what Democrats do really, really well. They play political games brilliantly.
0: Did Governor Hochul do some horse trading on that pipeline where the president said he needs that done?
1: Yeah, there was some. I don't think it ever actually took place. There was some early negotiations. Kathy Hochul is unfortunately not the smartest person to hold that seat. And she's
0: terrible.
1: Manipulated by all sides. She doesn't know everything on this tragedy coming out of Yale, right? It's a good pivot and it shuts up her critics. So that's where she wants to focus. Because if you look at the issues plaguing my beloved home state where my mom still lives and all my family still lives, which is New York, these are solvable issues. Case in point, Kathy Hochul says she wants to open the first nuclear reactor in 50 years. Well, she wants to build it from scratch. That's going to take a decade. What's sitting idle is Indian Point. She could just reopen that tomorrow, but she's not doing that. She's getting the talking point of we're going to do something great in the future rather than do something difficult now. That's Kathy Hochul in a nutshell.
0: Absolutely. And that's why Bruce Blakeman's got a real shot here. Let's hope. And also, talk about fracking. How much is fracking, the ban on fracking in New York under Governor Cuomo, really hurt?
1: Oh, it crushes New York State. And we put out a study not long ago on this. You can see it on powerofthefuture.com, where we compare New England counties, Pennsylvania counties from their counterpoint in New York State, right? There's just this imaginary, invisible line that north of it is New York, south of it is Pennsylvania, but it's the same geography. It's the same area. And south of that border where fracking is legal, the land is more valuable. The income is higher. The GDP is higher. The tax revenue is greater. Why? Because Pennsylvania allows fracking. And if you recall, and your audience does, and we move at the speed of light now in politics. It's remarkable. But just 4 years ago, when Josh Shapiro was running for governor, he was anti-fracking until he flip-flopped because he realized, holy cow, if I want to win Pennsylvania, I can't be anti-fracking. So now he's reversed course. I welcome that. I don't think it's genuine, but I welcome it. But he has reversed course. We could do that in New York State, and you could be a profitable, have the revenue. But right. Kathy Hochul hasn't reversed course. It's dem on dem violence.
0: This is what bothers me. I don't expect you to answer this because you're not really political. But if Democrats get in power, I feel as though they know how unpopular and how they've been exposed with the green energy stuff, that the world was coming to an end. If we don't act now, we can't sleep at night. It actually destroyed generations of children who thought the world was going to end. And just because Trump came in power and the average kid, and all of a sudden Silicon Valley's not playing ball with Democrats, I thought they grew out of it. But my sense is they just keep in their powder dry for when they do get power again. There goes the gas engine. There goes the oil, the drilling and the fracking.
1: Yeah. Yeah. 100%. This is a 30-40 year movement. It's been most of our lifetime that we have seen the climate movement. They're not going to go away anytime soon. You have to realize some of these climate executives at these large, probably Chinese funded nonprofits, they're making over $1 million a year, right? They have a 401k. They have beach houses. This is a very lucrative business. Big green. We hear all the time, big oil, big oil. Big green is very, very real. It is a multi-billion dollar industry.

0: data center, but with reason. If there was a huge hum around my house, I wouldn't be happy. If there was a taking up farmland and hurting the community, I wouldn't be happy. If they're taking up all the water, I would not be happy. If they're upping my rates, I would not be happy. But here's what they are doing. The president, through an executive order and through legislation, if they would just pass it and not worry about the midterm elections, here's what Senator Dave McCormick is. This is the Ratepayer Protection Act, Cut 38.
1: The ratepayer protection is the worst example. We have, you know, people across Pennsylvania talking about electricity prices and data centers, and this would have addressed this head on. And the thing that's most interesting is this passed the House decisively with 208 Democrats voting for it. Hakeem Jeffries, AOC, voted for this. So if you want to see an example where the Democrats are playing politics at the expense of the American people, this is it.
0: And that's it. And I just wanted to put a lid on that. So let's talk about what's going on with the Strait. It looks like there's the alternate, the East-West pipeline. The Saudis have got back up almost up to full speed. And we're almost at the same level through the Strait of Hormuz, except for this weekend, the IRGC went after about seven merchant ships. So that slowed things down. Where are we at in the big picture?
2: I remind people all the time, if you can rewind to 2021, just a couple of years ago, when there was a cyber attack on the Colonial Pipeline, which brings gas from the bayou, basically, all the way up the eastern seaboard. The Colonial Pipeline was shut down for 5.5 days, and it wreaked havoc on America. Right? People remember the panic, the waiting hours in line. There was pandemonium. The East-West pipeline in Saudi Arabia shut down for over 3 weeks. So you can look at gas prices and say, wow, right, a big disruption. But this is 100 times worse, and it was three times as long as a shutdown. So I understand people's frustration with energy. I'm never going to dismiss it. Diesel prices are through the roof. I mentioned my farm. I have to buy a lot of diesel, and it is very expensive. I get it. But the world is a volatile place. Russia and Ukraine have blown up 50% of each other's diesel refining capacity. Iran is not completely neutralized, unfortunately. So there is a lot happening in the world, and we have to embrace the fact that if we're going to try to bring stability, whether it's to Ukraine, whether it's to the Middle East, it's going to have an impact on global prices. I'll own Iran happily. I'll say, yes, we're trying to eradicate radical Islam. But everyone with a Ukraine flag next to their emoji, they have to own it too. Because every time we give Zelensky more weapons, all he does is blow up Russian refining capacity. Makes sense. It's a good military strategy, but that's driving prices too. So the world is a messed up place. All of these engagements are causing prices to go through the roof. It's not just one or the other.
0: Daniel Turner, how much does it help that Europe is going to release 100 to 200 million barrels of diesel, and they're going to start putting more up front almost immediately, as we've asked? What's your thought about that?
2: Huge, huge help. But the question is, why did it take so long? And the reason why is because the EU does not want President Trump to have a good midterm, just like Iran doesn't want President Trump to have a midterm. I mean, the IRGC wrote a letter saying, vote Democrat, open letter to the American people. Please put back in people who like us. Right. So the European Union, sadly, is very much the same. The EU should have released these barrels of diesel weeks ago, but they didn't. Why? Because they don't give a damn that it's punishing their people. Europeans are used to high prices. They get to point the finger at President Trump and say he's the bad guy. What we need is a Democrat who will sign on to the Paris Climate Accords again, and a Democrat who will say, hey, you don't have to pay your NATO dues. We got your back. So, yes, it's going to help. But the fact that it took the EU so long to do shows, you know, this whole tinkering in politics. The world is not our friend, and people need to ask why.
0: How close are we to building another refinery?
2: Nowhere. I don't even know of any that are in the pipeline, and they need probably 8 to 10 years to be built. This is where I wish President Trump were a little more aggressive with his executive order. I would be. I would use national security protocols. I would build them on military bases if necessary. I would be building refineries as much as the market demands, and the markets are demanding them. But I mentioned the oral arguments in the Supreme Court case today that's happening, which are all these climate lawsuits. What's the first thing you do if Kilmeade Oil decides to build a refinery? Every

0: single Soros-funded Moms Against Asthma group sues Kilmeade Oil, and they gum it up for years in the courts. Why? Because they don't want you to build it, because they're funded by foreign countries, whether it's the Qataris, whether it's the Russians, whether it's the Chinese. They don't want you to build a refinery because energy independence is bad for the global order. So that's a problem. Who's going to build a refinery and spend years in the courts with hundreds of millions of dollars in litigation costs? It's not worth it.
1: I'm thinking about the people that invest in the XL pipeline and the jobs that were involved. And he just came in and canceled it.
0: $8 billion was lost. And so people say, are you going to rebuild that pipeline? What company would ever rebuild a pipeline knowing that Gavin Newsom's going to campaign on shutting you down, right? I've mentioned this before, and I think it's a very important takeaway. What Biden did canceling Keystone was not just cripple our energy industry. He sent a precedent that any large, complex infrastructure project that is more than 4 years in the making is now a political risk. Who's going to build a dam that's going to take 10 years to build? Who's going to build a railroad that's going to take, unless it's within California, their crappy high speed, which is never going to get built? Who's going to do anything that crosses a state line or an international border if your political opponent's going to run on shutting you down? There's a market signal that Biden sent. Don't do anything because we will campaign on stopping you.
1: Just this thing, Dan, when this war ends in Iran, you're going to watch the strategic oil reserve get filled up. You're going to see the Venezuelan deal really pay off. You're going to see gas go down to 290. And it's going to actually, the market's going to have a, we're going to be overflowing with oil, correct?
0: We are. But the sad thing, the possibility is that you'll have Majority Leader Chuck Schumer and Speaker of the House Hakeem Jeffries, and they will say it's because of them. We got elected and look at what happened. Oil prices are down. Energy prices are down. Now vote for us in 2028. And that is the risk that they're trying to pull the wool over the Americans' eyes. That's why people like James Tallarico and Omar al-Sayed have all changed their tune. Subversion. Don't let us answer questions who we really are, what we believe. Just get us power, because then we'll have the ability to campaign for president in 2028. So there's a lot on the line with this midterm elections.
1: Go get him. Daniel Turner, thanks so much. Appreciate it. Back in a moment.
0: Thanks, Brian. Take care.
1: Great job.
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23: Kids, let me help. I think I know why you have so much anxiety, so much loneliness. It's because you live in a surveillance state. We all do. According to the Wall Street Journal, everyone is scared to dance at concerts and clubs. Dance like no one's watching? How quaint to think you could still do that. Everyone has a GPS-enabled computer in their pocket, a tracking device in your car, a ring camera at the door. Have you met the flockers? Flock cameras? Yeah, flock cameras that read your license plate and track your car wherever it goes. Everybody hates them. The people who complain about surveillance do a lot of it themselves. Gen Z is now Gen TMZ. And the targets don't have to be a celebrity. One of the biggest viral stories this year was the two lawyers making out in Central Park. It's okay, they're married. Well, he is. He is. But look, people cheating is a long and cherished human right. It may not be noble, but whatever happened to ain't nobody's business if I do. Andy Warhol famously predicted that in the future everyone would be famous for 15 minutes, one of the most prescient things anyone's ever said. What he didn't foresee is it would be against your will. Because now everyone is the celebrity who thought they could get away with running into Target without any makeup. Everyone now is sad Ben Affleck who can't have a cigarette without it going online. It's disturbing how much Americans now enjoy watching other people be less than perfect. 55% of Gen Z say fear of being caught doing something or saying something that's seen as cringe has prevented them from opening up emotionally. 38% say the fear of cringe has stopped them from asking someone on a date. I get it. You're a 15-year-old and you like a girl and you want to tell her in a text. Well, it better come out like it was written by Aaron Sorkin. Because if there's anything cringe about it and it winds up as a screenshot, that kid is Kids, you got to reverse the cringe. What's cringy isn't looking silly. It's the narc who's reporting it. That's what's cringe.
1: Brilliant. I mean, I read this thing verbatim, first time I've heard it, and I thought, unbelievable. I wish I wrote it. So I think about it, but couldn't write it like that. It's just perfect. Bill Maher nails it again. Meanwhile, I don't know why President Trump is still critical.
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26: President Trump is visiting Deep Red, Nebraska for another rally ahead of the midterm elections.
27: But with your support, just 29 days from now, Nebraska is going to defeat the radical left Democrats once again. November 3rd, we're going to send Pete Ricketts back to the United States Senate.
26: He's speaking to supporters in Grand Island in support of Senator Pete Ricketts and other Republicans running in the state. Trump warned about turning power over to the Democrats, saying again, this is one of the most important midterm elections ever. Former American Idol contestant Caleb Flynn's been sentenced to life without parole in Ohio for murdering his wife. Flynn maintained his innocence in a tearful statement before Judge Jeanine Pratt handed down her sentence.
28: Your actions, Mr. Flynn, were abhorrent. The layers of deceit, manipulation, and cruelty that you have shown are quite honestly impossible to fathom.
26: Pratt also told Flynn he used his faith to manipulate the lives of others. Prosecutors say he shot his wife Ashley twice in the back of the head while she was in bed. He initially called 911, claiming an intruder had shot her inside their home. Investigators allege Flynn killed his wife so he could continue a relationship with his mistress and benefit financially from her death. The Pentagon says that Nadel Hassan, the former Army psychiatrist sentenced to death for the 2009 mass shooting at Fort Hood, Texas, will be executed by firing squad. The move marks the first U.S. military execution in more than six decades. In a statement, Pentagon spokesperson Sean Parnell said Defense Secretary Pete Hegseth recommended the execution, which was then approved by President Trump. Military officials haven't announced when or where the execution will take place. The Falcons destroyed the Saints 45-24 on Monday Night Football to close out Week 4 from the Big Easy. Week 5 kicks off with a showdown in the Lone Star State. The Cowboys square off against the Buccaneers on Thursday Night Football. I'm Tammy Trujillo.
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26: President Trump says his super PAC will start paying for the pro-Trump TV ads instead of the government. Scott Carr has details.
3: The president has been criticized by both Republicans and Democrats alike for using taxpayer money through DHS to pay for the creation and buying the airtime for the ads that have been running in the lead-up to the midterms. In a social media post, Trump dismisses any criticisms of the ads, saying they were a positive promotion for our great USA, calling it a rather standard thing to do. The ads, which often feature him, have come under fire from members of Congress and government watchdogs. I'm Scott Carr.
26: Television pastor Jim Baker, who was in prison in the 1980s for defrauding his followers, has died at the age of 86. Baker rose to national prominence in the 1970s alongside his wife, Tammy Faye Baker, as co-host of the PTL Club and co-founder of the Christian theme park Heritage USA in South Carolina. Their ministry empire collapsed in the late 1980s after a scandal involving allegations of sexual misconduct and financial wrongdoing. Baker was later convicted of fraud and conspiracy for misusing ministry funds and selling lifetime hotel memberships for a project that was never completed. He received a 45-year prison sentence, but ultimately served only about 5 years. The USS Abraham Lincoln is expected to arrive at Naval Air Station North Island in Coronado around noon on Thursday. John Fink has details.
4: About 40 of the helicopter strike squadron flew off the ship and returned to San Diego last Friday. There are approximately 5,000 sailors on board. The Navy says the crew played a critical role during their deployment in the Middle East, which lasted more than 286 days without a port stop. There are rumors President Trump will be in San Diego for the return of the ship, but that's not confirmed by the White House. I'm John Fink.
26: North Carolina State University researchers have a new recipe for turning breakfast trash into aerospace treasure. The team says it successfully mixed powdered eggshells into lightweight magnesium to make stronger, harder metal. The team hasn't said when the kitchen scraps might reach the assembly line. I'm Tammy Trujillo.
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1: All right, for 40th and 6th in Midtown Manhattan, heard around the country, around the world, this is the Brian Kilmeade Show. We got a lot going on today. I got to tell you what's going on in Iran. Really encouraging signs for us. I'll explain that. Also, the investigation into the would-be hijacking from last week. Man, we're getting details. This was so preventable. It's scary. You wonder how somebody who could fail out of an Omani flight school because he was radical could actually get on a UAE plane as a pilot. And how Australia knew about this guy too, Al-Hami. So this is just crazy. He ends up trying to put an axe in the head of the pilot and crash the plane, possibly in the Ben Gurion airport, evidently, if not just overall. We'll have to see. And then, of course, we have some other breaking news we got to get to. But first, let's get to the big three.
2: Number three.
3: Look, I've said as much as I can say about what I think about DA Van Houten's investigation, it was not an appropriate investigation. It was not complete. It was stick your head in the sand and don't look to find a crime.
1: That is true. And that is the attorneys for the Jane Doe, a possible victim in this rape case. It moves forward. Governor Hochul does the worst thing possible, gets political. Letitia James is now the investigator. Really? Letitia James, could you be more pro-Democrat, anti-Trump than that? Are you ever going to get to the bottom of things when she's already sided with the victim?
2: Number two.
4: The economic assault is working. Inflation's 80%. The currency's appreciated by 40%. The economy shrunk by 6%. Stay the course. This is working.
1: That is Dave McCormick, of course. Iran beginning to show signs they are cracking as they try and wreak havoc in the Strait as their oil minister resigns. We got the latest.
2: Number one.
5: Let's be careful about all these polls. These races are tight, and they're going to be tight to the end. These polls showing the early Democrat lead. We've seen this before. It has not been borne out.
1: Paul Rove weighing in, not willing to say curtains for the Senate and the House with the midterm elections inside a month away. President Trump goes all in, hit three states in 4 days. Now he's at it again today. He's going to red states. He's going to battleground states. He is not going to. He's going to go right through the tape. No doubt about it. But the other big story that we're talking about, it's become a national story, kind of by surprise, is something that happened in 2024 when there's alleged gang rape situation that happened at Cornell University. There was an investigation. They couldn't prove it. There's text messages that said there shouldn't be any investigation, that it was all consensual. Then we find out about the use of ketamine, plied with ketamine and drunk. Does that mean that the guys that are involved in this are exonerated? Perhaps not. In the New York state law, if you do drugs and alcohol, are you suddenly no longer protected? Perhaps not. We know that everybody's lawyered up, and this is now a national story. Donna Rotunno all over it, Fox News contributor, criminal defense attorney, and host of Fox News True Crime Podcast, Crime and Justice with Donna Rotunno. Donna, welcome.
6: Hi, Brian. Thanks for having me.
1: So, Donna, what are your thoughts right away about this case? This is something that happened in 2024, and there's a lot of records, a lot of text messages. These guys have been graduated now for over a year, 2 years now working on it. But now they're evidently mostly rugby players from a fraternity. A lot of people are weighing in, from the president to now both attorneys. And Letitia James now is going to lead the investigation. Do you think that's a good move? I think it's an awful move.
6: I couldn't agree with you more, Brian. It's an awful move because she has already shown how she feels about this in her own Facebook post. She has come out saying that she feels for this victim. She sides with this victim. She should be heard. And although I agree that everyone has the right to be heard, that does not mean they have the right to be believed. And so what we have to do is we have to listen to everyone, but we have to look at the facts. And the facts are going to play out little by little every day. We're hearing more. Just this morning, I heard ABC News put out a recording of a phone call that was had, and you can listen to both sides of that phone call and you can argue it on both sides. You can say, was she manipulating the phone call? Was the purpose of it to try to get this guy to give her some information? You can argue that he was trying to gaslight her. So this is one of those situations where I think our laws do not really sort of align with what happens on these college campuses. And there's going to be people that want to come after me about this position that I take. But at the end of the day, I do not think it is more incumbent upon a young man to determine whether or not someone is intoxicated, just as much as it is, should be as incumbent on the young woman. I mean, it's like we put these 20-year-olds in situations and say that the man is supposed to be the bigger adult in the room. Well, why aren't we saying maybe not put yourself in the room in the first place? And so I think there's so many ways to talk about this where, you know, women want this true level of equality. But if you want a true level of equality, you have to assume equal risk. And without assuming that equal risk, all you're doing then is making women victims of circumstances that they have choices in making.
1: So Donna, what does it say? This is working against her. She still wanted, according to text messages, days later, she still wants to go to some fraternity party in the same exact place. And she does say in a text message, just to paraphrase, that you didn't do anything wrong to one of the people that I guess started this whole situation.
6: Well, I think you're right. I think you have to look at the timeline here, right? This alleged incident happened at the beginning of October. She doesn't make this allegation to the police until November. And in between, there's this whole conversation about a party that she's dying to go to. Now, there's always going to be the people on the other side that say you're never going to have the perfect victim, and victims are going to do things that they should not do. They always invoke the Harvey Weinstein example, where women on the other side of the country are sending him emails about what a wonderful guy he is after they're claiming that they've been raped. At the end of the day, we have to use our common sense, and we have to say, how do we determine what truly happened here? And in looking at all of these communications, you have to piece together what the intention was, what the purpose was, what the feelings were, and that's how you determine what is consensual and what isn't.
1: It looks like the lawyer yesterday says it might be more than seven.
6: I heard that yesterday. I also heard him say that there might be evidence in the bottom of a lake somewhere with absolutely zero evidence to back that up. I think it's completely irresponsible, Brian. We are seeing this trend in lawyers, whether it's the lawyer for the holdout juror in Clancy, whether it's Reddington himself, whether it is now lawyers in this case, lawyer for Jane Doe, that are coming out and making this media tour about changing the narrative of their cases and putting out the narrative that they want heard. And let's remember that this civil lawyer filed a civil lawsuit, and in that lawsuit does not admit at all that his client ingested drugs and alcohol. I mean, it's just so voluntarily, it's just so unbelievable to me that now we want to change the facts of what happened back in 2024. And that's why piecing everything together is very important. And I want to remind people that information in a civil lawsuit is not evidence.
1: What do you mean? So if it's a civil lawsuit, well, because they're trying to get money, this is not criminal. So you have to start over? You can't build off that?
6: No. You can build off the allegations. But my point is that there's allegations made in a civil lawsuit that are extremely one-sided. When a civil lawyer files a complaint, that complaint is the perspective of their client and their client alone. They decide what they're putting in that lawsuit, what they're not including in that lawsuit, what may later come out in court. So to look at that the same way that you may look at a criminal complaint or a criminal police report, I think we just have to be clear that this is someone's version of events. It is not accepted evidence. That's all I mean.
1: I want you to hear Jane Doe's attorney yesterday, Cut 31, Thomas Giafra.
3: If this was a normal investigation that was done in New York City, for example, they would have gotten search warrants. They would have grabbed every single one of these phones of these guys. They would have downloaded all this material. I'm confident, knowing this day and age and the group that we're dealing with, that there were other photos, there were videos. And you know where I think those photos and videos are now? I think they're in the bottom of Lake Cuyahoga, because once they knew there was a problem, they cleared everything out and they got rid of it. And the fact is that the investigators let that happen. They let that happen. We'd have a lot more evidence. And frankly, I'm not even sure we have everybody who participated in this assault, because my client was blacked out during periods of time. And that's reported in these statements. We don't even know the people we have or the people we definitively know. If you ask me, I believe there were more.
1: So you're there's a lot of speculation and hyperbole in that statement.
6: A lot. And that's where my problem lies. You know, this is all, you know, spewing information that you have no basis to gather that from. I mean, there's been no allegation that anybody deleted anything. I'm sure that investigators at the time, when they were asking questions, they asked for any information that was available. And when you talk about, you know, this lawyer says there would have been subpoenas and they would have been able to gather all these things, that may or may not be true. You don't just get to go into somebody's phone because you feel like it, right? There has to be a judge that signs off on that, and there has to be reasons to obtain that information. And if at the time the information given was that, you know, this was fairly consensual, I can't imagine that any court was going to sign off on search warrants for those phones. So again, is that true that that happens in some investigations? Of course it's true. But does that mean that it would have happened here? I think that also is speculation, given the fact that this was a closed investigation. And remember, we can argue back and forth about whether or not the police did a good job, because frankly, I don't think that the DA had all the evidence when he made that decision. And so if you're going to reopen it, you're going to reopen it. But we also have to remember, there was a full Title IX investigation with a full Title IX hearing. So the information that was presented is presented on both sides, the victims and those that could potentially be charged and those that were charged under Title IX. So, you know, there were hearings here.
1: So the one thing about New York, I understand that there's rules if a crime happens, if you voluntarily are really taking alcohol or drugs. As I'm not saying anyone should be exonerated, but if you make that choice, how does that affect your case?
6: So yes, in New York law, voluntary intoxication is not something that affects consent. So if you voluntarily are intoxicated, they say that it does not affect your ability to consent. Now, in other jurisdictions where I live in Illinois, there are cases where if you are too intoxicated to consent, then consent is not an option. So the jurisdictions are different in the way that they apply these laws and the types of laws that they have. So in this case, voluntary intoxication does not mean that you cannot consent and that you have to be, there's specific language that you have to be unable to communicate your, you know, lack of desire. You have to be incapacitated is the term.
1: So
6: in New York,
1: Donna, what's the next step? Because you had two things. So Letitia James is going to assign somebody to investigate this. At the same time, you have a civil suit moving forward. And now we have a bunch of former students, Cornell students, lawyering up. One of which was name was exposed, had nothing to do with this. He was a Marine who was a member of the fraternity, but wasn't even there, but his name was out there and he's getting threats. So where does this case go?
6: So you're right. There's a bunch of different things happening here all at once. There's this civil lawsuit that was filed, and all of these young men that are named in this case will have to lawyer up and they will have to fight this lawsuit in court. Now, remember, the civil standard is lower in the burden of proof than it is in criminal court. And so quite often you can see a finding of liability in a civil court because you're basically looking at 51% versus 49, which is not the standard in criminal court. So you can have two very different findings if there are two separate cases happening. You also have this investigation happening. Now, here's my problem with the investigation. Not only that it's being led by Tish James, but the AG's office is really not an office that normally investigates sexual assault. So what I do hope is that somebody on that staff has experience, maybe as a former state crimes prosecutor, that actually knows what they're looking for in these cases, because this is not the type of crime that the AG normally investigates. So I'm a little worried about that as well. I'm also worried about now if all of this conversation and public discourse is going to be the motivating factor as to charging. And I just would hope that the system itself could stay as neutral as possible to do the right thing. And if the right thing is charging these young men, then that's what should happen. But if you charge them only based on the pressure that's happening in the public arena, I have a real problem with that.
1: Yeah, I just hope everyone understands after the Duke case, you're not doing yourself any favors jumping to conclusions either side.
6: And this Duke is not the only one. I mean, Brian, I've been doing this work for a long time now. I do a lot of sexual assault cases, and I can prove more times than not that people have lied. And it's very disheartening. And everyone thinks that, you know, I have this view or I don't believe women. That is not true at all. That is not true at all. But what I will say is that many times I have handled cases where we can prove with evidence that people have lied and have falsified these types of allegations. I mean, look at the Johnny Depp case. Okay, now Johnny Depp, of course, was only civil, but the world watched that play out. And once they heard the evidence, they had a very different view of the facts than they did going into that case.
1: Absolutely. Donna Rotunno, check her out on Fox News, on Fox Nation. She's got a show, Crime and Justice with Donna Rotunno, which is your podcast. And then, of course, your Fox Nation show every single day. Donna, thanks so much. When we come back, your calls, 1-866-408-7669. And then we tell you about what's happening with Iran. Really encouraging things. I'll explain.
0: Don't go anywhere. Brian Kilmeade will be right back.
7: 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It's Brian Kilmeade on 570 KVI, Seattle's conservative talk.
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1: Some people leave concerts with merch, and I leave concerts with a 2.5-year relationship. But I have really good friends. They don't judge me for dating these men. They're actually really supportive.
2: Ladies and gentlemen, my literal therapist.
1: I'm not your therapist. Actually, you just show up once a week at my house with an empty bottle of wine and ask if I want some. I have manners. And then you flop on my couch and overshare, and every so often I just say, damn, that's crazy.
2: Is that not a therapist?
1: And then I go, well, you know, oh, it's getting late, I should probably go to bed. And then you say,
2: sleepover, yay!
1: And then I give you a Pedialyte, and my security drives you home.
3: So that was?
4: You don't recognize it. That was Taylor Swift joining what's Dakota Johnson on SNL monologue.
3: Really? Yes. I didn't even recognize the voice.
4: Yeah, Taylor Swift surprised everyone. I took out some of the cheers because it would have gone on much longer. But yes, it was entertaining. It was honestly one of the more entertaining parts of the show.
3: Right. I mean, I couldn't believe how bad the one was last week.
4: Yeah.
3: It was just...
4: I feel like last week's cold open at least was, I think, slightly better than this week's, though.
3: Right.
4: Believe it or not.
3: Just slanted. I mean, they have a political agenda as much as Jimmy Kimmel has a political agenda. Now, Howard Stern has a political agenda.
4: Yes.
3: And so, Robert De Niro, over the weekend, he came out against Trump. I did not even know he was against Trump. Really caught me by surprise.
4: Seriously.
3: Yeah, he says to keep the vote of New York pure. But I know Donald Trump is going to Syracuse. He's going to be helping out Bruce Blakeman there. And it looks like Zohram Mamdani is going to help out Governor Hochul in New York City. But every time he appears with Hochul, it hurts him. Hurts her other places.
4: Yeah, upstate. Question for you, though. Did you see Steve Hilton's controversial ad?
3: No.
4: Oh, it's uncomfortable.
3: Really?
4: We can maybe play at the last segment here, but I guarantee you, we didn't pull it because you will be squirming. You'll be very uncomfortable listening to it.
3: Okay.
4: What a tease.
3: I also saw that Ken Paxton's ex-wife.
4: Yes.
3: Even though they're suing each other publicly in the most.
4: She basically said, still vote Republican.
3: Yeah, she doesn't mention his name, though.
4: Correct. She's not a fan of him, but she still thinks going Republican will be better for the country.
3: Vote Republican across the ticket, she said. That'll help. And then Ken Paxton caught again off mic, complaining that Washington's running his campaign, that he's not running it. What is with this whiny, lazy guy?
4: But you should still vote GOP.
3: That's what she says. That's what she said. Back in a moment.
0: Start smart, stay sharp. Brian Kilmeade, 570 KVI, Seattle's conservative talk.
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0: He's so busy, he'll make your head spin. It's Brian Kilmeade.
1: Hi, everyone. Brian Kilmeade. Welcome back, everybody. It's great to have you back with us. And we got to talk about what's happening overseas, but I first want to talk about what happened with that would-be hijacking with the Israeli jet, the UAE jet. So it's trying to get over to Ben-Gurion Airport. But as you know, the co-pilot decides to grab an axe and hit the back of the head of the pilot, and they start wrestling in the cockpit. As they're wrestling in the cockpit, the door gets open once. He got closed by the co-pilot. Then he opens it again. Can you imagine getting an axe in the head and still saying, man, this plane's going to go down and these people are all going to die unless I find a way to get that door open? And when the door opened, the people have to know there's something wrong. They see the blood, they jump in, a plumber saves the day, two pilots or four pilots end up being on the plane, they end up flying the plane, even though it's damaged, steadying it out and getting into Saudi Arabian airport. Then it turns out the 26-year-old co-pilot is actually radicalized, and they knew it in Oman, that's where he's from, so they wouldn't let him in flight school. But somehow he's allowed to fly this plane. Australia also knew about him. Joining us now to discuss this is Nuria Krauss. She's an Israeli journalist, and she got this story right away, talked immediately to the passengers. Nuria, welcome back.
2: Thank you so much for having me, Brian.
1: All right, first off, one of the craziest things is how many other co-pilots have gotten thrown out of flight school because they are linked to some radical Islam that we don't know about?
2: So that's such a crazy story, because also dozens of Omani pilots have flown into Israel without the Israeli authorities checking their backgrounds. And eventually there is a whole story here that is being revealed because of this crazy attempt to hijack the plane, because apparently Israeli authorities were not doing their job necessary job in checking the backgrounds of the pilots that are coming into Israel, because apparently Fly Dubai did transfer the information of the pilots ahead of the flight, but the authorities did not check it. And now there's like a huge blame game in the Israeli government.
1: So the UAE did the right thing.
2: The UAE did the right thing by sending the info of the pilots to Israel. But according to the agreement between the UAE and Israel, apparently the UAE was not even supposed to have an Omani pilot on this flight, on any flight from Dubai to Tel Aviv or from Tel Aviv to Dubai, because the agreement is that you can only do it with allies of Israel, with pilots who are coming from nationality of Israeli allies, which actually makes sense, because you don't want to have politics involved in being a pilot of a plane. And apparently Fly Dubai did have Omani pilots flying planes, dozens of them, by the way, Brian. I'm not talking about one or two, dozens of specific flights that were flown by Omani citizens. And by the way, this is not to blame the Omani government for that, because the Omanis are also trying to, you know, push themselves out of this situation. They were not sending, this is what they're claiming, they were not sending this pilot to do that. But eventually, when you look at this delicate situation in the Middle East, you must understand that those nationalities they have so much conflict and discussions and discourses between different nationalities. And this is why airlines should just do their work in not having different nationalities that are not allies of specific countries having them to fly those planes. But eventually they did have Omani pilots on flights to Israel and from Israel. But the main gap here, the main breach is that the Israeli authorities did get, this is what we found out during the weekend, and I know that from my sources, the Ministry of Transportation in Israel did get the info of this pilot, but they didn't even check the background, although Israeli authorities should have done that. And also, you know, the Mossad should have been involved in the Shin Bet. This is a regular thing that should have happened, mainly, you know, after 9/11, America began to have these really important rules in terms of who can fly a plane, who can be in charge of, you know, 170 passengers. For some reason, in Israel, there was a breach there, and eventually it ended, you know, with such a miracle, but it could have ended completely differently.
1: Yes. So you have to wonder where this goes from here and how this adds to everything The bigger question is Iran linked to it at all? Are they investigating that portion of this?
2: So, of course, that was the main thing that Israel wanted to investigate at the very beginning. They did not find a specific linkage to Iran. They did find some empathy that this pilot, El-Hamami, has portrayed to Al-Qaeda and other terror organizations. They did find that his social media, by the way, was pretty, you know, out there with those opinions about like terror organizations and the liking of them. But when you look into the details in his investigation, according to my sources, he told the investigators that he was, when he was looking for a job, he was specifically looking to work in an airline that would fly to Tel Aviv. By the way, he also had opportunities in the past to do that. This is not the first time he had flown to Tel Aviv, but he changed his mind when he had the last chance to do that. Thanks God, by the way, because we can know what would have happened with different people on this airplane, because you had this hero Indian pilot, Captain Smith Machar, and you had those group of specific people on this airplane that were able to, in a few seconds, they were able to save the situation and to take control of the situation.
1: Right.
2: But you can know, you can never know what would have happened. And so he had the chance to do that before, and he didn't do that. But he was plotting planning on doing that for a long time.
1: Yeah, I want you to hear from the pilot. Here's him talking about what happened. Cut 25.
3: I did try and manage to open the door once, but I think he shut it back close. At this point, I remember I was lying down on the cockpit floor. I felt the aircraft and the whooshing sound and people screaming. And as I was telling the ambassador here, I had that one last fight left in me that, you know, call it personal or call it for people, but let's say I did it, that if I don't do it, I'm going to die. And that's when I pushed against everything. I gave everything that I had.
1: Just incredible. He had an axe in the head and he's still able to say, I'm going to open the door twice.
2: It's unbelievable, because he was, first of all, fighting him, and then I'm going to open the door, as you're saying. But also he explained that he was not able to see anything. His vision was blurred, so he was not.

0: your work. So Yaniv Chayun loves President Trump. So anyhow, Yaniv Chayun, he was rushing into the cockpit while the pilot, Captain Smith Machar, was able to open the door for the second time. This is unbelievable how heroic what he's done there. Also realizing that there are people that are coming to try and help him. And I, by the way, spoke to his uncle this morning, and he told me that he spoke with his nephew, of course, and he said he did his best and he succeeded. And he said, as we understand right now, he's out of danger, out of the woods, is getting better and better, and he'll be back home soon. And he said that Captain Smith Machar feels that his prayers, Captain Machar prays every night before he goes to bed. So he prayed this specific chant to Lord Hanuman. This is what his uncle told me, Hanumanji. So he did this prayer and he feels like it got him stronger.
1: Gotcha.
0: And then he managed to do that as well. So he had all of those thoughts during that specific thing.
1: I want to bring up another topic, and that is New York Times today writes that in Iran, there's really massive unrest. There's been an oil minister resignation. He was warning about how bad things were getting, and he has resigned on Sunday. The president talked about a worsening economic conditions, and Iran's national security advisor warned that the rapidly deteriorating economy has plunged the country into one of the most difficult periods in its history. It looks like this stranglehold is working. What do you hear?
0: So this is, I think, what President Trump had predicted. He spoke about that possibility that they're sort of strangling the Iranian economy would work out. And we see that for a while now. We see this is a long process of Iran basically losing its economy and having their coin becoming less and less valuable. And the people of Iran, you can tell that by the way they act. They try to also say that on social media. They realize that the economy is becoming much and much worse. Their living there is so expensive, much more than I would say a year and a half ago, but also 6 months ago. And this was President Trump's plan, alongside Minister Bessent, that he was trying to take the economy situation of Iran and put that in you know, that was the target, that is the main target now. He's also, of course, working on the Strait of Hormuz, but he's also trying to strangle their economy. And from what I've been hearing from sources in the Middle East, the government, the Iranian government, has been starting to feel it more and more intense in a more intense way in the past few weeks than it was before. And they feel it in the oil, but they also feel it in different aspects of life.
1: Yeah,
0: and you
1: no
0: can tell it
1: paid.
0: by no one's getting paid. It's really, I mean, not anyone, but like a lot of people are not being paid. It's really hard for them to put food on the table. It's really hard for them to buy something, because even if they get paid, the coin is worth less and less. So it's really hard for Iranians to keep on living that way. And the government is not really helping in relieving that situation for the citizens, because they're trying to also keep, you know, the governmental money for their power, for their army loading. So this entire situation is bringing Iran to the verge of sort of a collapse, an economical collapse in Iran. But I think that it's too early to say whether they would actually collapse from that situation. I can tell you that Israeli sources, you know, the Israeli government, they're wishful that it would help, but they are also trying to push President Trump into trying to bomb them again. Yeah. And if I can just add, Brian,
1: just real quick, we're up against
0: in 22 days, there are elections in Israel. So,
1: yep, matters a lot. Neria Kraus, thanks so much. Back in a moment.
0: Thank you.
2: It's Brian Kilmeade. Start smart, stay sharp. Brian Kilmeade, 570 KVI, Seattle's conservative talk.
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17: I can't believe I'm doing this.
18: Don't be nervous. It's not that bad. I've just never done anything like this before. Like, what if my dad finds out?
19: Just try it.
18: Look, give me your hand. Close your eyes. And I'll do all

0: I think I liked it.
1: Now lick it.
2: So what was that about?
3: So it's the Steve Hilton ad that's getting quite the controversy, and that it's like two girls. There's like this big trans flag in the background, and basically it's alluding to the fact like she's just going to try being with a girl. But the reality is she's having her fill in the ballot for Steve Hilton to be a Republican, not vote Democrat.
2: Oh, my God.
3: Yes. You want to hear? There's a pastor in California who had a reaction to it.
2: Yeah, let's hear it.
4: Whose decision was that to make that grotesque, insensitive, and maybe it's unknown to them, but an issue regarding lesbianism among college girls and some high school girls that is an actual pandemic of social ill. Do you guys believe that this is a battle between good and evil? Because I do. And I'm not going to hold it against Steve regarding who put out this video. Yes, I'm voting for Steve Hilton. I'm not going to judge him with this stupid ad.
2: It was stupid.
3: I mean, it got a lot of people talking, I will say that. We'll see how it does. Like right now in the polls, right, it's up and down, right?
2: No, you think he's down by 12.
3: Yeah, so he needed the attention, right? He needs something to spice things up, apparently.
2: You just can't believe, it doesn't really fly with him, does it?
3: I guess in some way, they thought it was going to win some sort of constituency by putting it out.
2: All right, so some other wacky stuff. Robert De Niro on a Trump's terrible hands off our ballot rally. Listen, cut 17.
5: When Trump's Department of Justice threatens election officials, demands voter rolls, and seizes ballots, what do we say to them? Hands off our vote. When masked and armed ICE thugs stalk our polling places, what do we say to them? Keep your hands off our vote.
2: So he's a genius, right? This is why they write scripts for him. This is what he came up with.
3: I know, he couldn't be more...
2: Trump is not even looking at New York. Bruce Blakeman is New York. He's not even playing a role in New York. What is he even talking about?
3: Good question, but I mean, he's getting the coverage, right, by going out there.
2: I don't know. So the other controversy was Ken Paxton. Ken Paxton says, Washington's really running my campaign. And he also said, the RNC midterm convention didn't help me. Well, the RNC is running your campaign, or excuse me, Washington's running your campaign because you seem incapable of doing it. But one of the vote he did get was for Randy White, the Cowboys legend. Listen to this. Cut 15.
6: This other guy, I don't know him, but I hear what he says, and that's different from what I believe.
7: Do you believe that James Tallarico is too woke?
6: Yes. I don't want to go into each specific thing, but yeah, I mean, he is not. He's different than what I think is right. And that's why I'm here today. We can't have this guy be in Texas. Are you kidding me? If this guy gets elected in Texas, I'm going to pull my hair out, and I don't have many left. So we got to get out and vote, and so this doesn't happen.
2: Yep, that's Randy White. So he's got some traditional. A lot of people think that these Republicans, if they don't stay home, will give Ken Paxton the victory. The thing that could do it is that they feel discouraged and won't. And a lot of people feel as though the Hispanic vote's in jeopardy for the president of the United States to capitalize on the redistricting because they said an overzealousness in arrests on the illegal immigrants. Now, it wasn't, you know, they went beyond worse first. So that's what people worry about. And that's what people are saying that people worry about on the right, that they went too far. I think that there were some incidents that go on. I think it's a combination of things. When you see someone's illegal and they're a criminal, you go get them. And when they're hanging out with other people here illegally, you grab them too. And then there's others that you grab because they don't show up at any of their hearings. They're illegal. ICE knows it. They can target them and get them out. They're getting them out by the thousands. It's going to allow comprehensive legal immigration to happen. Just keep in mind, United in the States, my brand new book, comes out 8 days from today. 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It goes to my local Barnes & Noble. I go sign it and send it back to you.
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11: President Trump says the U.S. is ready to help Russia after a lab worker died after possible exposure to the plague. Mark Mayfield has details.
12: Russian officials said at first that a woman at an anti-plague research institute died from an unspecified form of the disease, then later said that the woman died from pneumonia. Some reports said nearly 200 people had been quarantined due to possible exposure. Before exiting the White House for a Nebraska rally on Monday, Trump told reporters that we're looking at it very strongly and offered assistance if needed. I'm Mark Mayfield.
11: The Supreme Court began its new term Monday, hearing a pivotal case about climate change out of Colorado. It's over whether lawsuits seeking to hold fossil fuel companies responsible for climate change can move forward in state courts, which Suncor Energy Company attorney Cannon Shenmangan says will open the floodgates for similar suits.
13: Some 90,000 municipalities across the country will have the ability to make national and international energy policy by asking juries to impose catastrophic damages on selected fossil fuel producers.
11: Several Colorado localities brought the suit against Suncor and ExxonMobil. Several reports say the Fly Dubai co-pilot accused of stabbing his captain was planning to crash the passenger jet at Tel Aviv's main airport. That story from Wendy Swanson.
14: The co-pilot reportedly told investigators that after he subdued the pilot, he intended to obtain landing clearances, then hit Ben-Gurion Airport. Reports also indicate the accused man acted alone. UAE authorities, who are leading the investigation, said Saturday the co-pilot attacked the captain with a crash axe in an attempted terrorist attack aboard the Israel-bound plane. I'm Wendy Swanson.
11: The ML League playoffs are heating up. The White Sox are still perfect after topping the Guardians 4-3 in Game 2. Chicago leads that best-of-five series 2-0. The Rays are also up 2-0 in the ALDS after topping the Yankees 5-2 in Game 2. I'm Tammy Trujillo.
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11: More than 122,000 cases of Gatorade are being recalled over undeclared food dyes. Details from Jennifer Kuiper.
18: According to the FDA, the recalled Gatorade Lemon Lime, Gatorade Lemon Lime Zero, Gatorade Orange, and Gatorade Orange Zero were distributed in 37 states. Side effects of these dyes could include a mild rash or allergic type asthma, although the FDA says that's uncommon in the general population and more frequently seen among people who have allergic reactions to aspirin. It's a Class 2 recall, meaning consuming the drinks may cause temporary or medically reversible adverse health consequences, or where the probability of serious adverse health consequences is remote. I'm Jennifer Kuiper.
11: Protests are going on at Cornell University over the way the school handled a sexual assault case that's made national headlines. Students say there need to be changes around how the school deals with rape allegations. This after a Jane Doe filed a civil lawsuit related to an alleged incident in 2024 at the school's Chi Phi fraternity. On Monday morning, several graffiti messages were discovered on campus buildings, one reading, "At Cornell, rapists are protected, protesters are expelled." Organizers say they have a full week of protests planned as school officials discourage any violence or property damage. If you recently bought an iPhone 18 Pro Max, you may want to hold on to the box. Scott Carr explains.
19: Forbes is reporting some of the Pro Max models are experiencing connectivity problems with AT&T, which can cause users to lose cell service. Apple says some affected phones may need to be replaced, as AT&T has been contacting customers who may need a software update. If your iPhone 18 Pro Max is working normally, Apple recommends installing the latest software to help prevent issues. If you do lose service, Apple advises contacting your wireless provider first, and then Apple support. I'm Scott Carr.
11: The Anne Hathaway thriller Verity topped the weekend box office. Resident Evil came in second, followed by Brad Pitt's Heart of the Beast in third place. I'm Tammy Trujillo.
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23: It's Red Eye Radio. Gary McNamara and Eric Harley talk about everything from politics to social issues and news of the day. 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
24: All across America, we are Red Eye Radio. He is Eric Harley and I'm Gary McNamara. So, what happened to me yesterday is, you know, normal stuff. In fact, I was getting ready. It delayed me going out and putting the fire ant killer on my lawn. All right. Because we got so much rain and the temperatures cooled down, the fire ants are going to be all over the place in the next couple of days. Mm-hmm. So I like to prevent that on my lawn. And so I was getting ready to do that. And of course, YouTube is on. And as you and I both do, we pay, what is it, $13, $14 a month not to get the commercials on YouTube, which makes it a completely different experience.
25: Yeah.
24: Because it's not, commercials aren't cutting right in the middle of something.
25: Mm-hmm.
24: And so it's great. So what comes on yesterday, which captures my attention, and I probably watched 2.5 hours of different cases, and it just came up in random shuffle, the first one, and I started watching it. And it was people in court. And a lot of it's minor, like traffic infractions or whatever.
25: Mm-hmm.
24: And a lot of it was in Ohio. And I think there must be a group of people. And it's the judges who face these people who say that the court has no authority over them. And it was like Tucker Carlson. That's what I thought of. I go, this is like Tucker Carlson trying to argue that the Nazis wouldn't have taken over all of Europe. And so England shouldn't have got involved in it, as he was talking the other day. Mm-hmm. Really, because there's an arrogance, there's a certainty in all of their BS. And yeah. I found it.
3: The debate is over and they've won the debate.
24: Yes.
3: Much like the DSA.
24: Yes. Yeah, exactly. But I'm watching, I'm like, oh my God, this is like watching Tucker Carlson. You know, and then when they don't have the answer, and then when the judge finally confronts them, they change the topic to something else. Mm-hmm. It's like, no, we're on this. You don't get to do that in my court. Answer this question. And they won't. They moved. No, but you don't understand, because it's like, I understand. But the best part was that this one judge, this guy had I can't even give you an example of who I can compare this judge to for the patience that this judge had. And, you know, the people would be talking, you know, as the prosecutor's talking, because they're all defending themselves. Mm. You know, they don't want a lawyer because a lawyer is part of the system.
3: Mm-hmm.
24: And so they're talking and he's just continuing and the prosecutor continues. And at the end, finds him guilty of contempt of court, of course, because, you know, they're the one person contempt of court. And then goes through an entire explanation as to exactly how the system works and why it works, and does it in a person listening goes, no, please, you know, stop talking, whatever, and continues it and goes through. This is how the system runs. The entire legal system, in less than probably 3 minutes, he goes through and talks about that law comes from the elected representatives of the people and where the Constitution comes from. And the fact that what you're reading on the internet is incorrect. This is how it works. Now, another judge didn't put up with it. The person just is talking, goes, I told you to be quiet. And then he goes, don't smirk at me like that. Don't one more smile like that. 30 days. He smiles. He goes, 30 days. And then the guy comes back again.
3: What are you in for? Smiling.
24: the guy comes back again, and sits there and starts yapping off. He goes, okay, back to jail. Like, he didn't even get it. Was like, if you don't, you've already been through it. You've got 30 days. I've told you. You must act this way. If you don't, well, that shows that the court, you know, doesn't represent the people because of common law, blah, blah, blah, blah, blah, blah, blah, blah. That's their evidence, because they do what none of us would ever do in court to a judge and figure if they can't be in contempt of court, then the justice system is unfair.
3: Mm-hmm.
24: And of course, what they're trying to do is delay and stall and do whatever.
3: Yeah.
24: Right. But the best part was which took me into roaring laughter. This one guy who was really just by the time I got like to the third judge, I'm like, look, could you give them the death penalty, please? just get
3: well, if they move the case to Texas, there's a pretty good chance of that. Jaywalking?
24: They were so obnoxious. And finally the judge says, listen, Mr. Magoo, that was the guy's name, Mr. Magoo. I lost it at that point.
3: The guy's name was Magoo? The
24: guy's real name was Magoo. Yeah. He goes, listen, Mr. Magoo.
3: He wasn't in court to legally change his name? Because I would have been years ago.
24: I don't know. It was another guy. This one guy said, is this your name? No. My name is, and it was his name, Living Person.
3: Smedley Bolivar.
24: I mean, it was just, what? It's like, you know, Gary McNamara, Living Person. So you're Gary McNamara. No, you have the wrong name. My name is Gary McNamara, Living Person. Well, could you present evidence, of that? I can't, because you've got me in jail for contempt of court.
3: Like the time when one of my vehicles I owned in the past, and it actually asked me, how would you like for me to refer to you? You know, so you could say your first name, you could say Mr. Harley in my case, or, and I said, my lord, joking. And then I was,
2: no way, really?
3: Yeah. And so then I was with my sister or somebody, and we were traveling, and I asked it a question, and it said, yes, how can I help you, my lord? It remembered after all that time, and I had forgotten completely. And I was like, did it just call me my lord? Oh, yeah, that little joke. Yeah,
2: that's,
3: you know,
2: fantastic.
3: The courtrooms, there are some of those little traffic things. You know, this really all comes from, I guess, going back to Wapner, right? And then Judge Judy and everything else. But our interest in weird court cases of people, you know, doing things that you probably shouldn't be doing in court, or things you probably shouldn't have done to get into court. And then there's the other, that one judge, and I forget his name, but he's always nice to people.
2: The guy from Rhode Island?
3: Yeah,
2: He died. He just died.
3: Yeah, he just passed away. Yeah. I think we talked about it then. Yeah. And, you know, and his videos are just great, you know, and it's like, he's the one guy, you know, I'm a single dad, and what's his name, Ron? Frank Caprio. Yeah, so, but a great demeanor. And a lot of these things were, you know, parking ticket kind of things. And there was, you know, the one, I think there was a single dad, and he said, you know, my car broke down and I ended up having to walk and I was late for my first court date, or something like that. And he goes, you know what, we're going to dismiss this. We're going to consider it paid, or your fine is $1 or whatever, right? You know, and then he moved on. But it's always interesting when you get when it's the other way around, and the people who have played the system or think that they're playing the system. Watched a documentary the other day on Netflix called The Widower. This guy played the system. Four of his six wives ended up deceased, as in dead. And then he's accused of killing a couple of them, including his last wife. And the way that he would play the system, one wife that passed away, he blamed it on the hospital, sued the hospital, actually got a payout. They got a settlement from the hospital. So everybody, you know, all the other witnesses that were basically against him were saying, this guy is just making money hand over fist, because he takes out a life insurance policy. The wife somehow ends up dead. And then he's accused of killing at least two of those four. But one of the things that he would do is he would get a lawyer. They would go through the process, which takes a long time. And then right at the end, he would fire the lawyer, which delays the process another 2 years. And it was watching this guy play the system. I mean, it was wild. It was like watching the head of a mob family do what they do in a movie. Because you wouldn't believe this story otherwise. I've never seen anybody play the system like this. According to this documentary, and it really came from a guy who was a producer on Dateline that followed it, you know, until I guess after he was on Dateline, and then he wanted to follow up with the end of it, and he put together this documentary. And I thought to myself, you know, there are people out there that, quite frankly, are pretty stupid. This guy was, I don't know how he knew the system, but he faced the death penalty twice. He's now serving life in prison, but he faced the death penalty twice and beat the death penalty both times. But finally, in the end, it caught up with him. And it was just unreal how this guy was playing the system. And, you know, I kind of expected that from Brian Koberger, who killed the Idaho University students. Mm-hmm. And or who was convicted of doing that. And he, you know, there was just that smug attitude that he had in court. We saw this from Luigi, the man accused of killing Brian Thompson. You know, the smile in the courtroom. These people think that they won, or they think they're heroes. because the left, in the case of Luigi, made Luigi a hero.
24: Just to note, he Koberger pleaded guilty. He wasn't found guilty. Yeah.
3: Right, right, yeah. Yes. Yeah. And so, which is effectively the same thing.
24: Right.
3: Yes. And so he was convicted. And I think that's the word I use or meant to use. So he's convicted of killing them. And the reason he's convicted is because of the overwhelming evidence. The reason he did the plea deal is because there was really no way around it. There was no way around the DNA evidence. You know, and there were a lot of frustrating moves along that way, but he just had this attitude throughout the entire thing that he was smarter than anybody else in the courtroom.
24: Bundy had that.
3: Yeah. Oh, Bundy.
24: Ted Bundy.
3: You remember Bundy coming out of the elevator in with the prosecutor?
24: Yeah.
3: They were escorting him and transporting him, I don't know, I guess to court or from court, I forget. And he comes out. And he just takes over. He commandeers basically the entire press conference. It was unbelievable.
24: And all the way,
3: Zac Efron played him in a movie on Netflix and did a pretty incredible job at doing it. Jim Parsons from Big Bang Theory played the prosecutor, and it was pretty incredible. But if you want to see, I always like the documentary better. When you can see the real footage, when they include the real footage, because the documentary will remind you of how, you know, smug these people were, how arrogant they were, how evil they were in the things that they were finally convicted of doing.
24: Remember the death row interview when he talked to evangelist it was. Mm. I got mind blank here. Mm. And we told him that, you know, he did it because of pornography.
3: Mm. Yeah.
24: So,
3: yeah.
24: No, shut up.
3: Yeah. Yeah. No.
24: I'll never forget with that. Yeah. You know, when that was like, blame everything, but,
3: right.
24: You know, but me. And,
3: yeah.
24: But you think about it. I mean, you know, that was unbelievable when he was, again, representing himself in court.
3: Oh, my God.
24: And confronting the witnesses.
3: Yeah.
24: And that was some of the most bizarre, with an incredible confidence,
3: yeah,
24: you know, that he was going to win. And
3: right.
24: It's like, you're not going to win.
3: Right.
24: One wonders if that would have happened with what we have with DNA technology today.
3: Yeah.
24: Whether he would have done that or just pleaded guilty.
3: Right. Yeah.
24: Because that's the point now with DNA. You can't beat it.
3: Well, you know, with Brian Koberger, they found it through 23andMe or one of the ancestry sites.
24: Yeah.
3: And it was a relative that basically, it wasn't his DNA they found at his father's house. When he had gone back to his father's house, his father drove, and they drove back to his father's house, and he was there. It's actually his father's DNA that they got out of the trash there at that house, but that matched and showed it to be the paternal DNA of a paternal line of the DNA that was found at the scene, which could only be Brian Koberger, and that was it. That was the death knell, and
24: that's considered now, and it wasn't even probably 10 years ago, but it's considered legit science now.
3: Oh yeah, no, there are the DNA, if you think about how many people they have in a lab right now that are part of the investigation, there are specialists that work in DNA that work through companies like 23andMe and everything else. So if they find it, it could be a cousin. It could be, in this case, a father. It could be, you know, a number of people that aren't you, if you're the killer, that leads to finding the information they need to connect the killer to the crime. And I think it's certainly great technology and has changed everything when it comes to investigations.
24: We are Red Eye Radio.
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2: May 15, 9 a.m. Two women quietly waiting at the doctor's office. Woman one says, "Cold day, huh?" Woman two, "What's that?" Woman one, "Kinda cold today." Woman two, "Yeah, wasn't expecting that." Woman one, "What is it, 47 degrees? Woman two, "No, more like 45. Woman one, yeah, makes sense. At least it's not raining. Woman two, "That would be sad." Woman one, "So sad." Woman two, "Ah, the weather." 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

0: get the fuel surcharge. That means you're passing it on to the consumer. You're passing it on to the shippers, the receivers, and all of that is going on to the cost of that product that we end up buying. There has to be a remedy here. Something has to happen. And I don't know when that's going to give, but when we're seeing $6 a gallon for diesel in Texas, it is a not a red diesel, but a red flag.
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0: Eric Harley, and I'm Gary McNamara. Yes, I mean, that's when I was watching that yesterday. I still think that the biggest problem for Republicans is independence, losing independence.
1: Yeah, sure.
0: And I think the best thing for Republicans is the insanity of the Democrat Party. But I'm an independent. I've voted exclusively Republican, except for one race about 35 years ago, which the Republican street superintendent locally had committed a crime, and there was only one person left. And I actually knew them. They were running the opposite side, but they were actually conservative for the highway department. But other than that, I've voted exclusively in Republican primaries and for Republican candidates. But when they talk about, well, the MAGA base is not going to vote, well, then how MAGA or Republican are you?
2: Right.
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10: President Trump is back at the White House after visiting Deep Red, Nebraska on Monday for another rally ahead of the midterm elections. He spoke in Grand Island in support of Senator Pete Ricketts and other Republicans running in the state. Trump warned about turning power over to Democrats, saying again that this is one of the most important midterm elections ever. Today, he'll be in Baltimore, Maryland, and is set to speak at the Sparrows Point Shipyard at an event hosted by defense technology firm Anduril Industries. SpaceX rose 8% on Monday, making CEO and founder Elon Musk a trillionaire once again. The jump comes as SpaceX has been benefiting from AI infrastructure and other related agreements, Starship and NeoCloud government contracts. The U.S. Supreme Court is declining to hear an appeal from convicted Charleston, South Carolina church shooter Dylan Roof. Mark Mayfield has that story.
2: The High Court's decision came on the first day of its new term. Roof was found guilty of opening fire on a group of African-American parishioners at Mother Emanuel AME Church back in 2015, killing nine. He argued that his conviction and death sentence should be overturned because of alleged judicial bias during the case. Lower courts previously rejected those claims, and Roof remains on federal death row as his appeals continue. I'm Mark Mayfield.
10: President Trump is offering help to Russia after a lab worker there died after possibly being exposed to the plague. Russian officials said at first a woman at an anti-plague research institute died from an unspecified form of the disease, then later said she died from pneumonia. Some 200 people are reportedly in quarantine for possible exposure. Worldwide life expectancy is almost back to pre-COVID pandemic levels. The World Health Organization releasing a report on global health estimates. It shows the average person lived to 73.3 years in 2023. Life expectancy was 73.4 years just prior to the pandemic in 2019. Non-communicable diseases accounted for about three-quarters of deaths in 2023. That's much higher than the 58% in the year 2000. Cardiovascular diseases remain the leading cause of death. I'm Tammy Trujillo.
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10: A new report shows the 2025-26 school year set the record for the most banned books. Matt Mattinson reports.
13: Nonprofit organization PEN America found there were almost 12,000 book bans in public schools across the country last school year. That number includes over 7,300 unique titles, with Stephen King leading the way as the most banned author. Texas topped the list with more than 8,100 book bans, while Florida came in second with over 3,200. I'm at Mattinson.
10: Television pastor Jim Baker, who was in prison in the 1980s for defrauding his followers, has died at the age of 86. Baker rose to national prominence in the 1970s alongside his wife, Tammy Faye Baker, as co-host of the PTL Club and co-founder of the Christian theme park Heritage USA in South Carolina. Their ministry empire collapsed in the late 1980s after a scandal involving allegations of sexual misconduct and financial wrongdoing. Baker was later convicted of fraud and conspiracy for misusing ministry funds and selling lifetime hotel memberships for a project that was never completed. He received a 45-year prison sentence, but ultimately served about 5 years. The USS Abraham Lincoln is expected to arrive at Naval Air Station North Island in Coronado around noon on Thursday. John Fink has details.
14: About 40 of the helicopter strike squadron flew off the ship and returned to San Diego last Friday. There are approximately 5,000 sailors on board. The Navy says the crew played a critical role during their deployment in the Middle East, which lasted more than 286 days without a port stop. I'm John Fink.
10: North Carolina State University researchers have a new recipe for turning breakfast trash into aerospace treasure. The team says it successfully mixed powdered eggshells into lightweight magnesium to make stronger, harder metal that could be used in cars, aircraft, and electronics. The team hasn't announced when the kitchen scraps might reach the assembly line. I'm Tammy Trujillo.
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21: It's Red Eye Radio. Gary McNamara and Eric Harley talk about everything from politics to social issues and news of the day. Whether you're up late or you're just starting your day, welcome to the show. From the Relief Factor Studios, this is Red Eye Radio.
0: All across America, we are Red Eye Radio. He is Eric Harley and I'm Gary McNamara. Good morning. Thank you for being here this morning.
1: Yeah, thank you.
0: As always.
1: Yeah, thanks a lot.
0: You know, as we were having a chat on, you know, of course, the midterm election and the challenges. And one of the things I saw yesterday, and I just saw a number of different articles on it, and I've really seen it over the last, you know, 6 months. But it was, is the base not going to turn out for Trump? I view it more as an independent problem, not a base problem. But
1: yeah,
0: if the base isn't going to show up, I'm like, what? You know what are you about? If 10 or 15% or 20% of the base isn't going to show up for Trump, why do you vote? I mean, what's the purpose? You have to look at what the Democrats would do if they get in power, which is completely and totally unacceptable. And as you've said, and I'm so glad you put it the way you put it, where you said, look, what the Republicans are doing, the problems they have are all fixable.
1: Yeah.
0: But the Democrats, they've just gone bat soup crazy. They wish to destroy the Constitution.
1: Right.
0: And they admit it.
1: Right.
0: And so when you see that, you're just like, whoa, anything the Republicans are doing that we disagree with is definitely fixable.
1: Well, and one of the clear signs of that is that when you see Republican lawmakers go back and forth and they talk about things, okay, we need to do this, it's on the issues for the most part. The overwhelming majority of those conversations or on bills or on the issues, on what needs to happen, what they need to do for the people. When you look at the left, that's not going on within the party. Now, there are some people who are attached to the party who are not in office that talk about how crazy the left has gone. Bill Maher, James Carville, Rahm Emanuel, all these people that are not officially attached to the party but are on the left that have talked about how bat soup crazy the left is. And they want the left to come around, but that's not going to happen. So the clear difference is that you see the Republicans talking about, no, we need to do this, and it's, you know, the back and forth within the party. And the latest, I think you can look at what's going on between Ted Cruz and Vance. So on the left, you're not seeing any of that. You're not seeing anyone's. Oh, hold on. Fetterman is the closest you'll get. The guy in the hoodie and right, basketball shorts.
0: Right.
1: Is the sane one, the most sane one. And who would have known when we first started going at him after what he was wearing that he would end up being the one who would make more sense than any other. And it's all relative. Again, listen to what I'm saying. Make more sense than any other Democrat on Capitol Hill. But you don't see that big back and forth within their party. And the reason you don't is because the radicals lead the party and they and the others that are not radicals, and maybe with the exception of Fetterman, then they, or they're not outspoken radicals, they're actually radicals, and the ones that, you know, Schumer's a radical. Obama's a radical. These are the people who built this whole thing. Even the ones on the outside, Carville, Bill Maher, anybody who had any influence along the way, Rahm Emanuel, who are now saying, no, you've gone too far. You were part of building this. You were part of the indoctrination and the reforming of the very DNA, the base of this entire radical movement. It is not going to change. It is not fixable because, A, they don't want to fix it. They don't believe anything is broken. And B, they believe long-term it's going to work if they can just get the mob out and force people to go their way.
0: I still think that most Republicans Republican, moderate, conservative to conservative hold the opinion that we hold, that I'm going to go out and vote for the Republicans even if I have to hold my nose.
1: Yeah.
0: Even if I don't like it, I'm going to do it.
1: Right.
0: I think the problem is always the populist Republican who isn't really a true conservative, or the populist independent who really isn't a true, you know, Republican conservative.
1: Right.
0: You know, that's the problem. You know, that's the problem that you have, because the biggest problem, the biggest mistake this administration has made has been, which is the party, because the party hasn't challenged him.
1: Right.
0: Is, of course, economics. I was reading here, I was talking about the article I was reading, the piece from Michael Brendan Doherty on Let Them Eat Aggregates, talking about, you know, and I don't necessarily agree that it's the same thing, but he brings up the whole thing. Remember the Turning Point USA spokesperson posted that one of his college students said a burrito shouldn't cost $20.
1: Mm-hmm.
0: And again, he says this kicked off a flurry of controversy. Why was a burrito $20 when you're ordering it from DoorDash? Joel Berry of the Babylon Bee posted that his wife could make burritos for a whole family of four for less than half the price. Mark Thiessen of the American Enterprise Institute argued that when he was in college, he economized and didn't whine about it. Ben Shapiro said that a $20 burrito, if you weren't rich, meant that you were doing your life wrong. You shouldn't be buying a $20 burrito. He writes here, it was a stunning reprise of the Jimmy Carter years when energy prices soared and then controls led to supply shocks. President Carter advised Americans to turn down their thermostats to 55 degrees at night. He also suggested carpooling. The main line of conservative attack was that Carter's policies were failing and that he was effectively criticizing the spending habits of the American people instead. The argument was Carter was preaching austerity because the new class of regulators and intellectuals were comfortable telling others to live with less. In other words, Carter was telling people they were doing life wrong and should move their lifestyles back to a lower standard of living. When the people are telling you that they believe prices are a political problem and have political causes, they don't want political figures to change the topic to home economics and learning to live with less. Let their parents, pastors, or financial advisors tell them how to, you know, economize. And then he talks about he said, in a normal election, the president is not entirely responsible for gas prices. But this time it's different. The resumption of the war with Iran earlier this year was predicated on the belief that a satisfying result would be achieved quickly with minimal disruption. Instead, we've had what others long predicted, a fight over the Strait of Hormuz that led directly to energy shocks in an American economy where everything is shipped on trucks. That means price hikes. The administration itself is divided. Trump has called affordability a hoax. Meanwhile, J.D. Vance last week said it was tone-deaf Republicans telling people to shut up if they're angry about $20 burritos. I don't think the burrito thing is the same as what was going on during the Carter administration.
1: No, it isn't.
0: Because it is, you know, it isn't. The thing is, when you use that, it's not normal to have a $20 burrito.
1: Right.
0: You know, if you're $5 burrito, yeah.
1: People will pay it on DoorDash, but there are so many moving parts in that equation of what you're paying for. You're not paying for $20 for the burrito. You're paying for the convenience of having a burrito brought to your door.
0: Right. So that $20 is not. So I disagree with making that the same as what was going on during the Carter administration.
1: Yeah.
0: Because I am fortunate enough to be of age where I do remember what was going on during the Carter administration. I remember.
1: Yeah.
0: The odd even days. I worked full service at a gas station and had lines of cars as far as the eye could see trying to get gasoline.
1: Mm-hmm. Mm-hmm.
0: You know, I remember all this stuff. I remember what was going on. I remember the, oh God, what do they call the speech that he made? The Malay speech. God, mm-hmm. I hated that. Mm-hmm. I hated it back then.
1: Yeah.
0: I really hated it back then. By the way, I want people to know, because people look back, must have been horrible in the you know, the late 70s when that was going on.
1: Right. And we had disco. So, I mean, that made it worse.
0: Well, yeah, but punk was coming in.
1: I didn't like punk.
0: By the late
1: 70s. That made it worse for me in two ways. I hated punk because it was fake.
0: How about some punk disco?
1: It was like, that would be my nightmare. Grunge punk disco would probably end me. But
0: shake. Yeah. My baseball bat in your face.
1: Well, it was like, you know, we're going against the system. Yeah, but you're all dressing alike. You know what I mean? It's the same thing with grunge. Yeah, well, we don't like the system anymore. Yeah, but you're all wearing flannel shirts, shorts, and boots.
0: And so I was, you know, at that point, I was in radio for a short time, then get out and was a machinist.
1: Mm-hmm.
0: And did that really till 82 when I got back into radio.
1: Yeah.
0: And all that time, even though I knew the news was bad, you know, when you see the beginning, I hate the beginning of Miracle.
1: Oh, yeah, the movie Miracle.
0: I mean, I love the movie. It's a great movie.
1: But that Malay speech.
0: The big thing about the Malay, you know, the Malay speech and everything so bad and everybody. But I wasn't bummed out at all.
1: Yeah, no.
0: You know, I had been working in radio and got out, and then I was still working as a club DJ, and then I was making decent money as a machinist. And I was working overtime like you can't imagine, and spinning tunes on the weekend.
1: Yeah.
0: Spinning.
1: Yeah.
0: Because I was actually spinning records.
1: Spinning records.
0: spinning records at Stage One,
1: mm-hmm.
0: Harvey Weinstein's place.
1: Yeah. Yeah.
0: Yes, I actually did work for. I never met him. He owned the club, though. They were. Right.
1: You weren't. You weren't his type, apparently.
0: Yeah. Harvey and Corky Productions. Mm-hmm. It was Harvey and Corky that were rock promoters in Buffalo. They went to University of Buffalo.
1: Mm-hmm.
0: That's where Harvey Weinstein came from. That was his. But I never saw him at the club. But I do remember when he said, or somebody was saying, I don't know if it was him or somebody was saying, well, you know, it was different back then. Sexual harassment was you know, more allowed. No, it wasn't.
1: No, it was never acceptable.
0: It was never, ever acceptable. Well, it might have been in the 1850s. I don't know. But it certainly wasn't when I was working there in really 79, 80, 81 is when I was working at Stage One. Yeah, that would have been it. Yeah, because that would have been the last. Yeah, that was the last time in that period, and then I went into radio for a while. Then I was back to being a club DJ back in the mid '80s again. But while I was still in radio, but I don't ever remember a depression. I remember I was as optimistic as can be as to where I could go. I wasn't sure where I was going, but I was making good money and saving some money, and so I was, you know, actually pretty good. But I just hate it. But I wouldn't look at it the same way. What I look at, the biggest problem that the Trump administration is, when you come out of the gate and he lied about tariffs and said that foreign companies would pay for it, and it was an obvious lie, you lost some conservatives right there. Because the question is, why are you lying about that? And he still says it today.
1: Yeah.
0: He'll still say it.
1: Yeah.
0: Everybody knows it's not true. You cannot lie about economics to conservatives.
1: Right.
0: They remember that. and then everything that's gone along. And then his, and then we know he's concerned about prices. We know he was concerned about prices with tariffs, because that's why last December he took it off 200 products. And that's why, you know, he had to back off when the bond market nearly crashed. What was it, in April of 25? Is it April 25?
1: Yeah, April 25.
0: The bond market nearly crashed, so he had to back off on tariffs there. He knew it.
1: Mm-hmm.
0: He knew it, and he was lying to the American public. Why? You don't lie about economics. You don't do it. And then when he said affordability is a hoax, and you can sit there, and every time he gives a speech and talks about how great the economy is, and this week talking about how great the economy is, and the article just touched on that, and you sit there and you say, because of this, this, this, this, and this, yet the only thing that affects people is the fact that their job is not covering the increase of prices. Whether Biden was worse or not doesn't matter. It's what they're dealing with today. And if you don't recognize that in politics, that's politics 101. And when we saw what happened to Biden, when Biden was out there every day you're out there telling the American public the economy is great and we haven't been selling the message to you, you lose another person.
1: Well, and the actions, we always say, forget the words, let's look at the actions. 200-plus food tariffs given an exemption last December. The beef thing, the Venezuelan oil, the red diesel. All of these things, what are you looking at doing?
0: Well, for God's sake.
1: If everything is great, you're looking to create, because especially with the 200-plus food tariff exemptions, on their website, they posted the reason for doing it, to save American families money.
0: Right.
1: Save the money from what? Tariffs. That's the exemption. The exemption is on tariffs.
0: Well, I think the point that just sent some fiscal conservatives that supported Trump just over the edge was when he said, okay, let's dump meat. I've made a deal to dump meat below market prices into the United States. And the same way he was promoting Venezuelan oil the other day.
1: Yeah.
0: We're going to sell it below market prices. Right. You're dumping oil, which is exactly what you ran against in 2016.
1: Yeah.
0: That's what you ran against.
1: Well, the steel tariff thing was all about dumping steel, right?
0: Yeah.
1: Remember?
0: Yeah. I mean, it's just like, you don't make any sense. It's as if you're just shooting from the hip. You have no economic philosophy. You're trying to manage a central government, one person running it all, trying to manipulate it here and there. And then when it's like, we need to take equity in this company, we need to take ownership in here. Socialism sucks. By the way, let's take more ownership of this company over here.
1: Well,
0: conservatives are not idiots.
1: And there's a clear difference between action and reaction. And right now, everything seems to be a reaction.
0: Yeah. The only thing that's about 100% the way it should be, saw Holman yesterday. See Holman on the CBS News. Holman is just, they should have never had Stephen Miller in there.
1: Right.
0: You notice how he doesn't talk a lot about immigration anymore.
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3: Recent wet weather at the end of September in some of our nation's growing areas, perhaps reflected in USDA's latest crop progress report. Agriculture Department Chief Meteorologist Brad Rippey says for the period ending October 4th,
19: we do have some maturity delays, primarily across the eastern reaches of the Corn Belt, notably in Michigan. Only 30% of the corn fully mature. Another problem we are seeing is a deterioration in those corn conditions. We are seeing delays related both to rain and late development. So in Ohio, for example, 65% of the soybeans dropping leaves, 23 percentage points behind the five-year average. We did see that heavy rain that affected the Midwest also arcing across parts of the Great Plains and the northern panhandle of Texas and western Oklahoma. Parts of Kansas were hit by some very heavy showers. We'll have to keep an eye on the cotton crop in those areas to see if there was any degradation of quality.
3: I'm Rod Bain reporting for the U.S. Department of Agriculture in Washington, D.C.
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0: We are Red Eye Radio. He's Eric Carly, and I'm Gary McNamara. So, with all the criticism I have for the administration and Republicans in general for not being more conservative, I still have no choice, and I don't need an excitement level. You don't need to excite me. I'm going to vote.
1: Right.
0: I'm going to vote Republican across the board.
1: Yeah.
0: Because
1: no way I'm voting the other way.
0: You got it.
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4: I'm Gary McNamara. When I was talking about El Sayed, just so people know, he's running for, if you don't know, I just got, can't assume people know every time that, you know, what we're talking about. He's running again as the Democrat for the Senate in Michigan.
5: Yeah.
4: And he said the other day, we need nationalized health care, basically, because people need to not wait 2 months to get into a cardiologist.
5: Right.
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5: Yeah.
4: That's to get in. 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
5: Right.
4: Some of the tests are expensive.
5: Oh, no, they're very expensive. 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
5: Right, yeah.
4: 8 to 14 month wait in British Columbia.
5: Wow.
4: Yeah. Wow. Yeah. Let's go to socialized healthcare.
5: Right.

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7: President Trump says the U.S. is ready to help Russia after a lab worker died after possible exposure to the plague. Mark Mayfield has details.
8: Russian officials said at first that a woman at an anti-plague research institute died from an unspecified form of the disease, then later said that the woman died from pneumonia. Some reports said nearly 200 people had been quarantined due to possible exposure. Before exiting the White House for a Nebraska rally on Monday, Trump told reporters that we're looking at it very strongly and offered assistance if needed. I'm Mark Mayfield.
7: The Supreme Court began its new term Monday, hearing a pivotal case about climate change out of Colorado. It's over whether lawsuits seeking to hold fossil fuel companies responsible for climate change can move forward in state courts, which Suncor Energy Company attorney Cannon Shenmangan says will open the floodgates for similar suits.
9: Some 90,000 municipalities across the country will have the ability to make national and international energy policy by asking juries to impose catastrophic damages on selected fossil fuel producers.
7: Several Colorado localities brought the suit against Suncor and ExxonMobil. Several reports say the Fly Dubai co-pilot accused of stabbing his captain was planning to crash the passenger jet at Tel Aviv's main airport. That story from Wendy Swanson.
10: The co-pilot reportedly told investigators that after he submitted subdued the pilot. He intended to obtain landing clearances, then hit Ben Gurion Airport. Reports also indicate the accused man acted alone. UAE authorities, who are leading the investigation, said Saturday the co-pilot attacked the captain with a crash axe in an attempted terrorist attack aboard the Israel-bound plane. I'm Wendy Swanson.
7: The ML League playoffs are heating up. The White Sox are still perfect after topping the Guardians 4-3 in Game 2. Chicago leads that best-of-five series 2-0. The Rays are also up 2-0 in the ALDS after topping the Yankees 5-2 in Game 2. I'm Tammy Trujillo.
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7: More than 122,000 cases of Gatorade are being recalled over undeclared food dyes. Details from Jennifer Kuiper.
12: According to the FDA, the recalled Gatorade Lemon Lime, Gatorade Lemon Lime Zero, Gatorade Orange, and Gatorade Orange Zero were distributed in 37 states. Side effects of these dyes could include a mild rash or allergic type asthma, although the FDA says that's uncommon in the general population and more frequently seen among people who have allergic reactions to aspirin. It's a class 2 recall, meaning consuming the drinks may cause temporary or medically reversible adverse health consequences, or where the probability of serious adverse health consequences is remote. I'm Jennifer Kuiper.
7: Protests are going on at Cornell University over the way the school handled a sexual assault case that's made national headlines. Students say there need to be changes around how the school deals with rape allegations. This after a Jane Doe filed a civil lawsuit related to an alleged incident in 2024 at the school's Chi Phi fraternity. On Monday morning, several graffiti messages were discovered on campus buildings, one reading, "At Cornell, rapists are protected, protesters are expelled." Organizers say they have a full week of protests planned as school officials discourage any violence or property damage. If you recently bought an iPhone 18 Pro Max, you may want to hold on to the box. Scott Carr explains.
13: Forbes is reporting some of the Pro Max models are experiencing connectivity problems with AT&T, which can cause users to lose cell service. Apple says some affected phones may need to be replaced, as AT&T has been contacting customers who may need a software update. If your iPhone 18 Pro Max is working normally, Apple recommends installing the latest software to help prevent issues. 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I'm Scott Carr.
7: The Anne Hathaway thriller Verity topped the weekend box office. Resident Evil came in second, followed by Brad Pitt's Heart of the Beast in third place. I'm Tammy Trujillo.
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17: Gary McNamara and Eric Hurley talk about everything from politics to social issues and news of the day. 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
18: All across America, we are Red Eye Radio. He is Eric Hurley and I'm Gary McNamara. Good morning. All right. I like this story.
19: Yeah.
18: Seattle Mayor Kate Wilson's socialist agenda stalls amid homelessness and public safety concerns. Wilson surprised her supporters with a proposed budget released in September that included no new taxes.
19: Read my lips.
18: And more funding for the police.
19: What?
18: I have made the difficult decision to transmit a budget without major new revenue, Wilson said in a speech. Right now, we don't have good options to raise more progressive revenue that don't also come with great risks. Our economy and especially our downtown are fragile. In that context, raising additional revenue is not the right move. Wilson and the Seattle Police Department face scrutiny over the shooting at the Bite of Seattle Food Festival in July that left three people dead, including one the suspect, and led to the resignation of the police chief, who was out of town at the time of the shooting. The Journal reported a communications breakdown between the mayor's office and Seattle police kept the public in the dark about the shooting for 5 hours, and the official emergency alert system went unused. The mayor has not immediately returned Fox News Digital's request for comment.
19: No, well, I'm guessing that won't happen.
18: Said Jonathan Alpert, author of Therapy Nation, told Fox News Digital, "This is a good example of socialism's appeal colliding with the realities of governing. Socialism is seductive because the promises sound good. More housing, more services, greater fairness, less inequality. It's so easy to campaign on those ideas. It gets much harder when you're actually responsible for a budget, public safety, and whether the city is actually functioning. The result is Wilson is now doing some things that don't fit so comfortably with the politics she campaigned on. More police, more cameras, spending cuts, and fewer bigger promises," Albert continued. "Crime has a way of forcing politicians to become practical pretty quickly. I don't think this proves that every socialist idea is doomed, but it does show the gap between promising people what government should do and figuring out what government can actually do. That's a harsh reality check that more socialists should realize. Ideology is much easier when you don't have to govern." There you go.
19: Yeah.
18: And then this story from ABC News. A group of 15 Democratic mayors governing in Republican-dominated states are building a new political operation that aims to influence national politics as a center-left alternative to both the MAGA movement and what they described as far-left dysfunction. That would be the mainstream of the federal Democrats, from groups like the Democrat Socialist of America. The organization Blue Cities, Red States is led by Cleveland Mayor Justin Bibb and will launch next week in Miami with the kickoff event hosted by its mayor, Eileen Higgins. The founding mayors lead cities, including Atlanta, Jacksonville, Boise, Tulsa, and Memphis, governing more than 7 million Americans across 11 red and purple states, according to a memo for the new coalition. In an interview with ABC News, Bibb said he hopes these mayors will emerge as a kind of a testing ground for a post-2024 Democratic message. He suggested the party can rebuild trust among voters by zeroing in on things like public safety, affordability, economic growth, things that these mayors often govern on up against Republicans at times. As Democrats talk about closing the credibility gap, these 15 mayors have been closing the gap in their cities without the cover of a Democratic governor or a Democratic-led legislature. Working for more, I'm when I read the article the first time, I kept searching for, well, what will you do?
19: Yeah.
18: You can say all these things. What are you going to do?
19: All right.
18: Working for a more United States is a core theme of Blue Cities, Red States. And we do this by pushing back against extremism and promoting a more practical brand of leadership that focuses on results over rhetoric. This includes balancing the need to stand up for your community against harmful policies, but also finding compromise solutions that deliver results. Again, what are you going to do? The group plans to have a national permanent platform, fundraising and organizational infrastructure, polling and message testing, and a national paid media strategy heading in to the 2026 and 2028 cycles, according to the memo. Hibb claimed the group is also in talks with members of Congress about aligning their agendas. When they say working for a more United States, does that mean bringing patriotism back to the Democratic Party? Is that what they're talking about?
19: No, it isn't. It means only to bring people to their side.
18: Yeah, I don't, nowhere do they say what the, you would think that the one thing that they would say is, look, these are the things that we should be, these are the things we should be doing. Cutting taxes, doing this, making sure business expands. Say those things. Just don't say making the economy better.
19: Right.
18: Because where was it? Where'd I see it? It was yesterday. Somebody was, it was a Democrat on, it wasn't Bernie. Went to Democrats on the Sunday morning news shows talking about, well, how are you going to make things affordable? We're going to tax the rich and give the money to the poor.
19: Yeah, the old Robin Hood plan.
18: Yeah, it's like, okay.
19: Yeah.
18: So saying you're going to make the economy better or make affordability better doesn't mean anything.
19: No.
18: You know, if you're a Democratic mayor of a city in a red state, it's easier for you.
19: Yeah.
18: But it might not be from your own city council.
19: Right.
18: Your city council may not agree with you on it. You may try. And in fact, I can see what would happen. And this is, you're trying to get elected. You want to move up and get elected on the federal level.
19: Yeah.
18: So you don't care about the city.
19: Right.
18: You're worried about your own future because jealousy and envy is a core belief of Democrats.
19: Right.
18: And so anything that you do that differs from where the DSA is going, which is the mainstream of Democrats at the federal level, you may be safe in your little red state, but where are you going to go with it long term? And what are you actually going to promote? And I'm telling you, as long as you stick, these mayors stick by, well, we believe that a man can be a woman when a man says so, then you never have credibility on any issue to me.
19: Right. Well, you know, and again, going back to, you know, improving the economy by writing every family a check.
18: Right. How are you going to do it? It's going to be interesting to see the pushback on Kate Wilson.
19: Well, because you then have to get get into the discussion of how an economy actually works. The left doesn't want to do that.
18: No. How does an economy work?
19: We want to improve your life, make things good. We're only for good things. We're not for bad things. Okay. All right. Okay. Generic politician.
18: Generic party. Didn't we have that already in 2024?
19: I think we did. They had white t-shirts with black lettering that just said political party.
18: We're against bad things. We're against things that are wrong.
19: Yeah. Never explaining exactly what those things might be. Yeah, it is laughable. It becomes...
18: Remember no labels? For God's sakes. For God's sakes.
19: Have meetings with closed doors.
18: Meetings with closed doors, the no labels party. Yeah. It was basically, we want to be the bigger BS party. We're not going to tell you what we're going to... Remember, they actually said that.
19: We don't want to tell you because then you'll criticize it.
18: Right. We don't want to tell you...
19: So you don't want to have a debate?
18: We don't want to tell you where we stand on the issues, because if we tell you where we stand on the issues, you might disagree with us.
19: Right.
18: So we're just going to be the party of pretend.
19: Right.
18: And the party of pretend has pulled in a bipartisan group of both Democrats and Republicans to pretend that they're a political party that will not take a position
19: yes.
18: on any issue.
19: Yeah. We want good things. We want to do away with bad things. Vote for us. We're the non-issues party.
18: God, it was ridiculous.
19: Yeah, it really was. The no labels party. Well, because what they said was, we don't want to tell you what we stand for, because then people will start labeling.
18: Right.
19: And we're no labels.
18: We're no remember? Labels, right.
19: We're the no labels. We don't want labels. We are against labels.
18: And you just wonder, when they had their closed-door meetings, did anybody stand up and go, you people are a bunch of damn idiots.
19: Oh, man,
18: You're like children pretending.
20: Well, we want to have a political party that will appeal to everyone, so we're not going to tell you what we stand for.
19: I would have paid $5 American to be in any of those meetings.
18: Wow. Maybe. $1 million Canadian?
19: I'm not paying any Canadian dollars.
18: Okay.
19: Ever. Sorry. I'm against that.
18: No, seriously, I would have loved
19: trying to buy a house on Lake America. You take that back, Mr. McNamara, whatever your name is.
18: Did you see?
19: Because that is your real
18: did
19: name.
18: Did you see the it was on? It went viral yesterday. Mm. It showed because the Bills lost in New England.
19: Oh yeah,
18: and Drake May's our quarterback.
19: Yeah,
18: somebody had a new map and it was Lake Erie. It said Lake May.
19: Yeah.
18: Oh my gosh.
19: Yeah.
18: That's why I don't expect anything from these mayors, because what are you going to get on the national level? How are you going to fight the DSA? Schumer couldn't win the DSA. Pelosi couldn't win against the DSA.
19: No. No,
18: so
19: no,
18: the mayors of red states are going to start the movement. If I'm wrong on this, I will be the happiest person on the planet to say, wow, they're actually going more conservative and they're actually impacting the party.
19: Oh, I'd love to see that.
18: Yeah. I would love to be wrong on this.
19: Yeah.
18: But we've seen what happened with the Democratic Party. We saw what happened, with the no labels. These are the ones. We need to get, there's people are too far right. People are too far left. I'm like, are you taking this from the Three Bears? Well, the porridge is too cold. The porridge is too hot.
19: Well,
18: this porridge is too right.
19: Is
18: just right.
19: Are we getting to the total bizarro world now where, I mean, we're not, but I just want to ask the question. Where the liberals are becoming fiscal conservatives and the Republicans are becoming more socialist.
18: Do you want me to BS you or give you the true answer? No, that's not happening.
19: Well, I don't
18: because
19: know.
18: Because of the Seattle mayor?
19: Yeah.
18: Okay.
19: Yeah. Ownership and companies. Well, first of all, how do you expect to remain the Seattle mayor when you say, we can't raise taxes?
18: You know, I don't believe that the majority of Republicans are for government ownership. I don't think they agree with Trump on that. They may not say it out loud. The majority of Republicans do not agree.
19: Of course they don't.
18: The majority of Americans do not agree.
19: Of course they don't.
18: And the majority of Republicans do not agree that
20: we should take equity in a Venezuelan oil company and dump that oil to compete against American oil companies at lower prices to lower the prices.
2: Of course not. Yeah. No, it's a loser all day.
20: No, it's just like they don't agree with dumping beef because that's exactly what President Trump was against. So, mm-hmm. No, I don't believe that the Republicans, it may be what some of the leaders are doing.
2: Yeah, that's why I prefaced it by saying it's not happening. But I just wanted to ask the question anyway, because on the surface, if you read the stories, it's like, what the hell is going on? Why in the hell will we be promoting ownership in government ownership in companies and dumping of foreign goods in America from this particular administration?
20: And then at the same time saying, we're against socialism, communism. Well, how dare the other side? What company are we buying today?
2: And we're against other countries dumping their products on the U.S.
20: Yeah, it's amazing.
2: I mean, when he created the steel tariffs, remember, on the fly, he did that. He was out there with the media, and he was doing he was at a steel plant, and he announced the steel tariffs during his first term. Everybody was like, "Whoa!" I don't think anyone else back at the White House knew that was going to happen. It felt like it was just boom on the fly, and it was announced, and then, you know, it was here's the reason. Because China's dumping steel.
20: Right.
2: And if you had told me then, well, years later, he's going to do this with beef and oil, I would have told you, you're smoking crack.
20: So, same with me. I know.
2: And now I'm thinking I should start smoking crack. Because I don't get it.
20: We are Red Eye Radio.
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0: Air Runner Radio. He's Eric Carlin. I'm Gary McNamara. You know, Trump was on at his rally in Ohio the other day, railing against Fox News. And, you know, so are his sons. I mean, I forgot which one was railing against Fox News the other day, or I was watching, maybe it was an ad for Newsmax or something.
1: Okay.
0: Saying, don't watch Fox News.
1: Then, oh, wow.
0: But as I see the Trumps just blasting Fox News, then the news yesterday, Caroline Leavitt signs on with Fox.
1: Wow.
0: Awkward.
1: Yeah. Yeah, it's, you know, it's the back and forth. I don't watch a lot of Fox News.
0: Neither
1: I watch clips.
0: Yeah.
1: Because I don't have cable. But, you know, I don't have anything against it. It's not my thing, but I don't need to create a war with Fox News. But then again, I'm not the president.
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9: We are Red Eye Radio. He's Eric Cronin. I'm Gary McNamara. Oh, I see it made the news. Just made the news about Patricia Heaton. Says Hollywood conservatives once felt so uncomfortable discussing their political beliefs at work, they created a secret group to find out who was safe to talk to on the set.
0: Yeah.
9: She opened up about the group called Friends of Abe. It was a private network of conservatives in the entertainment industry.
0: Yeah.
9: She was on Andrew Gold's Heretics podcast, so I got that right. Hmm. She said a lot of these people felt like they couldn't say anything
0: yeah.
9: about being conservative at all.
0: Right.
9: We ended up having a secret group.
0: Yeah.
9: Gary Sinise initially formed it.
0: Wow.
9: Gary Sinise,
0: all right.
9: According to information, I was just looking at a couple of articles. She was in it, Kelsey Grammer, Clint Eastwood, but she thought there might only be like 20 or 30 when they started having these get-togethers.
0: Yeah.
9: And they went to a particular restaurant. She
0: wow.
9: goes, 70, 80 people would show. And she said, we really never, it wasn't like we talked, had political discussions.
0: Right.
9: It just, we all felt safe around each other. She said, because the paranoia, especially, you know, 2004, 2005, 2006, she said, you could not, and I know this from my friend Buck Taylor, he said, you could not talk at all that you were anything but a loyal liberal Democrat.
0: And you know what,
9: or
0: Gary,
9: you would be shunned.
0: You know what Gary Sinise always brought to the gatherings? Ice cream.

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12: President Trump heads to Maryland today to speak at an event hosted by defense technology firm Anduril Industries. It comes a day after he visited Deep Red, Nebraska for another rally ahead of the midterm elections. Vice President J.D. Vance has rallied in Fairbanks, Alaska for Senator Dan Sullivan, a Republican locked in a close re-election campaign. Vance says Democrats are vying hard for Alaska.
13: The Democrats are obsessed with this state this cycle. AOC and Kamala Harris and the rest of them, they see the last frontier as their last best hope to take America in a far left direction.
12: Some celebrities are fired up over the November 3rd election.
14: At a rally to get people excited about the November 3rd election, Robert De Niro showed up.
15: When masked and armed ICE thugs stalk our polling places, what do we say to them? Keep your hands off our vote.
14: He had some choice words for President Trump.
15: And when that coward, that piece of Donald Trump.
14: Mark Ruffalo also was there.
15: They're going to try and stop us from taking our country back, and we're not going to let them.
14: Ruffalo also spoke about his role as the Hulk.
16: I'm going to Hulk out. You won't like me when I'm angry.
14: The message was, hands off our vote. I'm Jason Campadonia.
12: Protests are growing amid a rape investigation at a Cornell University fraternity. Yesterday, hundreds of Cornell students took part in a demonstration to protest the university's handling of the alleged rape in 2024. The case was recently reopened after the former student filed a civil suit alleging she was drugged and raped by seven members of the Chi Phi fraternity. Former American Idol contestant Caleb Flynn has been sentenced to life without parole in Ohio for murdering his wife. Mark Mayfield with details.
16: Prosecutors say Flynn shot his wife Ashley Flynn twice in the back of the head while she was in bed. He initially called 911 and claimed an intruder had shot her inside their Ohio home. Investigators allege Flynn killed his wife so he could continue a relationship with his mistress and benefit financially from her death.
12: I'm Jennifer Kuiper.
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12: The Supreme Court has begun its new term hearing a pivotal case about climate change out of Colorado. It's over whether lawsuits seeking to hold fossil fuel companies responsible for climate change can move forward in state courts, which Suncor Energy Company attorney Cannon Shanmugam says will open the floodgates for similar types of suits.
18: Some 90,000 municipalities across the country will have the ability to make national and international energy policy by asking juries to impose catastrophic damages on selected fossil fuel producers.
12: The Trump administration argued Boulder's lawsuit egregiously exceeds constitutional limits on state authority. Justice Samuel Alito recused himself from the case after facing calls that he do so because of his stock holdings in oil companies. Also, the high court is declining to hear an appeal from convicted Charleston, South Carolina church shooter Dylan Roof. Roof was found guilty of opening fire on a group of African-American parishioners at Mother Emanuel AME Church in 2015, killing nine people. He'd argued that his conviction and death sentence should be overturned because of alleged judicial bias during the case. Lucid Motors is dramatically scaling back its production of electric vehicles. It comes as demand is falling for their cars, and the company's new CEO is dialing back production. At the same time, its EV rival, Rivian, is seeing impressive sales. The Rays topped the Yankees 5-2 in Game 2 of the ALDS from Tropicana Field. Rays manager Kevin Cash says Freddie Peralta gave them his best.
19: Able to get it in the zone, but early on, it was dominant fastball, dominant changeup. It's tough to nitpick anybody that goes through that lineup and gives up a solo homer.
12: Tampa Bay looks to complete the series sweep when it visits New York for Game 3 tomorrow at Yankee Stadium. OpenAI is now showing display ads next to images that users ask ChatGPT to create. For now, the ads will only appear in the U.S. The company also says the ads will be clearly marked. I'm Jennifer Kuiper.
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0: Now, it's
1: It's Red Eye Radio. Gary McNamara and Eric Marley talk about everything from politics to social issues and news of the day. Whether you're up late or you're just starting your day, welcome to the show. 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
2: All across America, we are Red Eye Radio. He is Eric Marley and I'm Gary McNamara. So, what happened to me yesterday is, you know, normal stuff. In fact, I was getting ready. It delayed me going out and putting the fire ant killer on my lawn.
3: All right.
2: Because we got so much rain and the temperatures cooled down, the fire ant's going to be all over the place in the next couple of days.
3: Mm-hmm.
2: So I like to prevent that on my lawn. And so I was getting ready to do that. And of course, YouTube is on. And as you and I both do, we pay, what is it, $13, $14 a month not to get the commercials on YouTube, which makes it a completely different experience.
3: Yeah.
2: Because it's not, commercials aren't cutting right in the middle of something.
3: Mm-hmm.
2: And so it's great. So what comes on yesterday, which captures my attention, and I probably watched 2.5 hours of different cases, and it just came up in random shuffle, the first one, and I started watching it. And it was people in court, and a lot of it's minor, like traffic infractions or whatever.
3: Mm-hmm.
2: And a lot of it was in Ohio, and I think there must be a group of people. And it's the judges who face these people who say that the court has no authority over them. And it was like Tucker Carlson. That's what I thought of. I go, this is like Tucker Carlson trying to argue that the Nazis wouldn't have taken over all of Europe. And so England shouldn't have got involved in it, as he was talking the other day.
3: Mm-hmm.
2: Really, because there's an arrogance. There's a certainty in all of their BS. And yeah. I found it.
3: Like the debate is over and they've won the debate.
2: Yes.
3: Much like the DSA.
2: Yes. Yeah, exactly. But I'm like, oh, my God, this is like watching Tucker Carlson, you know. And then when they don't have the answer, and then when the judge finally confronts them, they change the topic to something else. Mm-hmm. It's like, no, we're on this. You don't get to do that in my court. Answer this question. And they won't. They moved. No, but you don't understand, because it's like, I understand. But the best part was that this one judge. This guy had I can't even give you an example of who I can compare this judge to for the patience that this judge had.
3: Mm.
2: And, you know, the people would be talking, you know, as the prosecutor's talking, because they're all defending themselves.
3: Mm.
2: You know, they don't want a lawyer because a lawyer is part of the system.
3: Mm-hmm.
2: And so they're talking, and he's just continuing, and the prosecutor continues, and at the end finds him guilty of contempt of court, of course, because, you know, they're the one person contempt of court, and then goes through an entire explanation as to exactly how the system works and why it works, and does it in a right at the person listening, goes, no, please, you know, stop talking, whatever, and continues it and goes through, this is how the system runs. The entire legal system, in less than probably 3 minutes, he goes through and talks about that law comes from the elected representatives of the people and where the Constitution comes from. And the fact that what you're reading on the internet is incorrect. This is how it works. Now, another judge didn't put up with it. The person just is talking, goes, I told you to be quiet. And then he goes, don't smirk at me like that. Don't, one more smile like that, 30 days. He smiles, he goes, 30 days. And then the guy comes back again.
3: What are you in for? Smiling.
2: the guy comes back again, and he sits there and starts yapping off. He goes, okay, back to jail. Like, he didn't even get it. It was like, if you don't, you've already been through it. You've got 30 days. I've told you. You must act this way. If you don't, well, that shows that the court, you know, doesn't represent the people because of common law, blah, blah, blah, blah, blah, blah, blah, blah. That's their evidence, because they do what none of us would ever do in court to a judge. and figure if they can't be in contempt of court, then the justice system is unfair.
3: Mm-hmm.
2: And of course, what they're trying to do is delay and stall and do whatever.
3: Yeah.
2: Right. But I was, but the best part was the entire, which took me into roaring laughter. This one guy who was really just the, he was just, by the time I got like to the third judge, I'm like, look, could you give them the death penalty, please? Just kidding.
3: Well, if they move the case to Texas, there's a pretty good chance of that.
2: Yeah, I mean, they...
3: Jaywalking?
2: Okay. They were so obnoxious, and finally the judge says, listen, Mr. Magoo, that was the guy's name, Mr. Magoo, I lost it at that point.
3: The guy's name was Magoo?
2: The guy's real name was Magoo, yeah. He goes, listen, Mr. Magoo.
3: He wasn't in court to legally change his name? Because I would have been years ago.
2: I don't know, it was another guy. This one guy said, is this your name? No. My name is, and it was his name, Living Person.
3: Smedley Bolivar.
2: I mean, it was just, what? It's like, Gary McNamara, Living Person. So you're Gary McNamara. No, you have the wrong name. My name is Gary McNamara, Living Person. Well, could you present evidence, of that? I can't because you've got me in jail for contempt of court.
3: Like the time when one of my vehicles I owned in the past, and it actually asked me, how would you like for me to refer to you? You know, so you could say your first name, you could say Mr. Harley in my case, and I said, my lord, joking. And then I was...
2: No way, really?
3: Yeah. And so then I was with my sister or somebody, and we were traveling, and I asked it a question, and it said, yes, how can I help you, my lord? It remembered after all that time, and I had forgotten completely. And I was like, did it just call me my lord? Oh, yeah, that little joke. Yeah,
2: fantastic.
3: The courtrooms, there are some of those little traffic things. You know, this really all comes from, I guess, going back to Wapner, right? And then Judge Judy and everything else, but our interest in weird court cases of people, you know, doing things that you probably shouldn't be doing in court, or things you probably shouldn't have done to get into court. And then there's the other, that one judge, and I forget his name, but he's always nice to people.
2: The guy from Rhode Island?
3: Yeah.
2: He died. He just died.
3: Yeah. He just passed away. Yeah. I think we talked about it then. Yeah. And, you know, and his videos are just great, you know, and it's like, he's the one guy, you know, I'm a single dad, and what's his name, Ron? Frank Caprio. Yeah, so, but a great demeanor. And a lot of these things were, you know, parking ticket kind of things. And there was, you know, the one, I think there was a single dad. And he said, you know, my car broke down and I ended up having to walk. And I was late for my first court date or something like that. And he goes, you know what, we're gonna dismiss this. We're going to consider it paid. Or your fine is $1 or whatever, right. You know, and then he moved on. But it's always interesting when you get when it's the other way around. And the people who have played the system or think that they're playing the system. Watched a documentary the other day on Netflix called The Widower. This guy played the system. Four of his six wives ended up deceased, as in dead. And then he's accused of killing a couple of them, including his last wife. And the way that he would play the system, one wife that passed away, he blamed it on the hospital, sued the hospital, actually got a payout. He got a settlement from the hospital. So everybody, you know, all the other witnesses that were basically against him were saying, this guy is just making money hand over fist because he takes out a life insurance policy. The wife somehow ends up dead. And then he's accused of killing at least two of those four. But one of the things that he would do is he would get a lawyer. They would go through the process, which takes a long time. And then right at the end, he would fire the lawyer, which delays the process another 2 years. And it was watching this guy play the system I mean, it was wild. It was like watching the head of a mob family do what they do in a movie. Because you wouldn't believe this story otherwise. I've never seen anybody play the system like this, according to this documentary. And it really came from a guy who was a producer on Dateline that followed it, you know, until I guess after he was on Dateline, and then he wanted to follow up with the end of it. And he put together this documentary. And I thought to myself, you know, there are people out there that, quite frankly, are pretty stupid. This guy was, I don't know how he knew the system, but he faced the death penalty twice. He's now serving life in prison, but he faced the death penalty twice and beat the death penalty both times. But finally, in the end, it caught up with him. And it was just unreal how this guy was playing the system. And, you know, I kind of expected that from Brian Koberger, who killed the Idaho University students, mm-hmm. and or who was convicted of doing that. And he, you know, there was just that smug attitude that he had in court. We saw this from Luigi, the man accused of killing Brian Thompson. You know, the smile in the courtroom. These people think that they won, or they think they're heroes. Because the left, in the case of Luigi, made Luigi a hero.
2: Just to note, Koberger pleaded guilty. He wasn't found guilty. Yeah.
3: Right, right, yeah. Yes. Yeah. And so, which is effectively the same thing.
2: Right.
3: Yes. And so he was convicted. And I think that's the word I use or meant to use. So he's convicted of killing them. And the reason he's convicted is because of the overwhelming evidence. The reason he did the plea deal is because there was really no way around it. There was no way around the DNA evidence. You know, and there were a lot of frustrating moves along that way, but he just had this attitude throughout the entire thing that he was smarter than anybody else in the courtroom.
2: Bundy had that.
3: Yeah. Oh, Bundy.
2: Ted Bundy.
3: You remember
2: had that,
3: Bundy yeah. coming out of the elevator in with the prosecutor?
2: Yeah.
3: They were escorting him and transporting him, I don't know, I guess to court or from court, I forget. And he comes out and he just takes over. He commandeers basically the entire press conference. He just, I mean, it was unbelievable.
2: And all the way,
3: Zac Efron played him in a movie on Netflix and did a pretty incredible job at doing it. Jim Parsons from Big Bang Theory played the prosecutor. And it was pretty incredible. But if you want to see, I always like the documentary better. Mm-hmm. when you can see the real footage, when they include the real footage. Because the documentary will remind you of how, you know, smug these people were, how arrogant they were, how evil they were in the things that they were finally convicted of doing.
2: Remember the death row interview when he talked to which evangelist it was. Mm. I got mind blank here. Mm. And we told him that, you know, he did it because of pornography.
3: Mm. Yeah, so, yeah.
2: No, shut up.
3: Yeah. Yeah, no.
2: I'll never forget with that.
3: Yeah.
2: You know, when that was like, blame everything, but,
3: right.
2: You know, but me. And,
3: yeah.
2: But you think about it, I mean, you know, that was unbelievable when he was, again, representing himself in court.
3: Oh, my God.
2: And confronting the witnesses.
3: Yeah.
2: I mean, that was some of the most bizarre, with an incredible confidence,
3: yeah.
2: You know, that he was going to win. And
3: right.
2: It's like, you're not going to win.
3: Right.
2: One wonders if that would have happened with what we have with DNA technology today.
3: Yeah.
2: Whether he would have done that or just pleaded guilty.
3: Right. Yeah.
2: Because that's the point now with DNA. You can't beat it.
3: Well, you know, with Brian Koberger, they found it through 23andMe or one of the ancestry sites.
2: Yeah.
3: And it was a relative that basically, it wasn't his DNA they found at his father's house. When he had gone back to his father's house, his father drove, and they drove back to his father's house, and he was there. It's actually his father's DNA that they got out of the trash there at that house. But that matched and showed it to be the paternal DNA of a paternal line of the DNA that was found at the scene, which could only be Brian Koberger. And that was it. That was the death knell. And
2: that's considered in that. Now, and it wasn't even probably 10 years ago, but it's considered legit science now.
3: Oh, yeah. No, there are the DNA, if you think about how many people they have in a lab right now that are part of the investigation, there are specialists that work in DNA that work through companies like 23andMe and everything else. So if they find it, it could be a cousin. It could be, in this case, a father. It could be, you know, a number of people that aren't you, if you're the killer, that leads to finding the information they need to connect the killer to the crime. And I think it's certainly great technology and has changed everything when it comes to investigations.
2: We are Red Eye Radio.
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0: Eric Harley, and I'm Gary McNamara. Yes, I mean, that's when I was watching that yesterday. I still think that the biggest problem for Republicans is independents, losing independents.
1: Yeah, sure,
0: you know,
1: sure.
0: And I think the best thing for Republicans is the insanity of the Democrat Party. But I'm an independent. I've voted exclusively Republican, except for one race about 35 years ago, which the Republican street superintendent locally had committed a crime, and there was only one person left. And I actually knew them. They were running the opposite side, but they were actually conservative for the highway department. Yeah. But other than that, I've voted exclusively in Republican primaries and for Republican candidates. But when they talk about, well, the MAGA base is not going to vote, well, then how MAGA or Republican are you?
1: Right.
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10: President Trump is targeting diesel prices with a new executive order. It allows access to tax-free red-dyed diesel for any reason until the end of this year. As Tammy Trujillo reports,
11: red-dyed and regular diesel are the same quality, but the red-dyed variety is for off-road uses only, like tractors.
10: The move comes as diesel prices continue to hover above $6.30 a gallon, according to AAA. New York City Council members have grilled AI leaders from OpenAI, Meta, Anthropic, and Google during a hearing. When asked to quantify the risk of a catastrophic AI failure, an OpenAI executive said she could not give a number, prompting the council speaker to call the answer flippant. The companies say they are committed to safety but cannot guarantee AI systems will always follow safeguards or that they would accept legal responsibility for harm. President Trump says the U.S. stands ready to help Russia after a lab worker died following possible exposure to plague. Russian officials initially said a woman at an anti-plague research institute died from an unspecified form of the disease. They later said the woman died from pneumonia. According to some reports, nearly 200 people had been quarantined due to possible exposure. While speaking to supporters in Nebraska yesterday, President Trump said Iran should attack California. He argued America's war against Iran is worth making sacrifices.
1: It's a small price to pay for keeping the world safe, keeping our country safe. They can take out a city. Let them take out Los Angeles. Let them take out San Diego.
10: California Governor Gavin Newsom has condemned Trump's comment. The Nobel Prize in Physics is going to an American professor. Mark Mayfield with that.
12: The Royal Swedish Academy of Sciences announced this morning that it had awarded University of Wisconsin-Madison professor Francis Halsen this year's prize for his work on the Ice Cube Neutrino Observatory in the South Pole, as well as the discovery of high-energy neutrinos of astrophysical origin.
10: I'm Jennifer Kuiper.
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10: A man who posed as an FBI agent to invade the home of a Newark, New Jersey woman is under arrest, but the rest of his crew is still at large. Andrew Whitman reports.
17: Police say Samuel Prada and two others pounded on the woman's Mott Street apartment door in August, saying they were feds. Once she opened the door, they attacked, stealing cash, credit cards, and leaving the home a wreck. The 42-year-old Prada was arrested Monday. Newark police asking for help finding the other two in the crew, plus the driver of the black Toyota Camry with out-of-state plates used as the getaway car.
10: SpaceX stock rose 8% yesterday, making CEO and founder Elon Musk a trillionaire once again. The jump comes as SpaceX has been benefiting from AI infrastructure and other related agreements, Starship and NeoCloud government contracts. Illinois Governor J.B. Pritzker is receiving support from an unlikely source. Former Illinois House Republican leader Jim Durkin has endorsed the Democratic governor over GOP challenger Darren Bailey, saying Bailey cannot be trusted to lead the state.
18: Bailey stands for exclusion over inclusion, and his politics are of subtraction over addition. His politics don't work for me, nor the Republican Party I know. He's never accomplished anything for Illinois, and he's not cut off for the job.
10: Durkin retired in 2023 after 24 years in the legislature. He has been an outspoken critic of President Trump, who has endorsed Bailey. The Falcons destroyed the Saints 45-24 on Monday Night Football from the Big Easy. Bijan Robinson and Brian Robinson combined for more than 200 rushing yards and five touchdowns. Atlanta improved to 2-2 with the lopsided victory. Chris Olave accounted for a majority of the Saints' offense with 116 receiving yards as New Orleans slipped to 1-3. Falcons coach Kevin Stefanski on why the running game was so effective.
19: Really nice plan by Tommy and Coach Callahan, the offensive staff, and then executed at a high level. And to have rush success, it really is an 11-man operation.
10: I'm Jennifer Kuiper.
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20: 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It's Red Eye Radio. Gary McNamara and Eric Harley talk about everything from politics to social issues and news of the day. Whether you're up late or you're just starting your day, welcome to the show. From the Relief Factor Studios, this is Red Eye Radio.
0: All across America, we are Red Eye Radio. He is Eric Harley and I'm Gary McNamara. Good morning. Thank you for being here this morning.
2: Yeah, thank you.
0: As always.
2: Yeah, thanks a lot.
0: You know, we were having a chat on, you know, of course, the midterm election and the challenges. And one of the things I saw yesterday, and I just saw a number of different articles on it, and I've really seen it over the last, you know, 6 months. But it was, is the base not going to turn out for Trump? I view it more as an independent problem, not a base problem. But
2: yeah,
0: if the base isn't going to show up, I'm like, what? You know what are you about? If the base, if 10 or 15% or 20% of the base isn't going to show up for Trump, why do you vote? I mean, what's the purpose? You have to look at what the Democrats would do if they get in power, which is completely and totally unacceptable. And as you've said, and I'm so glad you put it the way you put it, where you said, look, what the Republicans are doing, the problems they have are all fixable.
2: Yeah.
0: But the Democrats, they've just gone bat soup crazy. You know, everything.
2: Yeah.
0: They wish to destroy the Constitution.
2: Right.
0: And they admit it.
2: Right.
0: And so when you see that, you're just like, whoa, anything the Republicans are doing that we disagree with is definitely fixable.
2: Well, and one of the clear signs of that is that when you see Republican lawmakers go back and forth and they talk about things, okay, we need to do this. It's on the issues for the most part. The overwhelming majority of those conversations or on bills or on the issues, on what needs to happen, what they need to do for the people. When you look at the left, that's not going on within the party. Now, there are some people who are attached to the party who are not in office that talk about how crazy the left has gone. Bill Maher, James Carville, Rahm Emanuel, all these people that are not officially attached to the party but are on the left that have talked about how bout soup crazy the left is. And they want the left to come around, but that's not going to happen. So the clear difference is that you see the Republicans talking about, no, we need to do this, and it's, you know, the back and forth within the party. And the latest, I think you can look at what's going on between Ted Cruz and Vance. So on the left, you're not seeing any of that. You're not seeing anyone's. Hold on. Fetterman is the closest you'll get. The guy in the hoodie and right, basketball shorts.
0: Right.
2: Is the sane one, the most sane one. And who would have known when we first started going at him after what he was wearing that he would end up being the one who would make more sense than any other. And it's all relative. Again, listen to what I'm saying. Make more sense than any other Democrat on Capitol Hill. But you don't see that big back and forth within their party. And the reason you don't is because the radicals lead the party, and they and the others that are not radicals, and maybe with the exception of Fetterman, then they, or they're not outspoken radicals, they're actually radicals, and the ones that, you know, Schumer's a radical. Obama's a radical. These are the people who built this whole thing. Even the ones on the outside, Carville, Bill Maher, anybody who had any influence along the way, Rahm Emanuel, who are now saying, no, you've gone too far. You were part of building this. You were part of the indoctrination and the reforming of the very DNA, the base of this entire radical movement. It is not going to change. It is not fixable because, A, they don't want to fix it. They don't believe anything is broken. And B, they believe long-term it's going to work if they can just get the mob out and force people to go their way.
0: I still think that most Republicans and Republican moderate conservative to conservative hold the opinion that we hold, that I'm going to go out and vote for the Republicans, even if I have to hold my nose.
2: Yeah.
0: Even if I don't like it, I'm going to do it.
2: Right.
0: I think the problem is always the populist Republican who isn't really a true conservative, or the populist independent who really isn't a true, you know, Republican conservative.
2: Right.
0: You know, that's the problem. You know, that's the problem that you that you have, because the biggest problem, the biggest mistake this administration has made has been, which is the party, because the party hasn't challenged him.
2: Right.
0: Is, of course, economics. I was reading here, I was talking about the article I was reading, the piece from Michael Brendan Doherty on Let Them Eat Aggregates, talking about, you know, and I don't necessarily agree that it's the same thing, but he brings up the whole thing. Remember, the Turning Point USA spokesperson posted that one of his college students said a burrito shouldn't cost $20. Mm-hmm. And he says this kicked off a flurry of controversy. Why was a burrito $20 when you're ordering it from DoorDash? Joel Berry of the Babylon Bee posted that his wife could make burritos for a whole family of four for less than half the price. Mark Thiessen of the American Enterprise Institute argued that when he was in college, he economized and didn't whine about it. Ben Shapiro said that a $20 burrito, if you weren't rich, meant that you were doing your life wrong. You shouldn't be buying a $20 burrito. He writes here, it was a stunning reprise of the Jimmy Carter years when energy prices soared and then controls led to supply shocks. President Carter advised Americans to turn down their thermostats to 55 degrees at night. He also suggested carpooling. The main line of conservative attack was that Carter's policies were failing and that he was effectively criticizing the spending habits of the American people instead. The argument was Carter was preaching austerity because the new class of regulators and intellectuals were comfortable telling others to live with less. In other words, Carter was telling people they were doing life wrong and should move their lifestyles back to a lower standard of living. When the people are telling you that they believe prices are a political problem and have political causes, they don't want political figures to change the topic to home economics and learning to live with less. Let their parents, pastors, or financial advisors tell them how to, you know, economize. And then he talks about the, he said, in a normal election, the president is not entirely responsible for gas prices. But this time it's different. The resumption of the war with Iran earlier this year was predicated on the belief that a satisfying result would be achieved quickly with minimal disruption. Instead, we've had what others long predicted, a fight over the Strait of Hormuz that led directly to energy shocks in an American economy where everything is shipped on trucks. That means price hikes. The administration itself is divided. Trump has called affordability a hoax. Meanwhile, J.D. Vance last week said it was tone-deaf Republicans telling people to shut up if they're angry about $20 burritos. I don't think the burrito thing is the same as what was going on during the Carter administration.
2: No, it isn't.
0: Because it is, you know, it isn't. The thing is, when you use that, it's not normal to have a $20 burrito.
2: Right.
0: You know, if you're a $5 burrito, yeah.
2: People will pay it on DoorDash, but there are so many moving parts in that equation of what you're paying for. You're not paying for $20 for the burrito. You're paying for the convenience of having a burrito brought to your door.
0: Right. So that $20 is not... So I disagree with making that the same as what was going on during the Carter administration.
2: Yeah.
0: Because I am fortunate enough to be of age where I do remember what was going on during the Carter administration. I remember.
2: Yeah.
0: The odd even days. I worked full service at a gas station and had lines of cars as far as the eye could see trying to get gasoline.
2: Mm-hmm. Mm-hmm.
0: You know, I remember all this stuff. I remember what was going on. I remember the, oh God, what do they call the speech that he made?
2: Malaise speech.
0: The Malaise speech. God, mm-hmm. I hated that. Mm-hmm. I hated it back then.
2: Yeah.
0: I really hated it back then. By the way, I want people to know, because people look back, must have been horrible in the late 70s when that was going on.
2: Right. And we had disco. So, I mean, that made it worse.
0: Well, yeah, but punk was coming in.
2: I didn't like punk.
0: By the late...
2: That made it worse for me in two ways. I hated punk because it was fake.
0: How about some punk disco?
2: It was like... That would be my nightmare. Grunge punk disco would probably end me. But it,
0: shake.
2: Yeah.
0: My baseball bat in your face.
2: Well, it was like, you know, we're going against the system. Yeah, but you're all dressing alike. You know what I mean? It's the same thing with grunge. Yeah, well, we don't like the system anymore. Yeah, but you're all wearing flannel shirts, shorts, and boots.
0: And so I was, you know, at that point, I was in radio for a short time, then get out and was a machinist.
2: Mm-hmm.
0: And did that really till 82 when I got back into radio.
2: Yeah.
0: And all that time, even though I knew the news was bad, you know, when you see the beginning, I hate the beginning of Miracle.
2: Oh, yeah, the movie Miracle.
0: I love the movie. It's a
2: great movie. But that Malaise speech.
0: The big thing about the Malaise, you know, the Malaise speech and everything so bad and everybody. But I wasn't bummed out at all.
2: Yeah, no.
0: You know, I had been working in radio and got out, and then I was still working as a club DJ, and then I was making decent money as a machinist. And I was working overtime like you can't imagine and spinning tunes on the weekend.
2: Yeah.
0: Spinning.
2: Yeah.
0: Because I was actually spinning records.
2: Spinning records. Yeah.
0: Spinning records at Stage One,
2: mm-hmm.
0: Harvey Weinstein's place.
2: Yeah.
0: Yeah. Yes, I actually did work for. I never met him. He owned the club, though. They were. Right.
2: You weren't. You weren't his type, apparently. Yeah.
0: Harvey and Corky Productions. Mm-hmm. It was Harvey and Corky that were rock promoters in Buffalo. They went to University of Buffalo.
2: Mm-hmm.
0: That's where Harvey Weinstein came from. That was his. But I never saw him at the club. But I do remember when he said, or somebody was saying, I don't know if it was him or somebody was saying, well, you know, it was different back then. Sexual harassment was, you know, more allowed. No, it wasn't.
2: No, it was never acceptable.
0: It was never, ever acceptable. Well, it might have been in the 1850s. I don't know. But it certainly wasn't when I was working there in really 79, 80, 81 is when I was working at Stage One. Yeah, that would have been it. Yeah, because that would have been the last. Yeah, that was the last time in that period. And then I went into radio for a while. Then I was back to being a club DJ back in the mid-80s again. But while I was still in radio. But I don't ever remember a depression. I remember I was as optimistic as could be as to where I could go. I wasn't sure where I was going, but I was making good money and saving some money, and so I was, you know, actually pretty good. But I just hate it. But I wouldn't look at it the same way. What I look at, the biggest problem that the Trump administration is, when you come out of the gate and he lied about tariffs and said that foreign companies would pay for it, and it was an obvious lie, you lost some conservatives right there. Because the question is, why are you lying about that? And he still says it today.
2: Yeah.
0: He'll still say it.
2: Yeah.
0: Everybody knows it's not true. You cannot lie about economics to conservatives.
2: Right.
0: They remember that. and then everything that's gone along. And then his, and then we know he's concerned about prices. We know he was concerned about prices with tariffs, because that's why last December he took it off 200 products. And that's why, you know, he had to back off when the bond market nearly crashed. What was it, in April of 25? Is it April 25?
2: Yeah.
0: April 25. Yeah. The bond market nearly crashed, so he had to back off on tariffs there. He knew it.
2: Mm-hmm.
0: He knew it, and he was lying to the American public. Why? You don't lie about economics. You don't do it. And then when he said affordability is a hoax, and you can sit there, and every time he gives a speech and talks about how great the economy is, and this week talking about how great the economy is, and the article just touched on that, and you sit there and you say, because of this, this, this, this, and this, yet the only thing that affects people is the fact that their job is not covering the increase of prices. Whether Biden was worse or not doesn't matter. It's what they're dealing with today. And if you don't recognize that in politics, that's politics 101. And when we saw what happened to Biden, when Biden was out there every day you're out there telling the American public the economy is great and we haven't been selling the message to you, you lose another person.
2: Well, and the actions, we always say, forget the words, let's look at the actions. 200 plus food tariffs given an exemption last December. The beef thing, the Venezuelan oil, the red diesel, all of these things, what are you looking at doing?
0: Well, for God's sake.
2: If everything is great, you're looking to create, because especially with the 200 plus food tariff exemptions, on their website, they posted the reason for doing it, to save American families money.
0: Right.
2: Save the money from what? Tariffs. That's the exemption. The exemption is on tariffs.
0: Well, I think the point that just sent some fiscal conservatives that supported Trump just over the edge was when he said, okay, let's dump meat. I've made a deal to dump meat below market prices into the United States. And the same, he was promoting Venezuelan oil the other day.
2: Yeah.
0: We're going to sell it below market prices. Right. You're dumping oil, which is exactly what you ran against in 2016.
2: Yeah.
0: That's what you ran against.
2: Well, the steel tariff thing was all about dumping steel, right?
0: Yeah.
2: Remember?
0: Yeah. I mean, it's just like, you don't make any sense. It's as if you're just shooting from the hip. You have no economic philosophy. You're trying to manage a central government, one person running it all, trying to manipulate it here and there. And then when it's like, we need to take equity in this company, we need to take ownership in here. Socialism sucks. By the way, let's take more ownership of this company over here.
2: Well,
0: conservatives are not idiots.
2: And there's a clear difference between action and reaction. And right now, everything seems to be a reaction.
0: Yeah. The only thing that's about 100% the way it should be, saw Holman yesterday. See Holman on the CBS News. Holman is just, they should never had Stephen Miller in there.
2: Right.
0: You notice how he doesn't talk a lot about immigration anymore.
2: Right, right.
0: We are Red Eye Radio.
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4: Recent wet weather at the end of September in some of our nation's growing areas, perhaps reflected in USDA's latest crop progress report. Agriculture Department Chief Meteorologist Brad Rippey says for the period ending October 4th.
5: We do have some maturity delays, primarily across the eastern reaches of the Corn Belt, notably in Michigan. Only 30% of the corn fully mature. Another problem we are seeing is a deterioration in those corn conditions. We are seeing delays related both to rain and late development. So in Ohio, for example, 65% of the soybeans dropping leaves, 23 percentage points behind the five-year average. We did see that heavy rain that affected the Midwest also arcing across parts of the Great Plains and the northern panhandle of Texas and western Oklahoma. Parts of Kansas were hit by some very heavy showers. We'll have to keep an eye on the cotton crop in those areas to see if there was any degradation of quality.
4: I'm Rod Bain reporting for the U.S. Department of Agriculture in Washington, D.C.
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27: 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Woman two, "Yeah, wasn't expecting that." Woman one, "What is it, 47 degrees? 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Woman two, "That would be sad." 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

0: We are Red Eye Radio. He's Eric Carlin. I'm Gary McNamara. So, with all the criticism I have for the administration and Republicans in general for not being more conservative, I still have no choice, and I don't need an excitement level. You don't need to excite me. I'm going to vote.
1: Right.
0: I'm going to vote Republican across the board.
1: Yeah.
0: Because
1: no way I'm voting the other way.
0: You got it.
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1: And I'm Gary McNamara along with Eric Harley. More on the midterm elections coming up in just a minute.
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1: All right, so as we talk about the midterm election and we talked about the challenges that the Republicans and the administration have, because the administration is a Republican Party. Yes. You see it now happening. We'll have a story later on about Ted Cruz going after Vance and Vance mm-hmm. going back after Ted Cruz.
2: Yeah.
1: And you're seeing it happening now. I mean, you've seen whether it's DeSantis or Cruz talk about the economic policy of the administration without really attacking the administration,
2: right.
1: just the policy.
2: Right.
1: And, you know, we've talked about, you know, the price of diesel, the price of gasoline. And when Trump went in, we agreed with Trump going in as long as he could get it done quickly.
2: Right.
1: But we said, if not, you shouldn't do it until after the midterms. That was the thing that we were always concerned, because we knew prices were a problem already.
2: You're talking about Iran.
1: What'd I say?
2: When it went in.
1: Oh, okay.
2: So went into Iran.
1: Yeah. Thank you for I just assume people know what's in my mind.
2: Yeah.
1: Why don't you know what's in my mind?
2: It could have been Canada, but in this case it wasn't.
1: Why can't you read my mind? Read my mind, please. And so I believe that the long-term rewards for the world and for the United States.
2: Immeasurable.
1: Absolutely immeasurable. And if you can continue at that point with Abraham Accords, peace accords between Middle Eastern countries, you get Saudi Arabia, you get Egypt, for just as an example, signing peace deals with Israel and a change in Iran.
2: Yeah.
1: That is extremely important for the world.
2: Right.
1: But the American public doesn't see it.
2: No.
1: They don't see it. No. They care about the prices. And that's why you see the Americans, well, you know, you went in, you know, we started the war. Nah, the war's been going on for almost a half century now.
2: Mm-hmm.
1: This isn't new.
2: Right.
1: You know, it might have been a Cold War or whatever, but I mean, the terrorism that was being exported and what the Biden administration did and the Obama administration did was just reprehensible.
2: Yeah.
1: Because they were enabling the worst terrorist regime that promotes terrorism and finances terrorism in the world. And if Americans wish to remain in the dark, sometimes presidents have to do something that is the right thing to do. You know, it's, you know, the Lend-Lease program before we got into World War II.
2: Mm-hmm.
1: Remember, the American public, you know, we talk about Tucker Carlson saying, you know, England would have been better off because Germany wouldn't have bothered you.
2: Right.
1: You're like, right. I mean, we'd be speaking German now.
2: Yeah.
1: And then did you see, I don't know if you saw it, but when he was arguing with that, the politician who was very well versed, I mean, Tucker Carlson really couldn't make a point. So he went, well, you got foreigners in here that don't speak English anyway. It's not the point.
2: Wow. You talk about.
1: Yeah, it was bad.
2: Deflecting, a horrible deflection.
1: Like I said, it reminded me of those, the the things that I was watching on YouTube yesterday of these defendants for, you know, you know, small traffic tickets and things like that who are in contempt of court because they're like, we're not under the jurisdiction of the United States. It's common law. Shut up. You know, they're just throwing out stuff in this confident, arrogant way, and they're clueless. And that's what Tucker Carlson, you know, and it's interesting because after the, I've seen a lot of stuff on social media saying, yeah, what really got me on Tucker Carlson was when he said, you know, when I was on Fox News, I really didn't believe any of that crap.
2: Right.
1: You know, basically being directed by my producers.
2: Mm-hmm.
1: Oh, so you'll say things that you don't believe because you get paid for it?
2: Mm-hmm.
1: Wow, that just destroyed, you know, destroyed him. But when you look at what, you know, what Trump is doing, I believe it's the right thing. Now, I don't like how he went about it. If he was going to go in, he should have gone in, and we said it in February. Mm-hmm. You go in, you end it. And that's what he did in his 8-minute speech. That's what seemed the goal was.
2: Right.
1: Regime change to the point where the people can take over. And it will happen quick.
2: Right.
1: Within weeks is what we were told. Well, you made the promise. And the American people are looking at going, you know, even though I believe what's going on right now is extremely positive. But I'm not talking, it's not about what I think. I'm going to vote no matter what. It's not me. It's not you. We're going to go and we're going to vote Republicans because the option is totally unacceptable.
2: Yeah.
1: Why? Because they've told us it's totally unacceptable because we don't want to put the party in that wants to change the Constitution, that wants to defund the police, that wants, you know, the insanity of the radical transgender movement, the racism of anti-Semitism, of identity politics. It's unacceptable. Absolutely unacceptable. But understand when Trump says it will be worth it to temporarily pay high gasoline prices because we're getting rid our, you know, we're going to get rid of the regime of Iran and let the people have some form of democracy. Understand that. And it's like, well, we can't handle high prices. Well, understand that's the goal. The goal of Trump is not to have high energy prices. He doesn't want high energy prices.
2: No.
1: The goal of Democrats is to have high energy prices.
2: They've said it and they've been saying it for years.
1: They've been saying it. It's not like, well, this is happening because of this and we thought it would end sooner. I just looked at it right now. Again, a different study. The average, and I got to renew again here. The average residential electricity rate in Texas is 15.88 cents per kilowatt hour. In New York State, 29.90.
2: Oof.
1: Double. Electricity is double in New York State than what it is in Texas. Double. And why is it higher in New York? As the Democrat leaders of the legislature told Hochul, when she said, we got to get rid of these climate change laws. We're killing the people. And you just saw they sent a whole bunch of checks.
2: Yeah.
1: They sent a whole bunch of checks to people to make them feel happy about electricity prices.
2: Right. Yeah.
1: But the reason she was like, we can't do this. They had to come up with something. So it's like, okay, let's write them checks.
2: Mm-hmm.
1: Raise taxes on everybody else. Raise taxes in order to do it. But we'll send you a check for your high electricity prices. When Hochul complained about it, she was told, what are you talking about? That's the goal of our legislation. We want high energy prices. And we go all the way back to Obama talking to the San Francisco Chronicle in the beginning of February, I believe it was 2008, when he said the goal is higher. The goal is to skyrocket electricity prices. Remember, that's the difference. That's why we say, what you said, what the Republicans are doing, what's going on right now is fixable and it's going to be eventually fixed.
2: Yes, it has to be.
1: Right.
2: It's going to be. There's no two ways about it. I don't have any doubt in my mind that it's going to be fixed. And with the left, it is not. It's not fixable. It is conform or we'll cut you out of the herd.
1: Yeah. But understand they want skyrocketing energy prices. How do we know? They've told us.
2: Under my plan of cap and trade, electricity rates would necessarily skyrocket.
1: Yep. And so, you know,
2: that's Obama in 2008.
1: Yeah. That's the goal. And so, you know, has that message effectively been communicated? No, because independents or people that aren't loyal, Republican conservative, you know, with that ideology of government's job is not to make your life harder, can understand

0: checks, and they're expanding the number of people that are going to get the $500 checks from the government to help defray the cost of the electricity, which is caused by the legislation of the New York State Legislature with the approval of the governor.
1: Yep. And, you know, again, because their long-term goal is to nationalize massive sectors of the economy, including energy. Healthcare is the other, is another big one. And they've wanted to do this for the longest time.
0: Oh, did you see El Sayed was talking about, I mean, to go to a cardiologist takes up to 2 months. Huh?
1: Huh? No.
0: I just had that done, and mine was not an emergency.
1: Right. Yeah.
0: And it was just, okay, you're an old man.
1: Mm-hmm.
0: You know, you got type 2 diabetes. We know it's under control.
1: Mm-hmm.
0: When was the last time you had your heart completely looked at? Never had an EKG once. And, all right, you should get this done.
1: Mm-hmm.
0: So this was really a recommendation. It wasn't, you need to get in there right now. It's like, Rebecca, when we do this, mm-hmm. we can get you in 3 days.
1: Right. Yeah.
0: 3 days. And then I said, eh. And they said, well, the test would be like an hour apart. Would you like it closer? And I said, yeah, and I can't make it that day. I was going out of town. So I ended up waiting about 8 days. And one test in one part of the hospital followed immediately by the other test in the other part of the hospital. And I was in and out in an hour and 15 minutes.
1: Yeah. Yeah, mine took one phone call from my doctor to the cardiologist. And they called me actually while I was driving home from my primary care physician's office with the appointment making, and I was in the following week. And it you know, it's, but this is what the left does. Now, there may be cases where you have a cardiologist, they're understaffed or they're overbooked, whatever, and it takes longer to get in. I can't, you know, tell you what the average wait is. I don't have that data in front of me. But the average wait isn't 2 months.
0: Look at this here.
1: Hmm.
0: Wait times in Canada. Urgent referrals. You got to get in now.
1: Yeah.
0: 2 to 4 weeks.
1: Yeah. Sounds pretty urgent, doesn't it?
0: Yep.
1: Mm-hmm.
0: Semi-urgent referrals. 2 to 4 months.
1: Yeah.
0: Routine referrals. That was mine, right?
1: Yeah. Yeah.
0: Which was 3 days. 6 to 12 months and up to 14 to 22 months in certain areas of Canada.
1: Yeah.
0: He's so full of it.
1: Hey, he's a liar.
0: Yeah. We are Red Eye Radio.
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6: We are Red Eye Radio. He's Eric Carlin. I'm Gary McNamara. When I was talking about El Sayed, just so people know, he's running for, if you don't know, can't assume people know every time that, you know, what we're talking about. He's running again as the Democrat for the Senate in Michigan.
7: Yeah.
6: And he said the other day, we need nationalized health care, basically, because people need to not wait 2 months to get into a cardiologist.
7: Right.
6: And I went to, what is it in Canada? 6 to 12 months for non-urgent referrals, private consultation. Cardiologist, 1 to 3 weeks.
7: Yeah.
6: That's to get in. It's not the test. 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
7: Right.
6: Some of the tests are expensive.
7: Oh, no, they're very expensive. Yeah. They can be. Yeah.
6: But wait times by specialty type, heart failure, 3 to 8 weeks or shorter.
7: Mm.
6: General cardiology, average 4 to 12 month wait. Preventive cardiology, which would probably be what I went, you know, because my heart's fine.
7: Right, yeah.
6: 8 to 14 month wait in British Columbia.
7: Wow.
6: Yeah. Wow. Yeah. Let's go to socialized healthcare.
7: Right.

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7: The governor of California is slamming President Trump for suggesting that Iran might want to destroy part of that state. During a rally in Nebraska yesterday, Trump argued the war in Iran is worth the sacrifices Americans are making.
8: It's a small price to pay for keeping the world safe, keeping our country safe. They can take out a city. Let them take out Los Angeles. Let them take out San Diego.
7: Democratic Governor Gavin Newsom calls Trump deranged and dangerous and notes the president is advocating attacking over 10 million Americans. The uproar over a rape investigation at a Cornell University fraternity is growing. Yesterday, hundreds of Cornell students took part in a demonstration to protest the university's handling of the alleged rape in 2024. The case was recently reopened after the former student filed a civil suit alleging she was drugged and raped by 7 members of the Chi Phi fraternity. The Nobel Prize in Physics is going to an American professor, Mark Mayfield with that.
9: The Royal Swedish Academy of Sciences announced this morning that it had awarded University of Wisconsin-Madison professor Francis Halsen this year's prize for his work on the Ice Cube Neutrino Observatory in the South Pole, as well as the discovery of high-energy neutrinos of astrophysical origin.
7: The merger between Paramount and Warner Brothers Discovery is expected to close today. The new company will go by the name Skydance Corp. The transaction cleared a major hurdle last week when a federal judge approved a settlement resolving an antitrust challenge brought by California and 11 other states. The $110 billion transaction is expected to result in thousands of job cuts due to overlapping roles. Florida Governor Ron DeSantis has signed his 20th death warrant, this one for 64-year-old Jesse Guidardo, with a scheduled execution date of November 5th. This is the governor's second death warrant inked within a week, positioning the state to exceed its modern-era record for executions in a single year set in 2025. I'm Jennifer Kuiper.
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7: If you recently bought an iPhone 18 Pro Max, you may want to hold on to the box. Forbes reports some devices are experiencing connectivity problems on AT&T, which can cause users to lose cell service. Apple says some affected phones may need to be replaced, while AT&T is contacting customers who may need a software update. If your phone is working normally, Apple recommends installing the latest software to help prevent issues. More than 122,000 cases of Gatorade are recalled over undeclared food dyes. According to the FDA, the recalled Gatorade Lemon Lime, Lemon Lime Zero, Gatorade Orange, and Orange Zero were distributed in 37 states. Side effects of these dyes could include a mild rash or allergic type asthma. Worldwide life expectancy is almost back to pre-COVID pandemic levels. Tammy Trujillo has details.
16: The World Health Organization, releasing a report on global health estimates, it shows the average person lived to 73.3 years in 2023. Life expectancy was 73.4 years just prior to the pandemic in 2019. Non-communicable diseases accounted for about three-quarters of the deaths in 2023, much higher than the 58% in the year 2000. Cardiovascular diseases remain the leading cause of death.
7: After a more than two-decade-long career, Lionel Messi begins his retirement after taking to the soccer pitch for the last time today for Argentina. The White Sox are still perfect in the postseason after topping the Guardians 4-3 in Game 2 of the ALDS from Progressive Field. White Sox outfielder Braden Montgomery says of his teammates,
17: "It's been special to see the bonds that they've formed and the things that they've learned, and just what they look like as big leaguers and remembering what they looked like before that."
7: Cleveland hopes to salvage its season when it visits Chicago for Game 3 tomorrow. The opening bell rings later this morning after stocks closed higher Monday to start off the trading week. I'm Jennifer Kuiper.
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1: Welcome to the Bongino Report AM on this Tuesday morning. Welcome, early birds. Always good to see you here. So today's show is going to be stacked. We've got a little over 20 days early voting started now to the most critical midterm election in your lifetime. As I've said many times, if we can get through this midterm, redistricting and the crackdown on illegal immigration, we may be voting in a far, far better environment moving forward. But we got to get through this one first. Today's show, don't believe the hype. No, it's not a Public Enemy song early in the morning on a Tuesday. Do not believe the hype. Ladies and gentlemen, the data at this point do not back up this ridiculous idea of a blue tsunami now. Yeah, blue tsunami will happen if we don't show up. However, I've got the evidence incoming right now that the Democrats are starting to worry a little bit because there's a lot of voter apathy on their side, too. Welcome to the Bongino Report AM this Tuesday morning. Listen, important stuff coming up. We are about a month out from an election. I take that back. We're actually not a month out because early voting has already begun. So we're already in the early voting stages. And I'm going to get to this throughout today's show today. The point I've been trying to make, and I'm going to drive home over the next 30 days because it's critical. This is a contrast election. Your choices are A or B. They're binary. You know, there were a lot of people who wish we had more of a parliamentarian type system where there are multiple parties and pluralities and representatives and a primary. That's not what we have. I don't like that system. I prefer our republic. However, the two-party system is the worst system in the world despite every other system, right? It's the most imperfect system despite every other one, right? We have a choice. It is a contrast election, and I am encouraging you, and I've got receipts coming up, so please don't go anywhere. Incoming data and receipts that whoever's telling you and hyping up this narrative that the blue tsunami evidence is everywhere, forget it, Republicans stay home, don't show up. Everyone's going to lose. It's going to be 400 plus wins on the House side. The data, the actual receipts do not back that up. They don't. It's not just my opinion. When you look at early voting numbers, we'll get into that. When you look at polling data, voter enthusiasm, they do not back that up. And in a contrast election where you have choice A or choice B, you're never going to get everything you want. And I don't say that. I don't say that in any way to minimize the experience of people out there who say, listen, I've got some concerns. Like I fueled up my tank. The gas prices are, those are absolutely critical, legitimate concerns. However, you've got a president committed to energy production in the United States and rebuilding our domestic production capabilities. And he's done such an amazing job. I'll show you the incoming later on. Natural gas production has now reached the highest levels in the United States we've had in eons. So you've got a president committed to a pro-energy agenda, getting more assets in the pipeline so that the costs come down. And then you've got the Democrat Party out there, I've never called them Democratic because they're not, led by a bunch of anti-fossil fuel tyrants. They're actively suing in the Supreme Court right now, the city of Boulder, to make sure natural gas companies basically get litigated out of business. How the hell is that going to lower your gas prices? The answer, it will not. It will not. Folks, I'll put this president's two-year record and the party, warts and all, I'll put the two-year record up against any two-year record of any president, Republican or Democrat. Crime crushed, the border. I mean, you think about what we were handed. We'll be right back.
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1: I mean, the context of this matters. I know it matters to you. We were handed this administration, you know, me included, by the first year I was there. We were handed a mess, a completely weaponized justice system. You know, we had to unload about 10% of the workforce and then produce, you know, 50, 60% more results with fewer people because we had to get rid of so many people. The border was a total mess. 20 million people in the country. There were not enough federal agents in the first month to deport everyone all at once, but the record numbers of deportations and the control of the border have unquestionably stemmed a hemorrhaging wound. The economic numbers, median household income, highest it's ever been. Jobless rate, lowest in decades. Poverty rate, lowest in decades. A manufacturing renaissance. Here's the shame of this whole thing. The shame of this whole thing is that the numbers that are coming in on the GDP, GDP is our, it's basically a measure of what we produce. What we produce makes us rich. That's what makes us rich. Producing medicines, healthcare, housing, that's what makes us rich. Gross domestic product. The numbers predicted for the next quarter, which may be too late if people vote for Democrats and Hollywood elitists. I'll get to that in a second. Sadly, they may come in. The numbers that are going to come in, sadly, are probably going to come in after the election. And if we vote wrong or don't show up and hand the party to the anti-growth alternative, I think there's going to be buyer's remorse immediately. I really do. You're going to see on day one, forget about affordability. Folks are already telling you what they're going to do. Raise your taxes, which is going to make your life less affordable. Oh, yeah, that's coming up. We're going to back that up. And they're going for impeachment. That's it. How is this going to make your life any better? The answer is only going to make it worse. We've already been down this road. You know, you have that book, The Road Less Traveled? This is the book, The Road More Traveled. We've been down this road. We've been down the Democrat road. 9% inflation, open borders, defund the police. We've already been down this road. Don't do it again. Please. It's like, you know, we say it all the time. Remember that old show, Beavis and Butthead? I used to love that show. I don't know why. It was like mindless TV back in the day. It started on Liquid TV on MTV. So those of you who remember that. Remember the coach? He kicked me in the gym. How many times are you going to get kicked? It hurts. It doesn't feel good. You can't.
6: Kick me in the gym.
1: Don't do it, man. Here's your choice, too. Think about the lunatics, where all the energy is on the Democrat side. Singers, Hollywood multimillionaire elitists, AOC, Bernie Sanders, Pocahontas, Mamdani. These people, some of them are outright communists. Some of them are like neo-communists that are communists just with better TikTok accounts. And you've got people like Robert De Niro who actively support every single lunatic crazy thing. This guy lost his mind. There was a guy who like something, you know, screw loose. Like, this screw isn't loose. It just popped out. Nobody can find it. This guy's lost his mind. Here's De Niro, a rich multi-millionaire. He could donate all his money to illegals and do all this stuff. He doesn't do that, of course. You know, if he could, he could take in a bunch of illegals. Has he? I mean, the De Niro camp, just email us and show us your receipts of all the money you've given to illegals and all this other stuff. Here he is going after President Trump again, a guy who didn't only like have a screw loose. The screw is lost, fell down a sewer drain and flushed down the toilet bowl. Okay, this guy's lost his mind. You want to put these people back in charge? Come on, man. Stay tuned. More coming up next.
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6: When masked and armed ICE thugs stalk our polling places, what do we say to them? Keep your f***ing hands off our vote. And when that coward, that f***ing piece of s***, Donald Trump, tries to take our voice and power away, what do we tell him? Your f***ing hands off our vote. I think they got the message. Now, with your commitment and support, we won't just send them a message. We're going to send them away. Take back the House. Yes. Take back the Senate. Yes. Take back the power. Yes. Take back our country. Yes. Thank you.
1: Jim, I hesitate to go down this path, not because there's anything weird or even remotely inappropriate or uninteresting. I just hate it because whenever any host or content creator, podcast, radio, TV, it doesn't really matter, talks about tough guys or girls, it always comes off like you're pretending to be the tough guy. I am not. Can I just get a disclaimer on this right away? Jim, asterisks, please. I am not. I am a 51-year-old guy with really bad osteoarthritic joints who, even at the end of the podcast when he gets up, his own producers and production staff laugh at him because it takes me like 30 seconds to get out of the chair. I am not the tough guy. I'm not pretending to be tough. I don't want to pretend to be tough. I'm not interested. You don't have to test me. You win. There you go. You're tougher. Whoever it is, I don't care if it's your 3-year-old nephew. Yes, they're tougher. I'm not interested in that. I'm just telling you, like Jim, having grown up in New York back in the day when it was a different place, it wasn't as crazy as it is now. There were a lot of, it was a Democrat place. It was a lot of union workers and stuff, but it was never as crazy as it was now. Illegal immigration, I think, destroyed a lot of what the old New York was. But there were a lot of genuinely tough guys. Like, they would just fight a lot, and whether they won or lose didn't really matter. I talk about this guy. It was his birthday this weekend, by the way. His 50th. My friend Vinny. I talk about Vinny. It's like they're my cousin, like the movie, except he's my friend, not my cousin, right? De Niro is like, I think he thinks his movie character, Jimmy from Goodfellas, the Bronx Tale, that I think he thinks that's really him. Now, the thing in New York is there's a corrective mechanism. Like, if you, for instance, if you were in Sally O's, which was a bar in Sunnyside we used to hang out at. Some of you, I may be bringing back some old memories, right? Sally O's. Sally O's was this bar we would hang out in. And we bring this guy, Vinny. And Vinny was, I don't know what he is. He's like 5'5". He's not really that tall. And he's maybe 120 pounds soaking wet. But he was a little crazy. And I'm still friends with him to this day. He was like, legitimately, like, tough. I don't recall him ever winning any fights, but it didn't matter. No, I really don't, because he didn't really view it that way. He just viewed fighting as the win. You know what I'm talking about, Jim? The fighting was the win. So we'd go to Sally O's, and someone would always test him. They would, like, throw ice at him or something from across the bar. And then he'd be like, where's Vinny? I walk outside Sally O's. Vinny's got a stop sign that had fallen off the ground. You know what a stop sign weighs? It's like 200 pounds. Like, the pole, too. I'm not just talking about, like, the sign. And it had broken in half. He's got the pole like a fishing rod. And he's, like, swinging it around, like, hitting, like, these four guys who he's fighting at the same time in the middle of, like, a New York City bus stop. Like, that, those were guys like that were everywhere in New York. De Niro's like the fake tough guy. He thinks because he played a New York guy in movies that if he curses really loud, like, people, this is who you're going to turn the country over to? These freaking lunatics? They run the party, folks. This is where the energy is on the left with the lunatics. And here's the crazy thing. It's not just that they're lunatics. It's that they're really stupid. No. Yes. No. Yes.
0: The Bongino Report AM.
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0: So we just played for you before the break. Crazy Bob De Niro trying to get a chant going on the Democrat side. Why can't people who believe in collectivism, Jim? In other words, the collectivism, like everybody should subjugate themselves to the power of the collective. Why can they never get a freaking chant going right?
1: So say it with me. Si se puede.
0: Oh, that's where I know where Jim was going with that. The Si se puede chant that didn't work, Eddie, maybe because she can't even pronounce it right. That was Dr. Jill Biden, prominent neurosurgeon. Some of you will get that. I'm trying to get a chant going in Spanish, but not even saying the words right. Si se puede. We need to get this done. Democrats failing at getting a chant together. We got Si se puede. Any suggestions, send to producer Jim at JJ Verde on X. We've got De Niro. There are tons of these out there. You would think a party, again, that believes in all of this collectivism and socialism, bow before the king and all this other stuff, that they would be able to get a freaking chant going at least once in a while. They can never do it. That's why they're always dancing and singing. They're trying to fill the time when their dopey chants don't work out. So what do? They break out into crazy songs and stuff to distract from the embarrassment of a collective chant just not working out. I love how people who act for a living, like they fake it for a living. Like somehow people believe like who they're pretending to be is the actual person. No. This guy pretended to be Oppenheimer in a movie. Surely he's a nuclear physicist. He is not. Receipts come coming here. Mark Ruffalo, who plays Dr. Banner in the Marvel movies, like the really smart Hulk guy, you know, is it Bruce Banner, whatever it is, I don't know. The Bruce, they changed it for the TV show. David, you can read the story. It's actually kind of hilarious. However, he plays a really smart, like, scientist type guy, right? Here's Mark Ruffalo, so dumb. This guy's a far left lunatic, and he goes out there, and he effectively makes the case for the SAVE Act and voter integrity. Wait, I thought he's a leftist. He doesn't even know he's doing it, because he's really dumb. Check this out.
2: Now we need to be on guard for what we may not see coming. Elon, that's the cybersecurity of these elections. And while I'm not an expert, I've been talking to experts. And the one thing I've heard repeatedly is that there is a vulnerability of the votes when they're transferred from the polling places to the county headquarters and then to the states. Now that's three times those tallies are being transferred over the internet, over the wire, over our phones. We know that these systems are vulnerable.
0: Thank you, Dr. Banner, a.k.a. Mark Ruffalo, for making the case for voter integrity in the SAVE Act. Inadvertently, because you're too dumb to figure it out. Our systems are vulnerable. Maybe we should do something. I don't know, like the SAVE Act. I don't know, the SAVE Act, like what Donald Trump's been talking about. Folks, you got a choice in this election. We got about a little over like 20 days left. Voting's happening right now. Please do not hand over the country to these absolute psychopaths. Please. Especially guys like Robert De Niro, who I swear he really believes he's that Jimmy character from Goodfellas. You're not, Bob. You're not. And he's like 95 years old, which I love seniors. They've been through a lot more than me, but not this guy. He's an embarrassment to seniors everywhere.
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0: Friday or Thursday, once a week before the election, we have to play that Rush Limbaugh clip Vince had about never giving it. We just got to play. Folks, do not forfeit this election. The numbers, actual numbers, receipts. I'm not asking about anybody's personal feelings. I'm not even asking about that. I am obviously a conservative. I am obviously a Trump supporter. I am a MAGA guy. Put that all aside. Pretend you don't know me from Adam and I'm the tabula rasa, the blank slate, okay? The numbers do not look great for the Dems. So why would you forfeit this election? I'll show you what I mean coming up. You know, remember Public Enemy back in the 90s? Don't believe the hype. Don't believe the hype. Look at the actual numbers. If this was going to be a massive blue tsunami and the Democrats are about to wipe us out in the election, hence the title of the show, are we in for an election night surprise? It could be a blue wave. If you don't show up, it will be. But the numbers, actual numbers of people who are enthusiastic about voting, the actual early voting numbers, do not look good for the Democrats. I'm not telling you to look amazing for Republicans. I'm just saying, like, do not forfeit this election. Don't do it. You are going to go back to massive inflation, impeachments again, high taxes. They're openly talking about it. I got video coming up in a minute. Senator Mark Kelly from Arizona, just admitting, what are you going to do to make life more affordable for Americans? We're going to raise taxes? What are you talking about? We're going to steal more of your money and flush it down the government toilet bowl? Yeah, that makes sense. Folks, the hedging is already beginning by the Dems, too. They know they've got a turnout problem. They are not popular either. A lot of Republican senators, congressmen, I get it. You know, the SAVE Act did a lot of damage in that we didn't get it passed. If we would have got that passed, I think enthusiasm would have been through the roof. I get it. But nobody's stoked about the Democrats' impeachment, high taxes, crappy Obamacare health care either. I'm not forfeiting anything. And I think from now to the election, we got to play Rush's thing. It's iconic, never give up, never give up, never, ever give up. Folks, you know, I growing up, I was a huge L.A. Oakland Raiders, now Las Vegas Raiders. They've been all over the place. L.A., back to L.A., Oakland. I've been all over the place. Or back to Oakland, I should say. Remember Kenny Stabler, the snake? Who remembers Kenny Stabler? Lefty quarterback. What was his line? You remember his line? Throw deep, baby. Just throw deep. Throw it deep every time. Throw deep, baby. Go for it. Freaking story of my life. How do you think some kid from Queens living above an apartment wound up here? You got to throw deep. You got to throw deep. I was a quarterback on a local rec team in high school. I was terrible. I threw deep all the time. A lot of times they're interceptions, but whatever. I got a lot of show for you today. A lot going on. Auburn, you got to help me out, man. I love you guys, but the Tigers this weekend. I'm war damn Eagle all the way, but congrats to all the Tennessee fans. You know I love all the SEC folks. You've always been good to me, but man, we're up at halftime. We got to pull one out. We got to pull. It's ripping my heart out. My wife's like, you just got to leave it alone. You're going to go crazy. Let's go on a Monday. Folks, the hedging is already beginning. Oh, Dan, you're crazy. You're just trying to say all this stuff so people get out and vote. Well, yes, I do want you to get out and vote, but I'm not just saying stuff. Stuff requires evidence. I'm not one of these doomer slop people on X that every day has a new counter messaging crap theory about the latest case du jour they know nothing about and offers their doomer slop narrative. I actually back stuff up. That's why this show remains incredibly popular with people, because we bring the freaking receipts every time. Put up this post from Wright, Wisconsin, whatever it's short for. This is a really interesting post. It's an X account I saw. The hedging continues. Everyone can clearly see the early vote data. Right, WI here is not talking about an opinion. The early voting has actual data now. Dems are behind in the early vote relative to 2024 and 2022, outside of a few exceptions like Virginia, which is explainable, government workers shrinking the government workforce. Rather than admit this, the media now says, and there's a quote tweet here, that Democrats are rethinking their mail voting strategy as voters grow weary, to avoid discouraging their Dem base. If this was truly a D+10 national environment, i.e. like a blue tsunami, that would be reflected in the early voting data. It's not. So Democrats are now hedging by saying, we're voting on election day. Maybe they are, folks. I'm just telling you, like, public enemy style, whether you like them or not, don't believe the hype, believe the freaking data. Politico, data, Democrats are rethinking their mail-in voting strategy as voters grow weary.
10: It's a data point.
0: It's a data point. It's not a good data point.
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4: California Governor Gavin Newsom slams President Trump for proposing that Iran attack the Golden State. During a rally in Nebraska yesterday, Trump argued that the war in Iran is worth the sacrifices Americans are making. Then he said, quote, they can take out a city. Let them take out Los Angeles. Let them take out San Diego, unquote.
5: Do you really believe that the California energy plan of leave it in the ground and tax the hell out of it? Do you really believe that's going to make your gas price bill go down? That's insane. Or do you believe the Donald Trump administration, which is focused like a freaking laser on increasing gas, natural gas production, refinery capacity in the United States, do you believe that's a long-term plan? I think the answer is obvious. That is a long-term plan for a manageable electricity and fuel bill, home heating and elsewhere. Here's the receipts again. Receipts matter. It's not my opinion. It's just true. U.S. natural gas production reached a record high in July of 2026. It's right there. It's right there. Look at the charts. You think we're making this up? That will crater. That will crater under a Democrat-led House and Senate. And it will be even worse under a Democrat presidency. Because, ladies and gentlemen, we have receipts about what they did. Their gas prices were far higher. They hate the energy industry. Matter of fact, there's a Supreme Court case going on right now. They opened up a session today. Follow this case. It's about the city of Boulder in Colorado, basically suing a bunch of energy companies. If this is allowed to stand, your energy prices are going to go through the roof. They're going to go through the roof. These lawsuits will be baked into the price of you filling up your tank. And you can thank liberal Democrats and so-called global warming hysteria groups for doing it. It's there right now, the Boulder case. It is a huge case, huge in its impact. Here's the White House again. Last week, you like safe streets? If you don't, vote Democrat. They hate the cops. They want to defund the police. They hate the military. They want to impeach Hegseth. It's ridiculous. They've actively read. We saw what happened with the George Floyd riots. Here's the White House pushing this out last week. Operation Summer Heat 2.0. President Trump is bringing back law and order in America after years of rampant crime under the Biden administration. America will, law enforcement will stop at nothing to keep America safe. Again, Operation Summer Heat 1.0, I was there. 2.0 is going on now. 8,900 arrests, 5,000 firearms seized, 680 kilos of fentanyl, 27,000 kilos of cocaine, 2,700 federal indictments, 1,400 child victims located, 6 more wanted fraudsters captured, 6 alleged cyber criminals extradited. That's just 3 months. It's just the Trump administration's leadership. I thought the Doomers told you nothing's happening. Of course they did. They want you to lose, get smoked, your gas prices to go up so they can blame President Trump. No. Yes. No. Yes. Yes. Here's another piece of good news. Again, it's a cultural shift going on right now. You are seeing a revival, a renaissance of faith in America again as people go back to church. I was there this weekend. It was amazing. The place was packed. Packed. I'm not making that up. I've been there during, when attendance was a little slow. I've been there during COVID when it was empty. Remember COVID? And it was like nobody there. You had to sit rows apart. It was like the craziest thing ever. United States is experiencing a rise in church attendance for the first time in 25 years. I'm not telling you people of faith aren't Democrats. There are a lot of, you know, working class Democrats who are people of faith. I'm just telling you, if I'm a betting man and I'm rolling the dice and you tell me you're a churchgoer, you're probably voting for conservative values. Sanctity of life, Bill of Rights, protections for everybody out there. Those are like conservative values. This is a good sign of a cultural shift. And again, even if you're voting for the other side under some mistaken belief that they're going to fix your problems with gas prices and inflation, despite the fact that they caused the problems, you've got people like Mark Thiessen who, listen, I like Mark, but he's not, I would consider like a huge MAGA guy. Here's Mark Thiessen over at the Washington Post. 80% of the higher prices Americans are paying today are due to Biden-era inflation. That's a fact. Prices have gone up at a slower pace under President Trump, but they have not returned to pre-Biden levels. People are angry about the cumulative effect. I understand. How we got here, though, matters. We got here because of Biden's Inflation Reduction Act, his spending blowout, this modern monetary theory Democrat thing, and a lot of Republicans in Congress who didn't check them right. I get it. But at least you've got a president now cutting federal jobs. We had DOGE. We're at least making an effort, and we're trying to grow the economy to marry it up. This inflation was caused by them. Thanks for sticking with us, folks. We really appreciate it. I'll see you back here tomorrow.
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0: California Governor Gavin Newsom slams President Trump for proposing that Iran attack the Golden State. During a rally in Nebraska yesterday, Trump argued that the war in Iran is worth the sacrifices Americans are making. Then he said, quote, they can take out a city. Let them take out Los Angeles. Let them take out San Diego, unquote. Governor Newsom calls Trump deranged and dangerous and notes the president is advocating attacking over 10 million Americans. President Trump heads to Maryland today for another rally ahead of the midterm elections. The Pentagon says that Nidal Hassan, the former Army psychiatrist sentenced to death for the 2009 mass shooting at Fort Hood, Texas, will be executed by firing squad. Mark Mayfield reports.
1: The move marks the first U.S. military execution in more than six decades. In a statement, Pentagon spokesperson Sean Parnell said Defense Secretary Pete Hegseth recommended the execution, which was subsequently approved by President Trump. Military officials have not announced when or where the execution will take place. Under Army policy, an execution must be carried out within 150 days of presidential approval, but no sooner than 60 days after authorization. The attack killed 13 people and wounded 32 others.
0: New York Governor Kathy Hochul is declaring a state of emergency over measles.
2: There are more than 100 cases so far this year in the state, with most of them in rural areas. The emergency declaration is aimed at bolstering the state's response to address measles. That includes expanding the number of vaccine administrators. Now includes paramedics, pharmacists, and midwives. Health officials say people getting sick are mostly the unvaccinated. This doctor is weighing in.
3: The bottom line is, if you know you had measles, and technically if you can prove that you had two shots, you're immune.
2: Governor Kathy Hochul says no one should get seriously ill or die from a vaccine-preventable disease. In New York, I'm Scott Pringle.
0: Amazon's fall Prime Big Deal Days are officially live today through midnight tomorrow. Retailers, including Walmart and Target, are also launching competing sales events this week. I'm Jennifer Kuiper.
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5: Ferry System says they're anticipating full service today. However, we have had on and off crew shortages. Most recently, Edmonds-Kingston, the 615 from Edmonds has been canceled. Muckleteo-Clinton, the 6 a.m. from Clinton, 630 from Muckleteo. But I know they're working hard to fill these open positions. Now, traffic patterns certainly building, and we've got some pockets of fog to be wary of. Also, police activity in Seattle to be aware of. North Gateway, I believe, closed both directions. East of Aurora, over toward Midvale Avenue. Folks usually use Aurora and 85th Street to avoid the southbound I-5 closures of express lanes. At this point, I-5 southbound from Shoreline to Seattle is about 16 minutes, 28 by way of Aurora. So I-5 is definitely going to be your better bet at this point, but this could be an ongoing situation. South Sounders, I've limited access again to cameras this morning, but I do see you getting bunched up between Lacey and DuPont 20 minutes. I suspect you have some thicker fog to contend with. In the Northwest News Radio Traffic Center, I'm Libby Kay.
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8: 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Oh my God, it's early, and one of these days I will actually get used to it and not have to say that anymore. But that day is not today. Today, coming up this hour, what's up with all the ferries? We're getting cancellations left and right. I'm telling you this right now, no matter what KVI traffic just said, if you have to take a ferry today, avoid it. Drive around. That is your better bet, what we're looking at. Also, a local case of a girl wrestler is heading to the Supreme Court. We'll tell you what that's all about. And new details on the Fly Dubai terrorist are terrifying, but so are our own homegrown local terrorists. However, before we get to any of that, Seattle Socialist Mayor Katie Wilson cannot tell the truth to save her life. Everybody knows she's incompetent. We're not even a year into her administration. A friend of mine asked me the other day. They said, Ari, how many years left we got of her? Is she up for election this year? And I said, guys, it's a four-year term. She just got sworn into office in January.
9: Three more years. Three more years.
8: Yeah. And they said, well, how's the recall effort going? I said, guys, that was not a real recall effort. We told you that at the time. So we're stuck with Mayor Fivehead for at least three more years. So Katie Wilson has all these problems. Number one, public safety, nobody trusts her. Number two, nobody trusts her because she lied about her budget, said it was about public safety. And guess what? She's reducing the amount of firefighters. And as a result of that, we have less public safety, reducing the amount of police officer positions, less public safety, and then puts out a press release saying it's all about public safety. This is a woman who says she's going to build X amount of homeless housing, isn't available to deliver on any of it. So the leftists are mad at her. Everybody's mad at her. And then yesterday, she tells this doozy. So for a while now, we've been talking about the Bite of Seattle shooting, which happened at the end of July, 2 months ago. We still don't have suspects in custody. We still don't even have descriptions of the suspects. The night of the Bite of Seattle shooting, for those of you who may not know what's going on, who may be new to the show, what happened was a press conference was delayed by 5 hours. Now you say, big deal. You had at least one, perhaps two shooters on the loose of this shooting at a major Seattle event outside the Space Needle. You had people running every which way. I go down to the press conference, and they kept delaying the thing, delaying the thing, delaying the thing. They delayed it so long my cell phone died. I had to come back here to the studio to charge my cell phone. That's how long this was going on for while you have suspects on the loose. In 5 hours, these suspects could have been up in Vancouver. They could have been in Northern California. They could have been on a plane to France. They could have been going, well, not France. They could have been going anywhere. We still don't know who they are. So what happens is, who's responsible for the delay? Whose responsibility was this? And blame goes back and forth. Curated, selected text messages are received. You know, if you guys just release all the text messages, we'll actually know what's going on. But they refuse to do so because there's enough blame to go around. At the end of the day, nobody stepped up to take responsibility. In a moment where Seattle needed a leader, nobody stepped up. Katie Wilson is basically just sitting around going, just tell me where to go, and I'll go there. Seattle police chief was in Chicago. He wasn't even here. One of his texts say, I don't know who's in charge, but somebody take charge. Craziness. In addition to that, Governor Turd Ferguson says, yeah, just tell me where to be and I'll be there. I'll be there. Pramila Jayapal, the Democrat from Gaza, just tell me where to be and I'll be there. No leadership at all. So what we found out last week was basically this was all on the mayor. I should clarify that. It was all under her staff. Katie Wilson, last week, she had previously at that point blamed SPD for all the failures. Real easy to fire a police chief who's not in town, say he's the fall guy. And I said, I know he's incompetent, but he's also the fall guy. Well, let's remember what happens 2 weeks ago. 2 weeks ago, the assistant, the deputy chief who was in charge that night, he was the acting police chief, Tyrone Davis, said this at a hearing of the Seattle City Council.
10: We were ready to go. I was getting ready to walk down there and handle it. I did talk to the deputy mayor, just kind of let him know as a courtesy, we're going to go down and conduct the interview. And then I was told we needed to wait for the mayor.
8: So the deputy mayor, according to the acting chief at the time, said, no, we got to wait for Mayor Fivehead. Can't do anything without her. Just wait for her. Meanwhile, according to her own text, she is sitting either at her house or in City Hall, just twiddling her thumbs. Just tell me where to go. Just tell me where to be.
9: I like to think of her at a bus stop.
8: A bus stop? I like to think of her as busking, maybe with an instrument that you can't play very well. Just kind of standing around, wanting to be part of the fun.
9: Something like a lute or a sitar?
8: No, more like a triangle. I think a lute or a sitar, nobody's going to believe she could actually. I don't know if you remember that video when she goes down to busk at the Pike Place Market from the campaign, when she's holding a guitar, and she's holding it in a way that somebody who has never held a guitar before in their life would. I don't mean somebody who's held it once and plucked a few strings. I mean somebody who has never held it before in their life. That's her.
9: She kind of holds it a regular size guitar as if you would hold one of those big mariachi guitars.
8: Yes. Yes. Or one of those big inflatable guitars you get at a bar mitzvah or like a sweet 16 or so. You know what I'm talking about. We're going to play the air guitar all night, but I can't play this thing. You know, there's no strings. Yeah, that's Katie Wilson. So Katie Wilson yesterday had an unrelated presser. And of course, the question she's going to get asked is, hey, Seattle Police Department said your deputy mayor is the one that held up the press conference. All the texts show that it was basically your office holding everything up and a little bit of turd, Ferguson. You got anything to say about that? Fox 13 has a clip for us here.
11: My deputy mayor did not do that, and this is why we have asked the Office of the Inspector General to do a full look at communications that night so that we're not going by people's memories.
8: Oh, his memory is faulty. His memory is faulty. I got a question. During an investigation, what do you normally do? Don't you normally ask people what happened and their recollection?
9: Mm-hmm. Yeah, but investigations take time, and now we can wait and hopefully forget.
8: Ah, wait a second. Wasn't that investigation supposed to be done by the end of September? Zach, check my math for a second here. What's today's date? Are we still in September?
9: Last I checked, no.
8: So,
12: how about new?
8: Thank you. I was waiting for that. So, what happens? You have Katie Wilson, who is completely untrustworthy. She is a liar. She is a proven liar. We have texts that prove she's a liar. We have emails that prove she's a liar. We have statements that prove she's a liar. The benefit of the doubt is not on her side. So she's got a real PR problem. And she lost the media. The media hates her. When I was sitting in the room waiting for the press conference when she fired Sean Barnes, and I'm sitting there with everybody from all the local TV outlets and everything else, I could not believe what I was hearing. They were all bashing her. I'm not going to name names, but I was sitting in front of some reporters we like to make fun of, but I was sitting in front of a few people, and I could not believe what I was hearing, just them talking about her incompetence, how she's not up to this.
9: Even prior to the Bite of Seattle shooting, this is barely into the spring, maybe, and I was with some journalists and reporters that we often like to make fun of, and they were complaining about her, just from the standpoint of why can we not talk to her or her office?
8: Right, because what she does is anytime she's got an event, she ducks out with the quickness. They sneak her out the back door because they don't want her asking questions, because anytime she answers questions, anytime, it's a disaster. It's a train wreck disaster. So, when everybody knows you're incompetent, when every document proves you're incompetent, what do? You run back to your base. The useful idiots, the Looney Tune activists who go, yay, we got a socialist elected, yay, and you cater to your base. So what does Katie Wilson do? Blame the Jews. I kid you not. This is literally what she did. So last week, Seattle socialist mayor Katie Wilson, according to intrepid reporter Jessica Russack-Hoffman over at the Jewish News Syndicate, had an event at Town Hall Seattle. It's an event venue featuring Naomi Klein and Astra Taylor. What is this? They are two authors who wrote a book called End Times Fascism and Fight for the Living World. They are Canadian activists and far-left conspiracy theorists. And the mayor of Seattle was asked to be the moderator for this event. Now, during this event, they showed a video, and I'm not going to play it for you because it is such an incoherent mess nonsense, which basically says that Jews, Christians, and tech companies are conspiring to bring about the Armageddon and make a lot of money selling condos in Gaza.
9: The big three.
8: The big three, exactly. They're doing this. And there's videos of Elon Musk, and there's videos of Donald Trump and Jared Kushner, interspaced with videos from I Am Legend. I kid you not. Clips from the zombie movie where Will Smith is the last man in New York based on the Omega Man, for those of you who may remember that. There are clips literally from Armageddon, the movie about an asteroid hitting the Earth. There are clips from the worst disaster movie of all time, The Day After Tomorrow, where because of climate change, the whole world freezes. Except for a little fire you build in a library out of books. So even though this deep freeze can take out jet engines, can't take out the books you're burning in the New York Public Library. It is truly one of the dumbest movies I have ever seen. It blames Mark Zuckerberg and Palantir. And you name it. It is crazy.
13: This is one of the craziest things I've ever seen. But because it's mostly visual copyrighted stuff that we don't have the rights to play, and I don't think the filmmakers have the rights to show, they're trying to say that this fascism conspiracy is going to cause global warming and climate change. Oh, and it's part of the genocide. And I'm using giant air quotes for those of you watching on the live stream. It's part of the genocide in Gaza. This is your socialist mayor, Katie Wilson, pivoting away from all her disasters and blaming the Jews.
14: Well, good evening, everyone. I am Seattle Mayor Katie Wilson, and I...
13: Clapping seals all over.
14: And I know which side I'm on.
13: The side of crazy.
14: And I am joined tonight by two leaders who also know what side they're on.
13: The side of crazy.
14: And Naomi Klein. I am so honored to host both of you in our beautiful city. Your work is so important to the left, and I am proud to share a stage with you tonight as we build power not only to defend against fascism, but to create a better world. That was an incredibly powerful video.
13: Sorry, I can't. Yeah, you know, I mean, that I Am Legend gave me a few jump scares when I first saw that in theaters. You know, Armageddon, when I took that girl to see Armageddon in theaters whose father had passed away a few weeks earlier, and I'm sitting there in Armageddon, and I go, oh, no, Bruce Willis, let Ben Affleck go, let him go. No, Bruce Willis, don't do it. And I saw what was happening, and that poor girl ran out of the theater crying, and I didn't know if they saved the world or not, and I had to go back the next night with my brother to find out if they actually saved the world, because I missed the end of the movie.
9: What kind of movie would that be if they don't?
13: Fair point. That's a very fair point. Very fair point. It would be like the end of that awful Armageddon ripoff called Deep Impact, where the wave still hits the world and floods half of it. Part of the asteroid. It's terrible.
9: I think Katie Wilson was just so moved to see Bruce Willis talk again.
13: Ah, that must be it. That must be it. And see that Will Smith still has a career. Yes, put all those things together. All right, give me the meat. What'd she say?
14: That juxtaposition of the genocide in Gaza with that AI-generated paradise where someone's obviously going to make a lot of money selling condos.
13: Okay. You admit your movie is AI-generated nonsense that stole from, wait for it, a zombie movie. A movie about climate change where the whole world freezes, except for the little fire in the New York Public Library, a movie about an asteroid hitting the world and we're saved by a bunch of oil drillers. Not that there's anything wrong with oil drillers, but why didn't they just train the astronauts to dig a hole? Why'd you have to go get the oil drillers? This is real life. This is our mayor. And it's also that we could sell condos in Gaza. You know what was missing from their AI-generated conspiracy theory, random movie nonsense? Why anybody went to Gaza in the first place? Tomorrow, we're coming up on the anniversary of October 7th, the massacre of 1,200 people, 250 others were taken hostage, many of them held for close to 2 years in some of the worst conditions you can imagine. And now you're skipping that over and saying, they just went into Gaza just because. Just because. This is conspiracy theory lunacy. And it's all to distract from the fact that the mayor is an incompetent moron. Because when you need a distraction, you need somebody to blame. It's the Jews. It's Trump. It's Musk. It's Zuckerberg. It's Kushner. It's Palantir. It's the Jews. It's the Jews. Did I mention it's the Jews? This is literally what our mayor is doing. They needed a room where people were clapping for her because nobody else will. So they got together a room of activists to talk about this. Now, throughout the show today, we're going to have more clips of this insanity, like her talking about red heifers and rebuilding temples and Christian Zionist conspiracies and how Mike Huckabee is the devil. I kid you not. All of this was part of this weird event. But they're talking about this because she doesn't want to face the problem she has. There are still multiple suspects on the loose after the Bite of Seattle shooting. There are still multiple suspects on the loose after all the shootings that followed that. You have jobs fleeing Seattle. You have taxes spiking at an outrageous rate where they have now eclipsed the population going after anything they possibly can, and businesses don't want to be here. It's problem after problem. You don't have enough police officers. You don't have enough firefighters. You have a budgetary nightmare. So sure, let's blame the Jews. That's your mayor, Katie Wilson. Up next, my friends, what's going on with the ferries? People want to get out of Seattle, but they can't actually leave today. We'll tell you what's going on with this sick out when we come back and how it's going to affect your commute. 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

0: everybody's going to rock the boat today because I don't think any boats are actually sailing today in the Washington State Ferry Fleet. Looks like another sick out is affecting routes again today. So yesterday during the show, we started hearing about ferry routes being canceled. Turns out a whole bunch of the engineers, 23 of them to be exact, called in sick. Wow, that must have been a hell of a virus. Maybe you guys should have done those accommodations, those preventative measures to stop COVID.
1: That's why you get your booster shot.
0: Oh, that's why. So that way you're protected, right? Do we need Fauci to come back and advise us about how to keep the ferries going? Well, you see, here's what happens. You get your first shot. You're not quite protected. So says Pfizer. So you got to get your second shot. But then you're still not protected.
1: I don't know.
0: Then you need a punch card, Zach. A punch card. Once you get your punch card, you get 12 booster shots. You get clots, but you also get a free toaster and sub sandwich, Zach. That's what you get.
1: Oi. Oy. If he pilots a ferry the same way he throws out a first pitch, we're in trouble.
0: Oh, man. Oh, is that what caused that ferry to crash into that dock a few years ago?
1: I think that was Fauci's training.
0: I gotcha. Not on his cell phone, right? Of course not. We're not going to admit the dude was on his cell phone. Anyway, Washington State Ferries, once again, looks like they ain't going anywhere today. The newsroom was telling me this morning they're getting cancellation after cancellation after cancellation after cancellation. By the way, I will remind everybody that a strike for this particular industry is illegal. So, of course, they're calling it a sick out. Now, this ferry system has been a disaster for years. It has been mismanaged long before COVID, and then Jay Inslee made it worse. What did former Governor Jay Inslee do? He said,
2: if you don't get the jab, then I have to fire you because I need everybody to get the jab because Dr. Fauci says then you're protected. Otherwise, you're a bioreactor Trump-supporting biohazard.
0: You remember that nonsense? He actually said all that. So he fired thousands of Department of Transportation workers. Since then, crews have been understaffed, overworked, and forced to undergo, according to Jim Walsh, the representative from Aberdeen and also the chair of the Washington State GOP, pointless DEI trainings and procedures that accomplish nothing. When they point out potential safety issues or other legitimate operational problems, they're usually ignored. Do you remember the drama over the boats themselves? Jay Inslee said we were going to have an all-electric ferry fleet. Said we were going to have this thing. Do you remember what happened?
2: He says, we're going to have the all-electric ferry fleet, and we're going to build it right here in Washington.
3: Governor, we don't have any shipyards that can handle that.
2: Oh, okay. We'll redo the 60-year-old ferries and put electric engines in them.
3: Governor, they're already diesel electric, is that what they're called? Yes, diesel, electric diesel. Yes, that's what they already are.
2: Silence! Silence! I'll have none of your lip.
0: Yeah, that's what happened. And then where'd we go get our ferries from?
3: We went and got them from Florida because they're too expensive to build here.
0: The ferry system is an absolute disaster. And now you've got a sick out on top of it. It's one thing after another for these guys. Now, Travis Couture saw a post from everybody's least favorite Marxist, Shama Sawant, former Seattle City Council member, who said, solidarity with the Washington State ferry workers. Oh, please, spare me your nonsense. You have solidarity with everybody. You just try to co-opt everybody else's causes. Travis Couture, representative from Washington, rightfully said they don't care about the workers or people in medical appointments who are left stranded by sudden canceled ferries. All because 23 people wanted a 20% pay increase in the middle of a negotiation and staged a sick out. For the record, in my entire career, I've never seen a 20% pay increase for the private sector. New morning show radio host can vouch for this. Maybe they have a great argument why they deserve the raise, but that's for the negotiation table, not holding riders hostage. People who rely on ferries for their daily lives are tired of being pawns in Democrats' games. Yes, 100%. So this is the long way of saying, if you are supposed to be taking a ferry today, I highly recommend you drive around and leave extra time in your commute. Hey, it gives you a lot more time to listen to the Ari Hoffman
1: show. It might be a kayak morning.
0: Do you remember? So our transmitter's out on Vashon Island. We have this big antenna out there. And I remember one of our old tech guys was tired of going out to Vashon Island to do a transmitter. It's just because he had to take the ferry, and the ferries are unreliable. So him and I were literally looking at these ATVs that turned into jet skis. Yeah, it was pretty awesome. Him and I were looking about keeping one at the studio, and I might use it for fun on the weekends. We're talking about
1: this. This is the nerdiest Baywatch episode ever. The transmitter's down. You run.
0: Let's
1: get. Beach.
0: Let's go. Some people stand in the darkness. Okay, sorry. I love that flipping show. Up next, my friends, a case of a girl wrestler who was allegedly sexually assaulted is heading to the Supreme Court of the United States. Tell you all about it. We come back. 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
5: I do have speed indicators of some pretty significant delays building north of Marvin Road. 20 minutes right now northbound I-5 between Lacey and DuPont.

0: around the South Hill Mall curve. If you're ever able to safely share anything you want to, you are able at 206-421-1000. But Central Sounders, travel times are climbing, and it's definitely are foggy. I-5 getting up in through SeaTac, which seems to be keeping you slower. Southbound I-5 with no express lanes. You are delayed at North Gateway. That's about 25 minutes now already from Shoreline to Seattle. Foggier conditions, north sound in pockets. Got you slower westbound State Route 522 trying to get out of Monroe, and a crash southbound SR9 at Marsh Road blocks the right lane. That's got heavy delays on the approach. Crew shortages continue to cancel the 630 from Mukilteo. Edmonds, Kingston, you have the 7 and the 755 cancellations, but we should return to full service on both of these routes. In the Northwest News Radio Traffic Center, I'm Libby Kay.
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6: We've been talking about the story of Callie Keeler, who was allegedly sexually assaulted by a male wrestler who was pretending to be a girl during a teen wrestling match in our very own Washington State. Well, the problem is you have a new season starting, and other courts have refused to make it so that at least she has an opt-out opportunity where, okay, Washington State wants to let boys pretend to be girls and have them wrestle. Fine, but shouldn't you be informing the girls so they have the opportunity to opt out? Well, now this case may be heading to the Supreme Court. Joining us now to discuss on the KVI studio line from the Alliance Defending Freedom, Hal Frampton. Thank you so much for being with us today.
9: Thank you, Ari. Great to be here.
6: Such a pleasure. I wish it was under better circumstances. So as I understand, another court said no to something this simple of just, hey, we just need to know if it's a boy or a girl on the other side of that mat, and now it's going to SCOTUS?
9: That's correct. The U.S. Court of Appeals for the Ninth Circuit denied our application for emergency relief, and so we have filed an emergency application with the Supreme Court of the United States, asking them simply allow Callie to participate in wrestling without having to wrestle against a boy.
6: Now, I see a lot of stuff on social media, and it's a lot of people saying, well, you know, I mean, look, they can always opt out, which I think is plain wrong, because you're saying, well, you can always quit. You don't get to participate because some boy with a mental illness gets to wrestle instead.
9: Well, essentially, Washington's solution is the only way you can avoid wrestling a male is simply to not play at all. Because you're not going to know, no one's going to tell you, which is exactly what happened to Callie in this case. When she took the mat last December, she had absolutely no idea that the person on the other side of that wrestling circle was a male athlete. And so, essentially, that's no choice at all. If the only choice is not to play at all, that's no choice.
6: Yeah, that's like the movie War Games. You know, the only choice is not to, the only smart move is not to play the game. We don't like that one at all. That's not good. When did the wrestling season actually start?
9: It starts in mid-November.
6: So we have time until that starts. Supreme Court is actually back in session right now. They're considering cases right now. When do you guys expect to hear if this thing is going to be accepted by the court and heard by the court?
9: It's really anyone's guess. They tend to move quickly on emergency applications, but we're hopeful that we'll hear before wrestling season.
6: Gotcha. This thing really, really bothers me on multiple levels, but one of them is my daughter just started competing in girls' sports, and I go to her volleyball games, and I keep having the vision in my mind of that boy who spiked the ball so hard it knocked out a girl and her head hit the court, and she still has brain injuries from it. Here, in this case, you're talking about a physical contact sport, and this is literally the ultimate nightmare. Why don't we go back? And for those people who may not know the case, let's familiarize them with the case. So Callie Keeler goes for a wrestling meet. She then, there's this awful video where her mom didn't realize what was going on, but she clearly looks distressed. She's on the mat, and then she finds out afterwards, after she is getting allegedly sexually assaulted, it's bad enough, but then she finds out that the person she's wrestling is a male?
9: Yes, that's right. She took the mat in December of 2025 against what she assumed was another female athlete because this was a girls' wrestling match. During the match, she was sexually assaulted. You can see her facial expression in the video that's circulating online. It's obvious that something really unusual is happening to her in that video, and she's crying out to her mother. After the match, a coach from another team comes over to try to comfort her and tells her essentially, by the way, that was a male.
6: That's crazy. That's absolutely crazy. Now, there's more ramifications to this, where apparently she took her story to the school. The school didn't do anything about it, and they didn't do anything about it until after the media got involved. I think it was our friend Brandy Cruz reaches out for contact for a comment, and then that's when all of a sudden they say, hey, we better call the police about this, and now there's actually charges against some of the school officials, right?
9: That's right. Washington law has a 48-hour mandatory reporter statute. Essentially, if a school official is advised of a sexual assault, they're supposed to report it to law enforcement within 48 hours. That didn't happen here. It was not only not 48 hours, it was 50-something days before anyone let the police know that there was a sexual assault that had been reported to the school.
6: That's crazy. We're talking with Hal Frampton, who's from the Alliance Defending Freedom. Now, Hal, walk me through the legalese of this case for a second here, because what happens if the Supreme Court takes it? Normally, don't they take cases which represent many other cases that have similar standing, and they figure they'll take one which will settle this issue for a lot of people? What happens if they say, yes, you do have to inform people? Walk us through the best we can expect from them taking this case.
9: Sure. We've put forward two legal issues. The first is, does Title IX protect women's sports? And if they were to say yes to that, then that would obviously have applications across the country in the 23 states that do not protect women's sports, like Washington. And the second is, do parents have a right to notice and opt out if their daughters are competing against a male athlete in a sport that would make them unsafe, which is certainly all contact and collision sports. And if the Supreme Court were to say yes to that, even if, you know, states were still permitted to allow male athletes, they would then have a notice and opt-out obligation.
6: So, Hal, just before we let you go, in the last few minutes we have with you, regarding this, there's an initiative on the ballot right now to protect girls' sports, to keep boys out of girls' sports. If the Supreme Court rules a certain way, doesn't that kind of already pave the way? And does it make the ballot initiative not necessary? Walk us through that a little bit, because it could be confusing for the audience.
9: Yeah, it really depends how they rule and how quickly they rule. If the Supreme Court were to say that Title IX protects women's sports, that women's sports have to be solely for women defined biologically, then that would essentially create the rule in the 23 states that don't currently protect women's sports, including Washington. But anything short of that kind of sort of blanket statement, I think you would still need state laws, ballot initiatives in those 23 states to come in and protect women's sports.
6: Which is why, everybody, it is so important that you vote in this election and vote yes to protect girls' sports, vote yes to keep boys out of girls' sports. Hal, just before we let you go, it's a lot of media attention on a teenage girl and her mother. How are they doing with all this? Because the girl just wants to wrestle, and now she's become an international news item.
9: Yeah, it's really heartbreaking that she's had to put herself and her family through all of this just to stand up for the basic principle that she should be able to take the wrestling mat without worrying that the person on the other side of it is biologically male. It's really heartbreaking. But they're strong people, and they're doing their best and putting one foot in front of the other.
6: Well, please absolutely give them our best. And that's Hal Frampton for the Alliance Defending Freedom. And we really appreciate you joining us today. Thank you so much for your time.
9: Absolutely. Thank you.
6: Always a pleasure. We got a whole lot more to discuss as the show continues, including horrifying new details about a terrorist attack on an airplane out of Dubai and what some terrorists locally are planning here for the October 7th anniversary. 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
6: 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I spent the past 30 years working to help make our community better. 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That's why I love the free Washington Accident book series from Davis Law Group. 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
4: Welcome back to the Ari Hoffman Show. Good opportunity to remind everybody of the new lineup here at KVI. You've got me from 6 to 9, Markley, Van Camp, and Robbins. After that, Dan Bongino from 12 to 3. And then Lars will be live from 3 to 6 p.m., followed by Mark Levin.
5: From the FBI to KVI, Dan Bongino.
4: By the way, make that a liner. That's not bad at all, Zach. I like that one a lot. Heading on over to the text line, a lot of stuff coming in. A lot of you are up this early. My God, you guys should not be texting and driving. Don't do that. Okay, we have our first correction of the day. Matt says the movie I Am Legend, which Katie Wilson was hosting a panel for an AI-generated conspiracy theory nonsense about the world ending, featured scenes from that Will Smith movie. He says it's about vampires, not zombies. Okay, sorry, I fell into that trap. Yes, they can't go out in daylight or they get burned, but okay, you understand the confusion, Matt, right? Okay, zombies, non-zombies, vampires, non-vampires. They're not like Brad Pitt and Tom Cruise walking around in that movie. They're pretty horrifying looking. They're more zombie looking. But yes, I get it. This one here, Larry in Gig Harbor, sums up the issue with the ferries perfectly. The fact that you have another sick out today. And for those of you, we're going to keep doing this throughout the show. Drive around today. The ferries are shutting down because it looks like another sick out by the engineers is happening again today. Do not go to the ferries. Drive around today. This one here really says it all from Larry in Gig Harbor. Washington State lacks leadership. That's the bottom line. Because Bob Ferguson is incompetent. I don't think it's that he's incompetent. Katie Wilson's incompetent. I think Bob Ferguson just goes, nah, not my problem. I think that's more what it is. Bob Ferguson has his agenda, and if you don't fit into his perfectly crafted agenda, you don't rate. I don't think Bob Ferguson is dumb. I think he's ideologically driven. I actually think he's very, very smart. I just think he's evil also. Yeah, that's what I think it is right going on here. Anyway, this one here from Michael. Okay, this one. All right, there's no kids in the car yet, right? We're not going to school yet. Okay, this one here regarding the conspiracy theories that Katie Wilson and her two Canadian activists were spewing on stage. By the way, we got to find out if taxpayer dollars were spent on that. That's something we got to look into. Did we spend the money on that AI-generated conspiracy theory nonsense? Michael asks, are the Jews, Christians, Zuckerberg conspiring to sell condos or condoms? Come on, Michael. It's a little early in the morning for that. As a Bible-believing Christian, I like to clarify which conspiracy I'm ruining the world with. The latter sounds like a lot more fun, says Michael and Graham. Don't worry. We'll have more clips of the crazy Katie Wilson conspiracy theory that the Jews and Christians are going into Gaza just to sell condos. That's condos. Speaking of what's going on in the Middle East, we have this new story from the New York Post that came out over the weekend. We all know what happened on the Fly Dubai flight. And actually, I got to say, when we first

0: found out about this terrorist jihadi attempting to hijack this airplane last week, and I asked for help from Boeing. The phone lines blew up, and it looked like you guys were right on the money about everything you said. For example, it looks like more and more the confusion over was it a knife or an axe. It looks like the guy went for the emergency axe that's kept in the cockpit for fires and for crashes and all that. It looks like that's what he was using. But now let's go over the details of what we know. This jihadi, who's from Oman, who wasn't supposed to be flying that plane anyway, he had been grounded by other airlines in other countries. This guy somehow wound up in that cockpit, stabbed the pilot, and tried to crash the plane. What happened was the heroic pilot managed to fight him off and delay him and then open the locking system for the cockpit door. A woman was taking her kid to the bathroom, heard the commotion, said to people on the plane, hey, you got to do something about it. A few people ran up to help, including a plumber. The plumber got into the cockpit, pulled off the co-pilot, and managed to pull the plane out of a dive because he had seen a lot of air disaster recovery on the show Mayday on National Geographic. I kid you not. That's actually what happened. Then they tied up the jihadi with headphone wires. Now, here's where it gets a little wonky. I saw the initial report said that the passengers were guarding this flight crew they dragged up from the back and said, hey, guys, we know you're heading somewhere else, and we know you're here in case they go over their limit of flying. But then it says they were guarding them. Why were they guarding them? Well, apparently some other members of the crew were advocating for the co-pilot to be released, the guy who almost crashed the plane. Worse than that, the question was, what was his motivation? Apparently he planned on crashing the plane into Ben Gurion Airport. He planned on actually crashing the plane into a terminal or one of the nearby buildings in Tel Aviv when the plane got close enough. That's why he waited so late into the flight to try and do this. It's a miracle, an absolute miracle. Everybody survived. These passengers, they should make a movie about this. I can't wait for the straight-to-streaming Jason Statham classic, The Plumber. That's what I think it should be. The Plumber. And you just have Jason Statham there, and he's still got his British accent, but, you know, he used to be Mossad or something. That's what they would do to this, right? We all know that. I think the Daily Wire should make this movie. You think they can get Jason Statham for something like this?
1: The only plumber's crack you're going to get is your neck.
0: You just took that to the next level, and I am here for it. Absolutely love it. Up next, my friends, lots more to discuss, including paintball guns, airsoft guns. Are we really about to start treating those things like firearms? Is that the latest insanity? William Kirk from Washington Gun Law will be joining us. 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
14: The Trump administration is not inviting observers from the Organization for Security and Cooperation in Europe to witness the upcoming midterms. This marks the first time in more than two decades that monitors from the regional security group have been blocked. It comes as election integrity experts and Democrats have raised concerns on potential election meddling after the Department of Justice announced plans to send its own monitors. Several reports now say the Fly Dubai co-pilot accused of attacking his captain aboard an Israel-bound flight was looking to target Tel Aviv's main airport. Blake Sifton reports.
15: They say that after stabbing the pilot, he planned to calmly proceed as normal, to approach Ben-Gurion Airport in Tel Aviv, request and receive permission to land, and then he planned to crash the plane into buildings at the airport.
14: Reports also indicate the accused man, reportedly identified as 29-year-old Hammam al-Hammami of Oman, acted alone. A woman is dead and a baby is in critical condition after they were reportedly thrown off a Bronx apartment balcony, Scott Pringle reports.
16: Police discovered the motionless bodies of a 23-year-old woman and a baby at 3:30 in the morning. This was outside the Allerville Arms apartment building. Channel 7 Eyewitness News reporting that witnesses told police the two were thrown off an apartment balcony from above. The circumstances are being investigated. There's been no arrests. In New York, I'm Scott Pringle.
14: It feels like fall in the Midwest and Northeast, but it is still summer on the West Coast, according to Tammy Trujillo.
17: A major October heat wave continues across California, with dangerous heat from Southern California through the Central Valley and toward the Bay Area. Los Angeles could see temperatures near 100, while the inland valleys could top triple digits.
14: Lionel Messi will play his final match with Argentina tonight as he prepares to say goodbye to the national team. The World Cup winner and two-time Copa America champion announced his retirement from international soccer following the 2026 World Cup final loss to Spain. I'm Jennifer Kuiper.
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19: All right, so there's dense pockets of fog, particularly north sounders. You're struggling through as you build. Westbound Highway 2 across the trestles full. It's 25 minutes. SR9 around Marsh Road's really foggy. Southbound side's delayed trying to get through here south of Snohomish. Westbound State Route 522, 40 minutes. Monroe to Woodinville. A lot of dense fog that's not even lifting as you get past the Snohomish River Bridge, which is unusual. Southbound 405, Linwood down to Bellevue is over a half an hour. We seem to be clearer on the east side. There's some pockets of fog still central sound. Northbound Valley Freeway had a crash by 43rd, keeping it a little heavier. But it looks like I-5 in the Central Sound SeaTac area. Fog seems to be lifting. May not be the case in the South Sound. We do have delays north.

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4: Welcome to the Ari Hoffman Show, streaming live at KVI and KVI.com. Coming up this hour, turns out a bunch of those journalists, and I'm using air quotes for that, were actually terror operatives. And another boy wins another local girls' race. But before that, we have had so many of you reach out about this next story that I went and got an expert. There are so many crazy gun laws going into place. People are worried now about having their airsoft and paintball guns taken away. That's how crazy Washington is. I'm not a lawyer, but I know a guy who is, so I always go to the expert when this kind of stuff comes up. Joining us now on the KVI studio line to discuss from Washington Gun Law, the one and only William Kirk. How you doing today, buddy?
5: Good morning, Ari. Bright and early.
4: Bright and early indeed. Sun hasn't even come up yet, but I'm glad you are joining us. Thank you so much for taking the time out. So I have gotten so many calls, so many emails, so many texts about this. Is this true? Are they really trying to classify, you know, things like paintball guns as firearms?
5: So there is a House resolution proposed by, sponsored by Kevin Mullen, Democrat out of California's 15th Legislative District. It's House Resolution 10583. And if passed into law, it would amend the Gun Control Act of 1968, specifically 18 United States Code Section 921, to include air pellet guns, air guns, and BB guns under the definition of firearms, which would mean that in order to purchase these items, you'd go through background checks, 4473s, waiting periods, there'd be the age restrictions and all of that. So yes, there is a bill before Congress right now to amend the Gun Control Act to include BB guns, pellet guns, and things such as that.
4: Does this thing have a chance of passing? Is this for real?
5: Depends on the midterms, right? You would have to have the Democrats take control of both chambers. You would have to have the filibuster nuked. And that could then pass out of both chambers. I believe the president would probably veto it. So I don't believe it's really a viable thing right now. But, you know, when we have that shift in political winds, this does kind of tell us the playbook of where they want to go. And I think what I want the viewers to be aware of, Ari, is that this is much more than just a fight on constitutional rights, as much as this is kind of an attack on a cultural war. Because I think that those that are supporting civilian disarmament realize that that pesky little thing called the Constitution keeps getting in the way of their plans. And so what they want to do, by if this could become reality, is this would preclude young people from getting that first firearm. For most young people, the first firearm you get is a BB gun or a pellet gun, and that's how you learn lawful and responsible gun ownership and handling. And by, you know, making this law, what we would do is we would preclude access to the Second Amendment to young people. And it's more of a cultural attack on our Second Amendment rights.
4: Yeah, I know a lot of friends who the first time they shot themselves in the foot with a BB gun, they never made that mistake again. Better to do that than with a real gun, right? You know, so this is something that Washington lawmakers would probably emulate, even if it doesn't go forward nationally. Have you heard any rumblings, rumors about that at all?
5: I haven't, and it would be a little tricky for Washington to do it on its own, because when it comes to background checks and the federal forms required in order to process items as if they are firearms, it really does take federal legislation. I'm not selling the folks in Olympia short. They will come up with many other ways to disarm the populace of Washington this legislative session. I'm just not quite certain if this will be one of them.
4: We're talking with William Kirk from Washington Gun Law. Now, we know certain laws are going into effect this year. We assume they're most likely to be challenged. Why don't you give us the Democrat wish list of what they think they're getting this year?
5: Well, the big thing that's coming less than a year from now, May 1st, 2027, is a pre-purchase licensing, which is scheduled to go into effect on that day in Washington State. That, to me, is a significant and seismic shift in Second Amendment rights in the state of Washington, because the minute you have to go to government and get a permission slip before you can exercise a right, it's no longer a right. It's a privilege. That to me is the biggest thing. And I do anticipate that we'll probably see some other legislation moving through, some bills as related to 3D printing and stuff like that. And really, if Washington ever really wants to figure out what is our legislature going to do with gun laws, all you need to do is take a look at what California did the year prior. We haven't had a single original thought here in Washington State. Everything originates in California. We just copy it.
4: Yeah, if they had an original thought in their head with the Democrats here in Washington, it would die of loneliness. In the last few minutes we have with Will and Kirk from Washington Gun Law, a lot of people are freaked out about what's going into effect in 2027. But we know that after the election here, you're going to start seeing pre-filing of what they're considering. Now, is there any rumors of anything else that could be super bad, really weird, that the Democrats are considering? Anything you're looking at California you think they're going to emulate here? Anything else regarding tasers or anything else they're considering?
5: I think the two things to really watch, the three things to watch out for. Number one is watch out for some of the 3D printing bills that didn't get passed last year. Number two, watch out for potential bans on suppressors, especially because they have become more accessible on a federal level. And then the third thing, and I think a lot of states need to be aware of this, is it's possible that by next summer, semi-automatic rifles, or what the state here labels as assault weapons, will be available again due to Supreme Court precedents. And what I want people to watch out is are they going to start tearing the pre-purchasing licensing out so that you need a different type of license for different platforms of firearms, and then make that license to get the semi-automatic rifle so financially costly and as well as time consuming that it makes it virtually impossible for normal citizens to obtain those firearms. Those are the three things I think people should watch out for in Olympia when the pre-filing starts.
4: Well, just before we let you go, the Supreme Court is back hearing cases. Is there anything that caught your fancy out of those? I haven't had a chance to review all of them.
5: There's nothing right now as far as petitions, but let me remind everybody that on December 2nd, the case of Viramontes v. Cook County and Grant v. Higgins, which are constitutional challenges to assault weapon bans, will be before the United States Supreme Court. There is also the issue of magazine bans and a case called Gators Customs Guns out of state of Washington, which is sitting on ice before the United States Supreme Court awaiting that ruling. We won't get that ruling until the end of June, very beginning of July of 2027, but December 2nd is going to be a massive day for the Second Amendment. Anyone who's a Second Amendment advocate should circle that date on the calendar.
4: William Kirk from Washington Gun Law, he is who I go to for all my gun questions, should be your resource as well. Thank you so much for joining us today. Really do appreciate it.
5: Thanks for having me. Appreciate it.
4: Always a pleasure, my friend. You take care now. Yeah, I'm looking at all these restrictions they're placing on firearms. Did you hear what happened in Maryland? This one was crazy. In Maryland, they were saying that you couldn't carry a firearm within X distance of community centers and religious institutions. So, turns out the Jewish News Syndicate did some investigating in that, and basically everybody ignored it because they knew it would never be upheld. But I think about my synagogue, and I know that you are more likely to get shot by a congregant than a terrorist in my synagogue because so many people are packing these days. I mean, in the post-October 7th world, I had a whole bunch of my friends come to me and they said, Ari, we really need to learn about this. We need to train about this. So we have regular trainings and we would go to the range all the time. I mean, right after October 7th, 2023, basically my Sunday schedule was go to a pro-Israel rally, or go protest against the, you know, pro-Hamas types, and then go to the gun range. That was basically my schedule for about a year there. But now people are getting concerned. The anniversary is coming up. You're seeing a rise in anti-Semitism. You're seeing a whole bunch of increase in vandalism, especially in our area. I don't know if you've driven around South Seattle recently. Odds are you haven't. Most people avoid South Seattle. But in South Seattle, you're seeing this pro-Hamas, not pro-Palestinian, graffiti pop up everywhere, and it's long live the resistance, long live October 7th, death to Israel. Don't tell me that's pro-Palestinian, that's pro-Hamas. In fact, this house of some people I know yesterday, I was getting these texts during the show, my phone started blowing up, absolutely blowing up. And what you had was, I have a friend, and they have this giant flagpole right outside their house. Massive flagpole. And where this thing came from was, remember when Macklemore had his concert Vanilla Isis. Remember when he had his concert back in, what was that, 2024? He had it in the fall, the spring of 2024. And he had that big concert in Seward Park in Seattle, which is in South Seattle, which is in the largest Jewish community. And he had it on Saturday, the Sabbath. He did that purposely. That was done purposely. Nobody has concerts in Seward Park. Nobody ever goes there. You go to one of the other places which serve alcohol. So they don't have the concerts there. They have this big concert. We had to get massive amounts of security for the synagogue. We kept having activists come up. We had to close the streets. It was so bad. And a friend of mine, he lives down there. He's got this massive flagpole with the American and the Israeli flag on. He's also got Hebrew lettering on his gate. And I said to him, dude, I'm never going to tell you to cover anything up, but you got to get security for the day. He got security for the day. And while he had the security out there, everything was perfectly fine. But at some point, security left after the festival was over, after everybody went home. And somebody stole their flag that day. Now, we found out later that somebody had posted a picture on social media with their address, with the cross streets, with the flag. That basically said, oh, we're not going to steal your flag. And the flag was stolen. That person, it turned out, was the person in charge of privacy for MasterCard. Doxing people, I kid you not. So this friend of mine, of course, got a new flag and put it back up on the flagpole. He's got the American and the Israeli flag up there. And yesterday found out, I think they were out of town when this happened, but yesterday they found out that somebody overnight had torn down the flags, replaced them with a Hamas flag up top, a Palestinian flag, vandalized their driveway. And this is the kind of thing that is now happening on private property. This is just a few days after what happened in Be'er Sheva Park. Be'er Sheva Park is in South Seattle. Be'er Sheva is a town in Israel. It's our sister city here with Seattle. I can't believe they picked a place in Israel here in activist Seattle. It's a lovely park. They redid it about a decade ago. It's really, really nice. And the activists vandalized the whole thing with that graffiti. They vandalized the Darigold factory. Was it just a giant wall they found out there? Yeah, let's go after Darigold because it's in South Seattle, the big milk company. But you're seeing these things all over town.
6: Turns out they will cry over spilled milk.
4: Oh, no, bad Zach. But you're seeing these things all over town in the lead up to October 7th. And now we are finding out that many schools have organizers trying to work out having kids leave for the October 7th anniversary to support Hamas. Now, here's something else fascinating. These Instagram accounts, Go Active, which have no followers, pop up out of nowhere anytime something like this comes around and then immediately go quiet. So magically, every single school in the greater Seattle area has one of these accounts and one of these protests happening. They're literally going out to support people they're marching in support of terrorists who killed over 1,200 people, who kidnapped over 250 more. This is what's going on here in Seattle. Now, the Bellevue School District has come out very strongly against it, actually releasing a statement the other day saying they're not going to put up with this. Question is, what are other school districts going to do? You think Seattle's going to do the same thing? I think that's a big how about no. What are other school districts going to do around here? And they're literally marching on behalf of a terrorist organization. Can you imagine if they had a march out? We're going to support Hitler and the Nazis. Here we go. We're walking out of school to support Hitler and the Nazis. You know, we have truancy laws for a reason. Just enforce them. But these attacks are gaining in frequency. These attacks are gaining in, what is it, boldness, I should say, for lack of a better word, where now they're going after private residences. This is what they are doing here in Seattle. And then the government says, well, what do you need a Second Amendment for? Well, we've got lunatics on behalf of a terrorist organization who are now vandalizing people's homes. What's the next step? We got to have our own Kristallnacht around here? Just going to start breaking glass of synagogues one night? How soon until that happens? There's going to be October 7th commemorative events around the Puget Sound area tomorrow. How many of them are going to be targeted by activists? Like the lunatic activists who went after two pro-Israel events this year in town. Nothing. One of them had a beauty queen coming to it. Miss Israel came to the event. And then they decide they're going to go target this event. You think to yourself, how long does it take for the police to show up these days? How long do you think the police shows up on average? 7 to 15 minutes, if at all? Is that for a priority one call when somebody's actually being murdered? or something. I know a lot of you are thinking to yourselves right now, police never show up. It takes them hours if they show up at all. That's the new problem people are dealing with. So you wonder why you have the Second Amendment. And I say this as somebody who didn't have a gun until, what was it, about 10 years ago or something like that? I was not a gun guy. I didn't get one until I needed one because my house got broken into. We're having issues out at the Jewish cemeteries with the homeless going into them all the time. And I was on the board of the synagogue in charge of the cemeteries that are a massive fundraiser for the synagogue. And I had to go out there all the time. And you had pimps and prostitutes and drug dealers and homeless out in the cemeteries. Yeah, where are you going tonight? Well, I got to take my gun because I'm going to the cemetery.
7: What is tonight. This, my Friday night?
4: It's like a bad version of Buffy the Vampire Slayer. Next time I'll take some wooden stakes with me out there for the zombies wandering the streets.
7: Nope, that's vampires again.
4: Oh, vampires. Vampire. No, it's zombies. We said
7: but the
4: zombies.
7: Wooden stakes are for the vampires.
4: Right, those are for the vampires. The ones in I Am Legend. Yeah, Seattle, it's a horror movie around here. It really, really is. And they wonder why we want the Second Amendment. Absolutely crazy. Up next, somebody who doesn't like guns very much, Katie Wilson, but she's not doing anything about any shootings locally. Instead, it's just, let's demonize Christians. I'll tell you about the latest crazy thing she said when we come back. 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
11: Welcome back to the Ari Hoffman Show. So things continue to get worse here in Seattle. Now one Seattle business owner is talking about how bad public safety is downtown. Como News' Joel Moreno has a story for us.
12: A new jobs report offers a warning for Seattle's economy. Hiring remains flat, and the biggest employment losses are hitting the downtown core the hardest. Como's Joel Moreno is live in Seattle tonight with what business leaders say is needed to turn these trends around. Joel.
13: Molly, this new jobs report puts Seattle near the bottom for job growth when ranked against some of the nation's largest metropolitan areas. Now, that can hurt the tax base, but with city budget talks now underway, a change in priorities could bring some new benefits.
14: people come in here.
15: The beauty of the art inside this gallery can be in stark contrast to the safety concerns just outside the doors of Fossil and Stone in downtown Seattle.
14: We have a locked door, and we have a locked door for a reason.
15: Security issues aside, owner Kathy Lee says foot traffic is picking up. But what would bring back the spark to the neighborhood is more shops and stores to attract customers.
14: People don't come downtown to shop anymore. They come down for the market. And Nordstrom and Benbridge and Fossil and Stone, we're here along the way.
15: Job growth in the city's core also struggles. A new report by the Downtown Seattle Association finds a relatively flat hiring trend in recent years, while other comparable metro areas around the country are seeing a surge.
16: It's sluggish in Seattle when it comes to economic growth and employment growth.
15: DSA President and CEO John Skoll says Seattle must stop adding business taxes and focus on policies that revitalize downtown.
16: I think the tone and tenor and the way in which, you know, City Hall on occasion over these last, you know, 6-7 years has engaged with employers hasn't been the most positive or productive.
14: Our economy.
15: Skoll says the mayor's new budget proposal is a start.
16: I think there are some important recent signals by City Hall that are going to benefit Seattle.
15: Building on that and supporting the business community will be under the spotlight as city council members come up with a final budget plan. Skoll says policies that support downtown could ultimately benefit everyone.
16: We don't need more business taxes in Seattle. We just need more businesses in our city paying taxes.
13: Well, John Skoll with the DSA says he's also encouraged by the executive order that the mayor signed earlier this month that's meant to help startup companies stay in Seattle, grow their business, and hire more workers. Reporting live, Joel Marino, Como News.
11: I think that the Downtown Safety Association, whatever they call, the Downtown Business Association, DSA, whatever their name is, they are the biggest wusses in town. Every single time they have a chance to hit the mayor, it's always, you know, we could be doing better at this. And we really like that she did this. How, you guys have Stockholm Syndrome. You guys really, really do. What, you think she's eventually going to be nice to you? She's your captor. You invited her to speak at your dinner, and she ran out the back door before taking questions. Seriously, guys. You think she's going to fix any of the problems around here? Gee, why wouldn't you want to have a business in Seattle? Okay, taxes. They're a thing. Not saying they're not. It's very prohibitively expensive to operate here in Seattle. But on top of that, what are you getting for your money? So let's see. Oh, a homeless guy is at least peeing on the corner in front of my store today as opposed to pooping in front. Isn't that great? Wow. Awesome. It's going to be a better day. That's going to be great. Fantastic. Oh, look, I came in this morning. Today, my store wasn't graffitied. Isn't that awesome?
17: Any day I don't have a needle in my shoe is a good day.
11: We shouldn't be laughing. We shouldn't be laughing. That's the truth. Oh, I went to the park today and I didn't have to clean up.
17: It's a good day when I can walk through grass and not be nervous.
11: There you go. That's an actual good day, right? So is Katie Wilson dealing with any of this? Nope. She's having events with Canadian conspiracy theorists talking about Christian Zionists.
18: Dear Canada, you.
11: So true. So true. Exactly right. So Town Hall Seattle, which is a big event venue, had Katie Wilson moderate a discussion between these far left Canadian activists, Naomi Klein and Astra Taylor, where they demonized Jews and Christians and Trump and Elon Musk and everybody else, and have some really wild ideas. This is a long clip, but we're going to analyze some of the crazy here. Give a listen.
19: Well, so you write about three different groups or facets that make up end times fascism. Maybe we can dig a little bit into each one individually. So you start the book by focusing on religious end timers. Do you want to maybe talk a little bit about some of the key figures and ideas in that group?
20: Yeah. So the book grew out of our attempt to understand what was kind of binding together the coalition that had brought Trump to power.
11: All right. Well, hang on. So as opposed to actually discussing safety, we have this panel about a book about fascism, about Donald Trump.
17: Best table of contents
2: Katie Wilson has ever read.
11: You're assuming she read the
2: Actually, maybe she was reading the book while she was waiting to go to the press conference for the Bite of Seattle shooting.
11: Ah, there you go.
2: Some light reading that's material at the bus stop.
11: Yes, I'm sure that's what was going on. So this is just an event about how Donald Trump bad. Is Donald Trump the one who blew the response to Bite of Seattle? Is Donald Trump the one who lies nonstop about public safety here in Seattle? Is Donald Trump the one who promised to deliver a certain amount of homeless housing and didn't deliver any of it?
2: Is Donald Trump their president?
11: Ah, very good. Very, very good. All right, what other lunacy is in this?
20: You know, the evangelicals were always a significant part of that coalition.
11: Yeah, let's blame the Christians. Let's do that, too. Yes, it's the Christians in Seattle who are the problem here. All those Christians, right?
20: But he came to power in the midst of the genocide in Gaza.
11: What the? What are we talking? What does any of this have to do with the problems in came to power? We call that being elected, came to power.
20: And, you know, he made appointments like Mike Huckabee, who is a Christian Zionist, to be the ambassador to Israel.
11: How dare he appoint Mike Huckabee to be the ambassador to Israel because he's a Christian?
20: And was clearly, you know, some people had told themselves that Trump was going to be a peace candidate. I mean, he was enthusiastically talking about Gaza as a blank slate.
11: Hang on. Did the war in Gaza start while Trump was in office? No. It started while a different guy was in office. Not Obama. Biden. That's who it started during, right? So what are you talking about? It turns out this whole thing was a conspiracy theory about how the whole war in Gaza was designed to sell condos in Gaza. That's their theory. And it's all about fascism and Donald Trump and Elon Musk and Mark Zuckerberg. That's what the mayor of Seattle is dealing with? Well, of course, because when you can't get anything done, you run home to your activist base. Absolutely crazy. Some of you may not be getting home today or to work for that matter, because when we come back, we're going to tell you what's going on with the ferry system, because I'm seeing more and more cancellations. Are we having another strike, another sick out? I'll tell you all about it when we come back. 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
22: Ferry riders, we still have a cancellation on the Edmonds-Kingston route. The 755 from Edmonds won't sail this morning, but after that, we should go back to regular service. Fog has been impactful. I've got reports of a crash eastbound Highway 16 coming over to Ward Orchard, I believe, with maybe a lane blocked. It just checked your travel time coming off of the Narrows Bridge, heading east on Highway 16 and over toward I-5. It does look a little sluggish. Unfortunately, again, my cameras are not working this morning for Tacoma. Travelers along I-5 and down through the south sound, so we're a little impacted and limited here. But I do note that eastbound State Route 512 is looking about a half an hour from Lakewood to Sumner, so extra jammed already around the South Hill Mall curve. I-5 is a little foggier in the central sound. It seems to be lifting, though, along that stretch up through SeaTac. Still a little foggy, though, on the Valley Freeway. We did have a crash northbound before 43rd cleared, but still a little slower. Auburn to Renton, about 25 minutes. Renton up to Bellevue, a half an hour. And southbound 405 is over a half an hour. Linwood to Woodinville. Don't see so foggy. I certainly see a lot red lights in the Northwest News Radio Traffic Center. I'm Libby.
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11: Thank you for that, Zach. Welcome back to the Ari Hoffman Show. Got some good text here from Bruce. Ari, anytime I'm having a really bad day and feel a little sorry for myself, I have an exercise that snaps me back into a much more positive reality. I just imagined what it would be like to be Katie Wilson's child. In no time, I feel much better about my life and my day because I know others have it infinitely worse. Do you remember that video where she dragged her kid to a protest? The kid's a toddler. And also, Gurmay Zahalai and his kids there, too. You're not teaching them to be activists. You're teaching them to hate this stuff. The kid wants to go to the family fun center or a climbing gym or something, or just wants ice cream. Oh, mom and dad said they were taking me for a fun day downtown, and here I am marching around with signs. That sounds exciting.
2: I don't know. The kid's going to have a lot of fond memories of so much time spent with their grandmother. And
11: yeah, I was going to say, mom ain't raising her, right? Because grandma and grandpa are the ones doing it. Deadbeat dad doesn't actually have a job. He's just sitting on his butt, which is why they had to pay for daycare in the first place. It's one thing if you opt to be a stay-at-home dad. Fine. That's your decision. But you opt to sit on your butt because you are willingly unemployed, and then you make your in-laws pay, worst son-in-law ever. ever. That just sounds terrible. Anywho, so we're still looking at the ferry schedule right now, and I'm still seeing cancellations. The question now, are these residual from last night, or are these new cancellations for the sick out today? Now, according to Turd Ferguson, he posted, good news, our ferries are back in action and operating normally with just a small number of canceled sailings this morning due to absences from last night. I appreciate the hard work of our Washington State ferry staff. Look forward to continuing our partnership to improve our ferry system. Stop. Let's analyze for a second here. Our ferry system has been a disaster long before Turd Ferguson came to office. Jay Inslee inherited a ferry system that had been neglected, and he decided to just double tap it right there in the head by firing a whole bunch of people who wouldn't get the COVID vaccine. You know, people who sit in toll booths all day, no contact with anybody else, people who drive snow plows, people who sit in pilot houses, just fired all these people who don't interact with their coworkers on a regular basis. You know, that was just to show his dominance and that he's in charge. He doesn't like anybody who doesn't agree to take the jab. And let's not forget, all of that went into effect long after COVID wasn't a thing anymore. And by then, they already had the paperwork showing the vaccine was not stopping the spread. So it was useless. So he destroyed the ferry system worse. And as opposed to actually buying new ferries, he said, well, we're going to buy electric ferries, and then realized they had no shipyards that could do them around here. So they said they were going to retrofit the diesel electric ferries into just electric ferries. And I believe that one has been plagued with problems ever since. I remember when they were testing it in the bay right outside my window here. So what does this mean? Does this mean that Bob Ferguson just caved to the engineers on the ferry system? Yep, we'll give you a 20% raise. Nope, that's what they're asking for. Do you know any profession where you get a 20% raise? Here's something else. That was an illegal work stoppage yesterday. They called it a sick out. That was a strike. That's illegal. You should have said, no, that's illegal. And you know what? You inconvenienced other workers who need to get places and people need to get to medical appointments. You did that. So no, you don't get a 20% raise. You want something? Let's discuss it normally. I bet you he caved to them. I bet you we're going to find out today. The question is how much he caved to them. And watch, he's going to do some whole press conference about how it's about the workers and about the unions and about rights. You caved. You caved. You know what you could have done? Call the Coast Guard. Coast Guard's right here. They got a base right here. It's literally right next to the ferry terminal. Oh, wait. Can't call the Coast Guard. You know why? That would require you dialing up the Orange Man. And you can't call the Orange Man, because if you call the Orange Man, it means you can't control your own state and you need the Orange Man's help. Now, something interesting yesterday with the Orange Man, by the way, President Trump announced this when he signed an executive order yesterday.
4: Today, I'm announcing another unprecedented step to bring down costs. For many years, farm vehicles, construction equipment, and other off-road vehicles have used what is known as red dye diesel. You know what that is? I don't know what the hell it is, but whatever it is, it's supposed to be very good. Does anybody want to explain that? Red dye diesel, everybody. Which is exactly the same as normal diesel, but is sold tax-free for off-road vehicles and big trucks. So tonight, right? These guys know exactly what I'm talking about. They're going to be very happy in about 2 seconds. So tonight I'm going to sign a historic executive order to officially waive the off-road requirement and allow anyone to purchase tax-free red dye diesel for any reason. And I'd like to ask Natalie to come out.
11: So that's a pretty big announcement, getting rid of the taxes. Hey, somebody want to ask Bob Ferguson if he can waive the Climate Commitment Act while Oh, I'm sorry. I forgot who I was talking about. That's never going to happen. Never, ever, ever going to happen. Now, the other thing that's a question is tapping into the reserves again. My issue with tapping into the reserves is that they're starting to run low. And my issue is, why haven't we replenished them? If we have all this oil from Venezuela, and we have all this American drilling going on, you would think the deal that would be made was, hey, guys, we just gave you all your oil back in Venezuela. You want to refill our stores? Or, hey, guys, I just opened up all these drilling rights for you, and we're selling the oil all over the world. You want to refill the energy reserves? Why is that not happening? I have an issue with that. Also, continuing to tap the reserves, if we're going to be intellectually honest about this, we bashed Joe Biden when that was his solution. I'm telling you, this is easy to solve. What you do is you have a press conference at the White House with the heads of all these oil and gas companies, and you say there's no reason Americans need to be paying these prices. Europe's problem is Europe's problem. We have enough oil coming from Venezuela. We have enough oil coming domestically. They are not our problem. We got enough here, and here's what we're going to do to bring down the prices. That would actually solve things. So why haven't we done it yet? Or right out of an election? They keep saying the economy's so good. Well, if the economy's so good, then why isn't the economy good? The average American goes, everything I have is more expensive because of the gas prices. And they don't blame the Climate Commitment Act. They blame whatever's going on in the Middle East. And that is not good for Republicans going into the midterms at all. Now, the one thing working for Republicans is that the Democrats continue to be crazy. Up next, another boy wins a local girls race, and the Democrats are celebrating this. Tell you all about it. You're listening to the Ari Hoffman Show on Talk Radio 570 KBI.
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0: Then you got Dan Bongino from 12 to 3 and Lars Larson live from 3 to 6 in my old spot. This from HeCheated.org, which documents boys pretending to be girls so they can win at sports. And this happened in our very own Camas High School here in Washington. According to HeCheated.org, it's amazing what switching to the girls division can do for a boy's performance. Logan Mikhailov began the season running on the boys' JV team, finishing 76th in the Ultimook race, his first meet of the season for Camas High School. He then switched to the girls' division and finished in second place out of 195 runners at the Nike Portland XC Invitational. Now, when he ran in the JV division, his time would have been top 10 in the varsity divisions as well. Listen to the announcer of this race as this kid comes across the finish line.
1: Here's our second place. She's been strong all day. This event. Logan Mikhailov of Camas. The junior. 1916-6. Isla Eldridge of Mountain View is third in 1921-1. She's a freshman. I'm not certain why she's running in the junior-senior race, but should have been in the earlier race.
0: A lot of confusion. Those announcers don't really understand what's going on when they realize it's a dude coming across the finish line. Mikhailov went from JV boy to the fastest varsity girl on his team in just the course of a few weeks and has already stolen a medal from a deserving female athlete and pushed several other female athletes out of the medal they deserve. But I thought this isn't happening. Didn't creepy Chris Rakedell say this kind of stuff isn't happening? Yeah, you bet it's happening. It's happening with regularity. Our friend Matt Calkins, formerly of the Seattle Times, who is now working for Outkick, which is a division of Fox News, said he told the story this morning. This was on the front page of Fox News. Francis Stout, friend of the show, chose not to play against a biological male in a high school basketball game and said she gets harassed every day at her school's hallways because of her decision. It doesn't matter to her detractors that the male was also in her locker room before the game. Alana Smith was a college sprinter at Georgia Southern who had aspirations of winning the Connecticut State Open while in high school. But she knew she was defeated before her race began because of the biological male lining up against her on the blocks. Bailey Anderson was a high school basketball player who remembers a 6-foot biological male out jumping her 6-foot-3 teammate on the opening tip due to his superior athleticism. But her lasting memory from that day was the mustached boys flexing in front of a mirror in the girls' locker room before the game. Kendall Kotzmacher is a college softball player who lost her high school state championship game to a team that started a biological male at pitcher. This wasn't her only loss, though, as a myriad of friends have abandoned her since she began speaking up on the issue. Sadie Sullivan was a high school swimmer, said she regularly had biological males in her locker room while she was changing into her suit, and that hearing male voices in her space freaked her out. They were all at a rally in Vancouver, Washington, to stand up for girls' sports. And this was happening, meanwhile, right nearby at Camas High School. I have a question. Where are the parents in all this? Really, where are the parents? What parent goes, "Yes, son, you can go compete as a girl"? Let me tell you a little story from my childhood, which I feel bad about to this day. I grew up in Westchester, New York. And in Westchester, New York, you have to go to tennis camp. It's something you gotta do. You gotta go to tennis camp. And I did not like tennis camp. The only day of tennis camp that I really liked was Free Snack Friday, where to work on your aim, they put out all these snacks and sodas and treats, and you tried to hit them with the tennis ball off your racket. And whatever you were able to hit, you got to keep. So the goal was to just gently hit it so it bounce, bounce, bounce, and hit like 4 items along the way. That was the goal for people like me who are not very good at tennis. I was a baseball player, so for me it was like, it went over the fence. Ah, home run. Ah. I was terrible at tennis. Really, really bad. I enjoyed being with my friends at tennis camp and when the ice cream truck came, but I wasn't good at tennis. They had a tournament, which I got signed up for one time. And here was the problem with this tournament. You played everybody. Not only was it boys versus girls, but it was like teenagers against the little kids.

0: I did. I got blown out by some dude. Then I got blown out by some teenage girl. I just down the list it went, and I was getting destroyed, absolutely destroyed. And then I'm second to last in the tournament, second to last. And I'm playing a little girl who's probably my age. What was I, like 10 or 11 at the time? And I was so happy that I beat her by 1 point. So, because I wasn't last in the tournament. Because that poor girl was last because of me. Because of me. Did the tournament mean anything? No. But that poor girl had to go home being dead last in the tournament because of me.
1: Builds character.
0: No, it doesn't. That poor girl was crying. I was crying. Everybody's crying. This was a scarring experience for everybody involved. I still feel bad about it to this day. I remember something that happened when I was 10. Boys and girls should not be playing in the same divisions. They should not be. But where the hell are the parents to go, this is a bad move. This is a bad decision. Instead of, yeah, son, do the parents still go cheer him on when he's in these races and beating girls? Where are the coaches? Where are the administrators? A lot of them aren't doing anything. Like in the case of Callie Keeler. Callie Keeler is the female wrestler who was forced to play against a boy and ended up getting allegedly sexually assaulted. And now Washington State won't even tell her when she's playing against a boy. She didn't even know it was a boy at the time. Now her case is going to the Supreme Court, which may end up deciding this for all the states in the country that still allow this insanity. What the Republicans have going for them into this election is, once again, it's common sense versus crazy. It's the party that allows this insanity or the party that actually stands up for girls' sports and wants to protect them. Up next, my friends, lots more to discuss, including more from crazy Katie Wilson, looking to blame everybody except for herself for her problems. Tell you all about it when we come back. You're listening to the Ari Hoffman Show.

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10: President Trump is heading to Maryland today after visiting Deep Red, Nebraska yesterday for another rally ahead of the midterm elections. Tammy Trujillo reports.
11: He spoke in Grand Island in support of Senator Pete Ricketts and other Republicans running in the state. Trump warned about turning power over to Democrats, saying again that this is one of the most important midterm elections ever. Later today, the president will be in Baltimore. He's scheduled to speak at the Sparrows Point Shipyard at an event hosted by defense technology firm Anduril Industries.
10: The Trump administration has turned down international election monitors. The Organization for Security and Cooperation in Europe has observed every U.S. federal election since 2002.
12: The midterm election will decide who controls Congress, and a big part of that is a number of South Texas seats that are up for grabs. Polls show them trending blue.
13: One of the reasons is because of the misinformation being spread on the media.
12: Former Congresswoman Myra Flores says the GOP does not have a Spanish-speaking spokesman in South Texas who can explain the purpose of mass deportations. The U.S. Supreme Court is declining to hear an appeal from convicted Charleston, South Carolina church shooter Dylan Roof.
14: The high court's decision came on the first day of its new term. Roof was found guilty of opening fire on a group of African-American parishioners at Mother Emanuel AME Church back in 2015, killing nine. He argued that his conviction and death sentence should be overturned because of alleged judicial bias during the case. Lower courts previously rejected those claims, and Roof remains on federal death row as his appeals continue. I'm Mark Mayfield.
12: If you've been holding off on a big purchase, today might be the day to take a look. Monica Nelson with that.
15: Amazon's Prime Big Deal Days start today and runs through tomorrow with discounts on electronics, kitchen gadgets, home items, clothing, and holiday gifts. The company says new deals will drop throughout the day. A few shopping tips: make a list before you buy, compare prices with other retailers, and focus on items you already plan to purchase rather than impulse buys.
12: Stocks open higher as tech shares rise and oil prices ease. I'm Jennifer Kuiper.
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17: Bob, still infecting folks this morning. We have an I-5 delay southbound from Everett to Seattle, hour and a half. Stalled vehicle reported by 128th Street to the right shoulder. Maybe keeping you a little slower in the Everett to Linwood stretch, 20 minutes. But Shoreline to Seattle's an hour with your delay starting after 175th Street. No express lane, as far as I understand. The only issue here, 405's really jammed southbound between Linwood and Woodinville. It's honestly about 40 minutes just for that 10 miles. We've had a lot of fog. Stay around 522, SR9, Highway 2 in pockets. You'll need to be careful through. In fact, it's like 45 minutes on westbound State Route 522 from Monroe to Woodinville. You've got northbound 405 delays up through Renton. Seems pretty standard. Some fog still on the south side of the Valley Freeway coming up toward Highway 18. Dense fog State Route 410 reported. Reports of a stall before the Valley Freeway. In the Northwest News Radio Traffic Center, I'm Libby Kay.
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19: 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Did Bob Ferguson completely cave to them? Also, a story of a girl who was allegedly sexually assaulted while wrestling because a boy was against her heads to the Supreme Court. But before we get to any of that, there is a public hearing today, my friends. If you happen to be unemployed or not be doing anything in the middle of the workday at 1 o'clock today, you can weigh in on Seattle Mayor Katie Wilson's proposed budget. That's right. They're going to have a public hearing. You can sign up for public comment through the city's website. You can do it.
4: I clock in at 5 in the morning and I'm not free at 1 o'clock.
19: I was going to say, I'm not free at 1 o'clock. I just started this gig. I'm not free at 1 o'clock. I wake up at 4 now.
4: I live in America. I'm free every day.
19: There you go. I like that, Zach. So you can weigh in on her budget. You know, the budget that's going to reduce the amount of overtime that firefighters get and the positions for firefighters, so they might actually have to brown out. Oh, I said the bad word. I'm not allowed to say brown out. It's racist. I can't say blackout stations either because it's racist. That's what the fire chief, Harold Scoggins, said. Super racist. Can't do that. Okay. So we can weigh in on lack of firefighters. How about the fact that they're cutting police positions? Maybe you can weigh in on that. Maybe the fact that they're blowing all this money on bike lanes and traffic deaths have only gone up because when you put a bike lane in the middle of a street, people are going to die. Or maybe, just maybe, we're spending money on too many stupid things all around, all over the place.
4: I don't know. I like not taking right turns at intersections in the city anymore. That's nice.
19: That is not nice.
4: You know that thing that's legal in our state, but you can't do in our major city? Fun.
19: Do you know why they did that? I don't know if you know this, Zach. There is a new law on the books that anytime they work on an intersection, they have to put up one of those stupid signs that say no right turn on red for the cyclists. That's why it's there. You want to know why you're sitting in traffic right now, according to KVI Traffic, aside from the ferries, some of them not working? It's because of the right turn on red and the speed bumps they put everywhere and all the bike lanes, you name it. It's all because of
4: this. You know, Dennyway, that main street through Seattle that a lot of people use, how about we take half of that away to make the buses run a little quicker that no one rides?
19: Yeah, Katie Wilson's bus, right? The one that when she's done being mayor in about 3 years, because there's no way she's getting reelected, she gets her bus lane back, right? Maybe by then she'll have a car. Maybe. I don't know. I think mom and dad still have to sign the paperwork to say that she's good for it right now. I mean, I know she's like 3 years younger than me, but I think she still has those problems. Never mind all that for a second. Let's also discuss, hey, you want to testify at this budget hearing today? You know what would be really fun? If you show up and you say, hey, Madam Mayor, I got a question for you. What is the description of the suspects from the Bite of Seattle shooting? Because we still don't have them. It's been 2 months. Or better yet, there were, what, a dozen shootings in the past 2 weeks? Most of those suspects, not in custody. I think they only arrested one guy. So do we have a description of any of that? How much money is going to be spent countering gang violence here in our city? How about that? Oh, no, we're not gonna talk about any of that. We're not going to talk about any of that. Instead, what is Katie Wilson spending her time doing? So there was a little event as part of the Oculus series. The Oculus series. What is this, like VR goggles or something like that? The Oculus series, which is run by Town Hall Seattle. And what was this thing all about? It was about these two Canadian conspiracy theorists that Katie Wilson decided to host on stage to discuss the massive conspiracy that there is to have the war in Gaza so we could sell condos. I kid you not. As opposed to a public safety event. That's what this Looney Tunes event was about. Now, Katie Wilson was moderating this, and maybe the people thought getting the mayor was a get, but it's Katie Wilson, and she's not that eloquent, even when she's got the words in front of her. So because she's talking to a lefty audience, the only ones who still like her, the only ones who still cheer for her, she decided to start listing why she is the greatest activist of all activists. Give a listen.
18: One line from that video really stuck out to me. Fascism always emerges in moments of systemic crisis to protect elites from the threats of redistribution and accountability.
19: Whoa. Did you just say you want to redistribute wealth? Because that's what it sounded like to me. The threats of redistribution. So the elites are combating the threats of redistribution. So you're saying you're in favor of redistribution? Guys, I've been telling you for a while, she's not a socialist. She's a communist.
18: So it always helps me to think a little bit historically and also through personal stories. And so I thought I would start this conversation off with a little bit of a reflection on how we got here to this moment of systemic crisis. You give the mayor a microphone, she's going to use it. So I am an old millennial. I was in middle
19: school. Whoa. I thought the term geriatric millennial was bad. Now old millennial? What the hell does that make me? I'm not quite Gen X. What is she, 42, 43? I'm 45. Yeah, I think they used to call us Xennials or something like that. They have some weird term for us. I'm an old
4: millennial. She's 44. Millennial.
19: She's a year younger than me?
4: Yeah.
19: And she still can't sign for a car? She's a year younger than me? Wow.
18: School and high school in the 1990s when the Cold War had just ended. History had just ended. And
19: What? History just ended after the Cold War? Lady, I think there's a whole lot more history to go.
18: All of the nations on Earth were on a path to becoming prosperous, liberal, capitalist democracies. And there might be some inequality, but that was okay because everyone was moving up.
19: All the nations of the world. Perhaps you haven't been to some places like Afghanistan or Iraq or Iran or any of these places.
4: What kind of, it's a small world deal is she living in?
19: She's taken the ride. She's been to Epcot. She's been to Epcot. So she knows what the cuisine is like and, you know, when you mass produce it for American audiences.
18: So that was kind of the promise. We were at the peak of a certain vision of neoliberal globalism. And of course, it didn't last long. Here in the U.S., confidence in that vision really began cracking around the turn of the century. And Seattle played a real part in that history, right? The WTO protests, yes.
19: Stop. So what you just took credit for is, let's go in Katie Wilson's little Disney fantasy land for a second here. You're saying is that the world was on the right path, and thank God for the WTO riots, because they showed everybody that was nonsense and we're better off rioting. And all the clapping seals, all the trained seals in the audience there are applauding the WTO riots.
4: Hot take.
19: What happens if you say the Capitol Hill occupied protest to this point?
4: I mean, I like early 2000s pop punk just as much as the next guy, but...
19: Yeah, I like Rage Against the Machine, too. But, yeah, I'm not really sure that's what we should go with here.
18: The WTO protests of 1999 were kind of this breakthrough moment for the anti-globalization movement. And I'm sure that there are some Battle in Seattle alumni in the room. Anyone? Yeah, okay.
19: Woo! Criminals in the room! Yes, rioters in the room!
4: Do they have reunions? Is there going to be a CHOP reunion?
19: Oh, my God. Yes, let's all go explore the ancient ruins of the Autonomous Zone together. Let's all go do that.
4: Like a reenactment? Is it more of a...
19: Maybe.
4: Yeah.
19: You mean like they dress up like Revolutionary War guys, except here they dress up like Antifa? That's just a Sunday for them. That's what they do every weekend, is a reenactment.
4: Relive the glory days.
19: Yes, of the WTO riots. Mm-hmm. That's an interesting one for you.
18: I was not in Seattle at that time. I was 17 years old, and I did go down to Washington, D.C. in the year 2000 for the IMF and World Bank protests.
19: So you went for the IMF and World Bank riots. Wow. You know, maybe if you had actually been, interning, or maybe working at your dad's. Oh, wait, your dad was a college professor. This is interning for your dad.
18: That year. And so that movement was in part this kind of recognition that rising tide lifts all boats kind of vision wasn't actually how globalization was playing out. Right?
19: Wait. Back to Katie Wilson's fantasy land. You say the world was on the right track. And then, thanks to you and your protester buddies, who you're now claiming threw everything into chaos from the oh-so-perfect world in the early 2000s, now we're on the right track? Really? That's what you're going with?
18: And it was also this moment of awakening, really, for the climate crisis that you've written so much about, and the fact that the people in power didn't really have any answer to that.
19: The climate crisis. Yeah, let's upend the entire world economy to solve something that doesn't exist.
18: Fast forward to 2008, when I think the real systemic crisis began, and the Great Recession that followed that, that prompted the Occupy movement here in the U.S.
19: Stop! Shut up! Okay? It's because of people like you we had the real estate crash. So what happened is you had a bunch of elected officials who said, you know what, everybody should be able to afford a home because housing is a human right. So let's make it so anybody can get a home loan. Anybody. So Katie Wilson, those are probably the glory days for you because you had no job whatsoever, no credit history, but you would have been able to get a mortgage.
4: I thought that was her last year.
19: Her now.
4: Well, she couldn't get a mortgage, but it was still her lifestyle.
19: Yeah, exactly. Right. Up until last year, that's exactly what it was. Never had a job before now. So the market crashed when those people couldn't pay and these houses were getting foreclosed on. That's why this happened, because of your worldview, because we compromised the capitalist system for your socialist utopia.
18: And that was really this recognition that rising tide lifts all boats.
19: Worldwide economic collapse, bailouts really lifted all boats. Yeah, I think a lot of people had to live on their boats because they didn't have houses anymore. A lot of people had to sell their boats.
18: Was no longer believable here in the U.S. either, right? It wasn't just other countries, and it wasn't even just auto workers getting the shaft. There was now this whole generation of young people who realized that they had less economic security than their parents did.
19: Do you know why that was? Because your idiot socialist friends in the Democrat Party decided to torpedo the economy. Hey, some bankers helped with that too, and some mortgage brokers definitely helped with that. There's enough blame to go around. But because they tried to enact your world order, we had an economic meltdown. All right, Katie, you don't want to read any books about it? Go watch The Big Short. Go watch The Big Short. It actually leaves out the political angle, but you can understand the rest of it. Great movie, by the way.
18: And that kind of loss of legitimacy of the status quo really opened up space for the growth of new left movements, right? Including that kind of mainstreaming of democratic socialism.
19: Whoa. So you torpedoed the world economy so people would go, yay, social. Oh, now I understand. That's why the Democrats are always trying to torpedo the economy. Because, yay, socialism. Because then young people get disenfranchised. And they say, yay, socialism. Because then young people go, I'm never going to be able to afford a house. Maybe the government will provide it for me. And here comes the pitch to join the DSA.
18: That we're seeing today. you can clap for that. And that's really the space in which I became a community organizer and did the work that eventually led to my run for mayor last year. And to bring this back to a quote from your video, those left movements generally direct their fire at elites, right? And call for redistribution and accountability.
19: Okay, there it is. Redistribution. Redistribution of wealth. That's what she's talking about.
18: And then on the other side, the collapse of that kind of neoliberal vision was also that fertile ground for these movements that you both describe that start from the premise that maybe we're not all going to make it, right? That maybe we are in a zero-sum game.
19: If you don't become a socialist, you're going to die.
18: And the future is just for some of us. And, you know, as I was thinking through how to tell this story, I was reflecting on how remarkable it is that, like, we're 18 years after 2008 now, and we are still in this crisis of legitimacy that's, like, only deepened and has fed that political polarization that we're seeing worldwide. So with that, I would love to ask you to define end times fascism a little bit more.
19: Oh, God, enough of this. Enough of this. My favorite is she ends the event by doing a pitch for people to join the DSA. You know something funny? She claims to be a member of the DSA, but it's a lie, just like everything else. She's not a member of the Democrat Socialists of America. They didn't endorse her in her last race because they thought no way Seattle's dumb enough to elect somebody like this. Even the socialists didn't want anything to do with her. That's Katie Wilson. And yet, this event put on by Town Hall Seattle, I wonder how much money of our taxpayer money was used to put on an event to encourage people to destroy capitalism and redistribute wealth with two conspiracy theorists from Canada, who, by the way, spent the whole thing talking about how there's a worldwide conspiracy between, let me make sure I list everybody here, the Jews, the Christians, Donald Trump, Mike Huckabee, Mark Zuckerberg, Elon Musk, to destroy Gaza and sell condos. Yes, that was actually the bulk of this event. It was so crazy. They showed an AI video about the end of the world that stole clips from Armageddon, a movie about an asteroid hitting the world where Bruce Willis saves the world. Had a great soundtrack, by the way. Clips from The Day After Tomorrow, where it turns into a global icebox, the whole world, and I Am Legend, a vampire movie. A vampire movie.
20: And I thought I was crazy for thinking Stevie Wonder can see. It's kind of my conspiracy theory of choice, but Katie has hers too, and that's fine.
19: This is what they are doing instead of discussing public safety, instead of any of that. This is what they are doing. We'd be better off with Stevie Wonder in charge. We really would be. Because this nonsense here, how much longer can this go on for? Oh, my guess, about 3 more years. That would be my guess. Because no way she's going to get reelected, but you have to deal with her for the next 3 years. That's the mayor of Seattle.
20: As a Pierce County resident, I really do mean you have to deal with her, because I don't.
19: You know, our friends in the newsroom said something like that today. I go, "You're mayor, ladies and gentlemen." They go, "Well, maybe you're mayor. I'm the only one around here who actually lives in Seattle."
20: That's true.
19: Yes. Oh, well.
20: Enjoy.
19: Up next, at least the FBI won't be targeting me as a parent anymore. We'll tell you what changed in the White House when we come back. You're listening to the Ari Hoffman Show on Talk Radio 570 KVI. And I'm

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1: Welcome back to the Ari Hoffman Show. Sometimes I do feel like Seattle's just a small town that somehow made it onto the world stage with all the bad news we do around here. So this morning's bad news was delays in the ferry system again. They seem to be shaking out now, but it did delay part of the morning commute. Does this mean that Turd Ferguson caved to all those engineers that wanted a 20% raise? Well, he did a whole social media post talking about how he's glad everything's going back to normal. This is the Democrat way. Just throw money at it and everything will be perfectly fine, right? Just throw more money at it. Well, here's a perfect example of it, and I have to go to one outlet. So the other day, I was actually cleaning up some stuff in my garage, and I spilled some stuff, and I'm looking around for a rag. I can't find anything, but my recycle bin is right there. So I grab the Seattle Times and start using it to mop up the stuff on the ground, and I notice there's a somewhat interesting article right there. Washington pays record sums to pricey private lawyers amid lawsuit explosion. According to Jim Bruner, in April, attorneys representing the state of Washington were dealt a stunning defeat in a lawsuit over the death of a two-year-old Pierce County girl. After a five-week trial, a jury found the state liable for the death of Sarai Brooks, awarding $130 million to the toddler's surviving siblings and family. It was the largest wrongful death jury award of its kind in state history. The resulting $130 million verdict, which the state has appealed, added to a fast-growing stack of lawsuit payouts that set a record $614 million over the past year. It also spotlighted another aspect of the growing legal tab for taxpayers, skyrocketing payouts to private law firms. So here's the thing that's a little odd. You have the Attorney General's office. There are somewhere between 700 and 900 lawyers working for the Attorney General's office. Do you think maybe we don't have enough public defenders or prosecutors or any of that stuff because everybody's working for the Attorney General's office? What is their operating budget with 700 to 900 lawyers? But then on top of that, they also sprinkle business around to private law firms. There's a few reasons we do this. One, maybe they're not hiring the best and brightest over there at the Attorney General's office. But in addition to that, if you have business with a law firm, then guess what? They can't defend somebody or represent somebody who's coming after the state because they do business with the state. Seattle plays the same game. The lawsuit going on right now with me, Brandy Cruz, and Jonathan Cho to get our press passes, there is a private law firm handling that case on behalf of Washington State against us in a case they're going to lose. They are blowing your taxpayer money on this. And if they lose, they're going to be paying me your taxpayer money for them losing.
2: Now can we say feet, Zach?
1: Yes. Zach gets a little footnote right there because Zach has now been subpoenaed in this mess, which is beyond insane.
2: It's my first one.
1: Yeah. Welcome to the club. Welcome to the party, pal. Because what happens when you go with Ari Hoff in the Washington State Legislature, you never know. You might end up subpoenaed.
2: You know, Ari, someone in the office said, well, if you're going to hit your wagon to Ari, you better get a lawyer.
1: All I wanted was a press pass. All I wanted was to go cover Jewish Lobby Day because they have the best snacks in the Jewish lobby. We all know this, right? And now they are trying, when we said, give us our press passes or else, they said, all right, we'll take or else. And they farmed it out to some random law firm, which they are paying your taxpayer dollars to. So when this case first started and they hadn't subpoenaed Zach and my wife and everybody else under the sun, they had already blown $50,000 on this case of your money. But now that I have been subpoenaed and I have given a deposition and Brandy's given a deposition and Cho's given a deposition and there's mountains of paperwork in discovery. And now that Zach's been subpoenaed and my wife's been subpoenaed, how many billable hours do you think that adds up to? So last night I filed a public disclosure request. I want to know how many billable hours and how much money they've blown on this case so far.
2: What's it cost to send a guy to Lakewood to serve me?
1: What does it cost to send
2: cheap.
1: A guy with canine units to serve you in Lakewood?
2: Yeah, that was excessive. I felt.
1: Zach, he's such a danger. He's a runner. Gotta send the dogs after him. This is seriously what they're spending your money on. Sending the dogs after producer Zach. That's what they're...
2: Hey, crazy. We're still trying to make myself sound attractive to all the young single women listening to the show.
1: This makes you sound badass. That's what it is.
2: They needed the dogs.
1: That's right. Yeah,
2: to get the big dog, you gotta bring a couple more. You know what I'm saying?
1: Yeah, it's like that scene when they're bringing McLovin out of the party at the end of Superbad.
2: Not helping.
1: Oh, we got the dangerous McLovin. Oh, we got the dangerous Fogle. Got him right here. Yeah, send the dogs after young Zach. Man, crazy. We're not talking about his dating life. Yeah, that's just, come on. It's crazy stuff. Anywho, this is what they are spending the money on here. This is what they are blowing your tax money on, which is insane. Absolutely insane. And I'm sorry to poor Zach, who got dragged into this mess. I feel bad about it. I really, really do. I feel bad for everybody who got dragged into this mess, because Washington State doesn't value the First Amendment, doesn't value freedom of the press, and instead wants to come after us and use your taxpayer money to stop journalists from doing journalism. Why? Because they think we're a threat. They think Zach's a threat. Insane. Absolutely insane that they're even doing this kind of stuff. Lots more to discuss as the show continues. We're now Washington State trying to stop girls from competing against girls and force boys into girls' sports. Well, now the case is going to the Supreme Court. Tell you all about it when we come back. 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
1: Lakebridge travelers, if you're coming west on I-90 trying to get off Mercer Island, get ready for a full ride. I haven't anything reported just yet, but that looks very heavy. About 26 minutes estimate travel time from Bellevue over towards Seattle. Now, eastbound travelers, you are driving into some bright sunshine. You're

0: therapists, full volume. Southbound I-5, shoreline to Seattle, hovering just over 50 minutes. Your delays start closer toward 175th Street. Of course, it's the express lanes. Not having them, that's your major issue, although I have reports of a crash now by 85th Street. I'll get my eyes on that. But 405 southbound, real crawl hour already from Linwood to Bellevue. At least 40 of that, just for the 10 miles between Linwood and Woodinville. We got some sunshine here, but we still have some fog on, say, Route 522. That's about 40 minutes from Monroe down to Woodinville. Ferries all on time, regular service at this point. 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
11: We've been talking about the story of Callie Keeler, who was allegedly sexually assaulted by a male wrestler who was pretending to be a girl during a teen wrestling match in our very own Washington State. Well, the problem is you have a new season starting. And other courts have refused to make it so that at least she has an opt-out opportunity. Where, okay, Washington State wants to let boys pretend to be girls and have them wrestle? Fine, but shouldn't you be informing the girls so they have the opportunity to opt out? Well, now this case may be heading to the Supreme Court. Joining us now to discuss on the KVI studio line from the Alliance Defending Freedom, Hal Frampton. Thank you so much for being with us today.
12: Thank you, Ari. Great to be here.
11: Such a pleasure. I wish it was under better circumstances. So as I understand, another court said no to something this simple of just, hey, we just need to know if it's a boy or a girl on the other side of that mat, and now it's going to SCOTUS?
12: That's correct. The U.S. Court of Appeals for the Ninth Circuit denied our application for emergency relief, and so we have filed an emergency application with the Supreme Court of the United States, asking them simply allow Cali to participate in wrestling without having to wrestle against a boy.
11: Now, I see a lot of stuff on social media, and it's a lot of people saying, well, you know, I mean, look, they can always opt out, which I think is plain wrong, because you're saying, well, you can always quit. You don't get to participate because some boy with a mental illness gets to wrestle instead.
12: Well, essentially, Washington's solution is the only way you can avoid wrestling a male is simply to not play at all, because you're not going to know. No one's going to tell you, which is exactly what happened to Callie in this case. When she took the mat last December, she had absolutely no idea that the person on the other side of that wrestling circle was a male athlete. And so essentially, that's no choice at all. If the only choice is not to play at all, that's no choice.
11: Yeah, that's like the movie War Games. You know, the only choice is not to, the only smart move is not to play the game. We don't like that one at all. That's not good. When did the wrestling season actually start?
12: It starts in mid-November.
11: So we have time until that starts. Supreme Court is actually back in session right now. They're considering cases right now. When do you guys expect to hear if this thing is going to be accepted by the court and heard by the court?
12: It's really anyone's guess. They tend to move quickly on emergency applications, but we're hopeful that we'll hear before wrestling season.
11: Gotcha. This thing really, really bothers me on multiple levels, but one of them is my daughter just started competing in girls' sports, and I go to her volleyball games, and I keep having the vision in my mind of that boy who spiked the ball so hard it knocked out a girl and her head hit the court, and she still has brain injuries from it. Here, in this case, you're talking about a physical contact sport, and this is literally the ultimate nightmare. Why don't we go back? And for those people who may not know the case, let's familiarize them with the case. So Cali Keeler goes for a wrestling meet. She then, there's this awful video where her mom didn't realize what was going on, but she clearly looks distressed. She's on the mat, and then she finds out afterwards, after she is getting allegedly sexually assaulted, it's bad enough, but then she finds out that the person she's wrestling is a male?
12: Yes, that's right. She took the mat in December of 2025 against what she assumed was another female athlete, because this was a girls wrestling match. During the match, she was sexually assaulted. You can see her facial expression in the video that's circulating online. It's obvious that something really unusual is happening to her in that video, and she's crying out to her mother. After the match, a coach from another team comes over to try to comfort her and tells her essentially, by the way, that was a male.
11: That's crazy. That's absolutely crazy. Now, there's more ramifications to this, where apparently she took her story to the school. The school didn't do anything about it, and they didn't do anything about it until after the media got involved. I think it was our friend Brandy Cruz reaches out for contact for a comment, and then that's when all of a sudden they say, hey, we better call the police about this, and now there's actually charges against some of the school officials, right?
12: That's right. Washington law has a 48-hour mandatory reporter statute. Essentially, if a school official is advised of a sexual assault, they're supposed to report it to law enforcement within 48 hours. That didn't happen here. It was not only not 48 hours, it was 50-something days before anyone let the police know that there was a sexual assault that had been reported to the school.
11: That's crazy. We're talking with Hal Frampton, who's from the Alliance Defending Freedom. Now, Hal, walk me through the legalese of this case for a second here, because what happens if the Supreme Court takes it? Normally, don't they take cases which represent many other cases that have similar standing, and they figure they'll take one which will settle this issue for a lot of people? What happens if they say, yes, you do have to inform people? Walk us through the best we can expect from them taking this case.
12: Sure. We've put forward two legal issues. The first is, does Title IX protect women's sports? And if they were to say yes to that, then that would obviously have applications across the country in the 23 states that do not protect women's sports, like Washington. And the second is, do parents have a right to notice and opt out if their daughters are competing against a male athlete in a sport that would make them unsafe, which is certainly all contact and collision sports. And if the Supreme Court were to say yes to that, even if, you know, states were still permitted to allow male athletes, they would then have a notice and opt-out obligation.
13: So, Hal, just before we let you go, in the last few minutes we have with you, regarding this, there's an initiative on the ballot right now to protect girls' sports, to keep boys out of girls' sports. If the Supreme Court rules a certain way, doesn't that kind of already pave the way? And does it make the ballot initiative not necessary? Walk us through that a little bit, because it could be confusing for the audience.
12: Yeah, it really depends how they rule and how quickly they rule. If the Supreme Court were to say that Title IX protects women's sports, that women's sports have to be solely for women, defined biologically, then that would essentially create the rule in the 23 states that don't currently protect women's sports, including Washington. But anything short of that kind of sort of blanket statement, I think you would still need state laws, ballot initiatives in those 23 states to come in and protect women's sports.
13: Which is why, everybody, it is so important that you vote in this election and vote yes to protect girls' sports, vote yes to keep boys out of girls' sports. Hal, just before we let you go, it's a lot of media attention on a teenage girl and her mother. How are they doing with all this? Because the girl just wants to wrestle, and now she's become an international news item.
12: Yeah, it's really heartbreaking that she's had to put herself and her family through all of this just to stand up for the basic principle that she should be able to do the wrestling mat without worrying that the person on the other side of it is biologically male. It's really heartbreaking. But they're strong people, and they're doing their best and putting one foot in front of the other.
13: Well, please absolutely give them our best. And that's Hal Frampton for the Alliance Defending Freedom. And we really appreciate you joining us today. Thank you so much for your time. Only good news to wrap up the show. Your good news headlines put a smile on your face heading into your work day. 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

0: time to feel good as we wrap up another amazing episode of the Ari Hoffman Show on Talk Radio 570 KVI. And in personal news, it is a lot easier to wake up this morning, I gotta say. I'm adapting to this faster than I thought I would.
1: We'll see what Friday brings.
0: Yeah, there's that too. Now,

0: good at holding laundry. So got a bunch of that stuff. In good news around here, hey, former sports guy, retired, of course, I need your input on this, okay? So the Coleslaw family posted to social media to all Seahawks fans and 12s. Okay, you need to work on the lingo. Isn't 12 Seahawks fans?
1: Yeah.
0: Okay, all right. Well,
1: they don't know what they're doing.
0: They don't know. It's fine. We have no plans to move the team. Have never discussed it. Haven't even thought about it. End of story. I said repeatedly, we have no plans to change anything. Feel sad for the reporters looking for views and clicks who distort my answer out of context and sent an entire city into a spiral for no reason. Did I miss something where they said they were going?
1: No, I didn't see that.
0: I don't know what he's talking about. I think maybe when we were having the discussion of would the Seahawks stay given the millionaire tax and all that, that was the last time we even discussed this. And that was back when we found out they were for sale, especially when we found out that their quarterback, Darnold, was actually having...
1: Sorry, what's his name?
0: Darnold. Got to say that right. Darnold. I don't know why I go the other weird way with it. That he had to pay to be in the Super Bowl because of the taxes in California. So, anywho, I don't really know what he's talking about, but here's the thing. I want to remember this tweet. I want to save this tweet. You know why? When the lease is up on the stadium and they want a new stadium, you just keep throwing this out at the dude and say, you said you wouldn't move the team. What are we talking about here, right?
1: Yeah, the thing I don't know about this one is, like, the NFL would have to approve moving the team, mm-hmm. and I don't get the impression that the NFL has any interest in moving football out of Seattle. Because we're a pretty big market, and there's no team for quite a ways.
0: Yeah. I mean, look, you have a problem with recruiting, where now everybody wants to go to Florida and other states that don't have income tax or royalty taxes or any of those kind of taxes. I get that. It's a problem for recruiting, not so much as the team going to move, unless things get really bad out here. Now, if Seattle turns into Detroit, hey, I mean, Detroit still was able to keep the Lions, even with all that going on. So, yeah, I don't think they're going anywhere. It'll just be an issue for recruitment. Can you get the best players or not? It's one of the things you don't have
1: to. But for what it's worth, and highlighted in that tweet, this guy's not a Seahawks fan.
0: No.
1: He just wants to own a team.
0: Right.
1: And I don't know that any of us knew just how fortunate we were to have the Allen family, Paul and then Jody, as the stewards of the Seahawks, being Seahawks fans first, mm-hmm. team owner second, is what it always felt like to me. And I got to grow up with that, which was very, very nice. That's not going to be the case here.
0: That was like when my son was really loved my brother. So he loves his uncle and he wanted to be just like his uncle. So he found out my brother was a Jets fan. And he really wanted to be a Jets fan. And I kept saying, no, don't do it. I had my brother tell him, don't do it. You don't want this. You live in Seattle. You want to be a Seahawks fan. And he just kind of had the stuff. He didn't really know anybody on the team. But then when the Seahawks started getting good, I remember my two boys, they come to me and they go, Dad, as if they have something really serious, as if they just like burned down the house or something. Dad, is it okay that we're Seahawks fans? And I said, absolutely. Your life will be so much better.
1: Bandwagon fans just like their father.
0: Just like, yeah, but the difference is, you know, my son, he lives in Israel right now. My son will wake up at all hours to watch the games on the stream.
1: Yeah, he's become a real fan.
0: He's a real fan, unlike me, who 100% bandwagon. If they do well this year, you're not going to see that 570 KVI thing behind me.
1: Who did they play last weekend?
0: They lost. They beat the Chargers.
1: Yes, you got
0: they
1: that.
0: Lost to the Commanders,
1: the
0: which
1: before.
0: Was
1: okay,
0: an
1: right.
0: upset, and they won their two games before then. So now they are 3-1 on the season.
1: Look at you go!
0: Wow, look at that. That's just peripheral. Actually,
1: quarterback for the first two games.
0: Not the guy whose name I can't pronounce correctly. Not Sam Darnold. It was the other dude. The dude who then Sam Darnold comes back and they lost. Right? Isn't that what happened? Came back for the third game, and then they lost. I thought that's what happened.
1: Oh, yes.
0: Yeah, see? I know more than the sports guy.
1: Drew Lock. His name's Drew Lock.
0: Drew Lock. Okay, I'm doing okay here. Also, I have Twitter notifications tell me about scores for the Seahawks and things like that, so I know that. Okay, switching gears over here. Oh, Zach, big news, big news. Caroline Leavitt has joined Fox News as a contributor after leaving the White House as a press secretary role. You know, I never thought I would see the day where Fox News is hiring pretty blonde anchors to be on their network. That is something I just didn't see coming. Not in a million years.
1: She's a revolutionary.
0: Yes, absolutely. I also never thought I'd see the day where press secretaries go and work for Fox News or MSNBC or any of that.
1: They said it couldn't be done.
0: Yeah, but it's done. This is the least newsy thing of all time that we've ever seen. We like Caroline Leavitt. We think she's wonderful. We think she's great. We think she'll do a great job on Fox News. But they were making a huge deal of

0: just yesterday, and I go, in other news, water still wet. A little bit of local news here for you. We're talking about how the flash floods and the washouts and the storms really did a number on Oktoberfest, really did a number on Leavenworth last year, in the winter season especially. So now Oktoberfest is underway in Leavenworth, where businesses hope this year's events will restore their economic comeback. So I love Leavenworth, and if you haven't been there before, I've never been there for the winter season. Maybe this year I'll take a weekend and just go with my wife and my daughter to check it out, because I've never been there for the winter before, and I think that could be a lot of fun. The Oktoberfest crowds are also the economic engine that helps ensure Leavenworth businesses like the Hat Shop can thrive year-round. I want to know about that Christmas store where it's Christmas year-round. That is the most wonderful place. Isn't there, I may be Jewish, but it's great.
1: Isn't there a Nutcracker store, too?
0: That's the one, right there. The thing and the pretzels and the beer. Leavenworth is awesome. I really should go in the winter this year because I've never done it before.
1: We should do a live broadcast, then it's a work event.
0: Let's do it! First thing in the morning, I'm sure there'll be a lot of people hungover from the night before. Out in October in Leavenworth for Oktoberfest. That's going to wrap it up for us today, my friends, but fear not. We will be back tomorrow with more insane stories, more exciting guests, and giveaways are on the way. Mark Levin, Camp and Robbins is up next. 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
6: President Trump says his super PAC will start paying for the pro-Trump TV ads instead of the government. NBC's Gabe Gutierrez has more.
7: In a sign of how important the midterms are for Republicans, with control of Congress up for grabs, political ads have been blanketing the airwaves, including taxpayer-funded ads promoting Trump, which lawmakers on both sides of the aisle have criticized.
8: Government watchdogs have also complained. Last night on Truth Social, Trump dismissed the criticism, saying the ads are a positive promotion for our great USA and a rather standard thing to do. Meantime, while speaking to supporters in Nebraska yesterday, President Trump suggested Iran should attack California. Tammy Trujillo reports.
9: He argued America's war against Iran is worth making sacrifices.
10: It's a small price to pay
9: for keeping the world safe, keeping our country safe. They can take out a city. Let them take out Los Angeles. Let them take out San Diego.
3: California Governor Gavin Newsom condemned Trump on Twitter. He wrote, quote, "Let's be clear. The president's advocating for an attack on 10 million plus U.S. residents in two of America's largest cities." Newsom went on to say, "This is not normal." I'm Tammy Trujillo.
8: A disturbance in the Gulf now has a 90% chance of forming into a cyclone. According to the National Hurricane Center, the system is likely to become a tropical depression over the next day or so. It's set to shift eastward before turning to the north by the end of the week. The Nobel Prize in Physics is going to an American professor. The Royal Academy of Sciences announced this morning that it had awarded University of Wisconsin-Madison professor Francis Hausen this year's prize for his work on the Ice Cube Neutrino Observatory in the South Pole, as well as the discovery of high-energy neutrinos of astrophysical origin. The Falcons took down the Saints in New Orleans last night, 45-24, to close out Week 4 in the NFL. There are three undefeated teams after a month of action, the Chiefs, Vikings, and 49ers. I'm Chris Caraggio.
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27: Markley, Van Camp, and Robbins Show. Jamie Markley, David Van Camp, Scott Robbins. Good morning, America, David.
28: Yes. Well, they're bringing you the news that Trump thinks it's okay if Iran were to take out Los Angeles and San Diego.
27: This is incredible. This is an incredible story.
28: Like, such an obvious hoax, too, but they're pushing it, man. So, Good Morning America talking about something Trump said. They're claiming that he said he wanted Iran to take out Los Angeles and San Diego. That's not what he said, but anyway, here's how viewers of ABC News got it today.
27: Yep.
29: This morning, President Trump facing growing criticism after suggesting Iran could, quote, take out Los Angeles or San Diego, two American cities run by Democrats.
30: They can take out a city. Let them take out Los Angeles. Let them take out San Diego. This is a very small price to pay, and it's going to be over with very soon.
29: Those comments sparking fierce backlash from Democratic leaders in California. Governor Gavin Newsom calling President Trump deranged and dangerous. The mayor of San Diego, Todd Gloria, writing, San Diego is not collateral damage. We are not expendable, and we are never a small price to pay.
28: I have great news for you, dear listener. The president did not actually say that.
27: What?
28: Yeah, you know, he's doing the weave thing. He's going in and out. Well, he was talking about how high fuel prices are and how that's a small price to pay in exchange for Iran not having a nuclear weapon. And he goes into that, like, third-person explanation. Oh, yeah, just let them take out Los Angeles and San Diego. No, high gas prices are a small price to pay.
27: Right.
28: For Iran not having a nuke. And here's the whole clip in context.
27: Okay. Roll it. Why is it not playing?
28: Uh-oh.
27: Oh, no. ABC got to us. No, it's froze.
28: Oh,
27: it's totally froze.
28: Good.
31: Can't play it anymore then.
28: Here we go. I'll play it here. All right.
27: Okay.
30: And again, remember, with the word just artificial, it's a little bit high. It's a small price to pay for keeping the world safe, keeping our country safe. They can take out a city. Let them take out Los Angeles. Let them take out San Diego. This is a very small price to pay. And it's going to be over with very soon. It's essentially almost over with. And they might keep going a little long. You know, they always say they have a big threshold for pain. They need it. Let me tell you, they need it.
28: Yeah.
27: They just flat out lie.
28: Yeah, that, come
27: on. And I'm the one on Good Morning America. I tell you guys this all the time. And there it is. I mean, as blatant as you can be today.
31: I got up this morning, though, and I read that. And at first, though, I thought, well, that's kind of funny. You know, he was using it as a punchline, like a joke, right?
27: Right.
31: And then I realized, no, it's not even in context at all.
28: Well,
31: you know.
28: No. You know it's bad when even Daniel Dale, the little fact checker on CNN, comes out and, I mean, still gets his little jabs in with Trump, but said, no, that's not an accurate read of what the president was getting at, what he was saying. To say that he was saying, like, yeah, we'll sacrifice Los Angeles and San Diego for Iran to not have nukes. It's like, that's not accurate. That's not what he was saying.
27: Yeah. Well, they're getting called out, too, for... Well, and again, this morning, you probably, if you were watching it, then you know this is still a big
32: protest
27: deal.
32: Protest overnight at Cornell University as new details on the investigation emerge. ABC News obtaining video and reviewing records showing what appears to be fraternity brothers scrambling to contain the fallout and protect themselves.
27: Hmm. You know what they don't tell you in that is also the text exchange where the Jane Doe says, well, it was nothing illegal. Actually, I enjoyed the time with you and Mark.
0: Right.
27: What?
0: I know.
27: Like, when you look at that whole story in context, and as you've said before, David, I think we've all said, yeah, it's terrible and bad on many different levels. But when they call it the, quote, rape case, well, that's not what happened, at least according to everything that we've seen so far.
0: Right, because it's several, a couple weeks after the fact, and she's calling them and recording them.
27: Yes.
0: And saying, this is, you know, I think this could be rape and all that stuff. And all of a sudden, you hear the guys going, whoa, whoa, whoa. You told me you were sober. And, like, again,
27: right.
0: I've seen some people in bad faith turning around and saying, well, all these conservatives are defending these guys. I haven't seen one person really defending these guys and saying, yeah, well, they were just, you know, jumping in the pile. You know, that's a normal thing for people to go do. Nobody's saying that.
27: No, all people are saying is, was it criminal?
0: Right.
27: And asking that question, and by what you've seen, you would say, well, it's not criminal.
0: And then,
31: well, you've got a governor and attorney general who have said it is.
27: I know.
31: I mean, it's amazing. With zero evidence, with zero facts, just what they've read so far, without any type of discussion about alternatives, they went ahead and went piled on. The governor and the AG.
27: Could you not refer to it as piling on with this story?
31: Okay, I'll try to stay away from that. I appreciate apologize.
27: No problem.
31: Sorry about that.
0: The bar that she claimed she had drinks at ahead of time is also saying, no, we didn't serve her underage. Now I know they're trying to protect themselves too.
27: Yes.
31: Sure.
0: But
27: And this all happened a couple years ago, October 19th, right?
0: Mm-hmm.
27: Did you hear about the Halloween party aspect of this? That she was initially invited to the Halloween party and she was glad?
0: Yeah.
27: And then she got disinvited.
0: Yeah.
27: And people were wondering, well, why did that happen? Was the fraternity just trying to protect itself? Some think it was a sorority trying to protect themselves, saying, cut her off. Don't let her back there. Who knows what happened? But that's when her story changed to I've been assaulted or slash raped after she got disinvited to the Halloween party.
0: Right.
27: But you're not hearing that side of the story either. You know,
31: and again,
27: and the awful. New York law is.
31: Yeah.
27: If you willingly consume booze or drugs and have then consensual sex, you can't say, well, you can't do that. I was drunk.
0: Yeah.
27: So are they trying to change that?
0: I don't know if this is maybe Kathy. It's so bizarre whenever something like this just suddenly blows up. And they're still going with this line that Cornell did nothing. There's supposed to be some, like, no confidence vote on the part of the faculty. They didn't cover anything up. They booted a couple of those guys.
27: They did.
0: And they shut down the fraternity.
27: Yes.
0: They didn't cover anything up. What are you talking about?
27: I know. It is like when you actually dig into the story, when they first started talking about it today, I'll tell you, my first reaction was, I'm tired of this.
0: Yeah.
27: Why are we still talking about this? Whose life is this affecting? And I know it's a political thing. I get that part. But then when you actually have to cover it and go into all the facts, it gets more and more ridiculous as time goes on. And I think she was probably regretful. And I mean, I'm sure those dudes were regretful. They should be.
0: Yes.
31: I mean, it's sad. It's a sad case.
27: Well, yeah.
31: Is it criminal? That's the thing.
27: Because, and has anyone heard anyone on the left say, you see, this is why you don't get boozed up and go to a frat party?
0: Yeah.
27: I haven't heard anybody say it. Guys tell their sister that all the time.
0: Mm-hmm.
27: And for good reason. But my goodness. This was funny, too, before we move off of this. Peachy Keenan on X. She's talking about how insane this all is. And also wondering, okay, what is Letitia James going to do with this?
0: Right.
27: And saying that because two had zero contact with her that were white.
0: Mm-hmm.
27: One accused of kissing her was Latino. One oral sex, Asian. Three had intercourse. One black who is also accused of hitting her and bruising her. One Latino and one they're not sure. So, and it's also, she said, the black kid is also the one who wrote the lewd message on the group chat encouraging other boys to go see. Seriously, what is Letitia James going to do?
0: Right.
27: Is BLM going to intervene?
31: What a conundrum.
27: Yes. Mm-hmm. Because I think when a lot of people hear it's a frat, they're thinking, oh, it's a bunch of white dudes. Mm-hmm. That's not the case in this story. And I guess that should have been a tip if you were following the story and realized, hey, they're not writing anything about race in this.
28: Right.
27: Because they weren't all white.
31: Mm-hmm. That's an interesting point, and I hadn't even thought about that until right now. But you're right. Yeah.
27: Because if they were all white, that would have been everywhere.
31: Yes, yes.
27: Of all white fraternity members, right. You would have been hearing that all over the place. Mm-hmm. Yeah, it's just, you know, part of it. Meanwhile, I don't know if you saw the story about Abdul out of Michigan. The Michigan Muslim, El Sayed,
31: yeah.
27: Claims citizenship in Egypt?
28: Yeah. Yeah, he said he's a dual citizen. This was several years ago at some political event where he talked about being a dual citizen with Egypt because his dad's from was born there, I guess. But then he's also said, no, he's not on the campaign trail.
27: Well, so which is it?
31: I don't know.
27: You were at the time?
31: Mm-hmm.
27: Because I think the left, they like to go back to your old tweets from years ago.
28: Yeah. Hi, Portland Trailblazers.
27: No kidding.
28: Let's punish a guy who was 15 writing stupid stuff on X or Twitter at the time.
27: But if you're actually making a statement, we're also making a statement that you're committed to Sharia law.
28: Yeah.
27: Does that stick at all? Because he did that too.
28: Yeah.
27: Which is wild. And I'm guessing if you asked all the feminists, hey, do you think it's okay that in some countries women can't drive? They can't go anywhere without asking permission from their guys? Do you think that's... Well, they would say, no, that's terrible. That's awful. Okay. So if he is all for Sharia law, doesn't that make him, like, incompatible with your values?
28: You would think.
31: But he's not for Sharia law anymore.
28: Right.
27: And you can believe him.
28: That was 6 months ago.
31: Yeah, come on. He's evolved, you know.
27: But no one seems to be asking that question.
28: Yeah.
27: It's just pretty crazy. And then yesterday, we didn't have, you know, a ton of time at the very end of the show with Nimrod's in the news. And it was a story I actually thought you were going to cover earlier, was that your guy, Scotty, Phil Collins, you've been a fan. Well, you've been a fan of Phil Collins for years.
31: I was a Genesis fan. And there was a lot of Phil Collins songs I liked, some I didn't like, but I played them all.
27: But you're a fan. You've said I'm a fan.
31: Okay, I'm a fan. Okay. I'm a fan of Phil Collins, yes.
27: He can't stand you or your values.
31: I know he can't.
27: Because he was on with Piers Morgan talking about Trump and can't stand Trump and just Americans in general, and this is part of what he said.
1: I've got a song that's waiting to be written called Fat People with Guns, which is about America, you know? And I just write that phrase down so I don't forget it.
27: Are you telling me, Phil Collins, that your songwriting genius is such that you think of a phrase... Fat people with guns. That's so good. I need to write it down so I don't forget it.
31: Guns rhymes with fun. It'll be fat people with guns. Fun, fun, fun.
28: Out in the sun.
31: Yes.
27: And it's no fun being an illegal alien. You can put it all together from an old Genesis song.
31: Yeah, absolutely, yes. It's no fun being a fat person with guns.
28: I don't know. I've seen a lot of gun guys reacting to that story saying, hell yeah, fat guys with guns. Let's roll. Yeah.
27: And they were so heartbroken to know they couldn't listen to any more Phil Collins music.
1: No.
27: Oh, no, not that. That's the studio gone forever. Please. All right. Five stories we're watching today and much more straight ahead.

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0: The Markley Van Camp and Robbins Show. Jamie Markley, David Van Camp, Scott Robbins, and now the five stories we're watching today.
1: Number five, a former head of Germany's Foreign Intelligence Service has been arrested for attempted treason. They say August Hanning got a hold of classified information and was preparing to send it to a foreign spy operation and apparently had been funneling classified information out of the country for years.
16: Wow, I wonder how much money was involved.
1: Mm-hmm. Dude was getting paid, that's for sure. Mm-hmm. Number four, Cornell Faculty Senate has introduced a no-confidence resolution over the university's handling of the 2024 sexual assault allegation there. No confidence in what? They killed the fraternity at the time.
0: Like, what did they want him to do?
1: I bet
0: they haven't specified.
1: This feels like the academic version of audience capture. Like, yeah. So basically, you know, you've got a bunch of students who have hopped on this bandwagon of saying nothing was done or whatever. And so they're like, okay, fine. Well, we don't want to, you know, get targeted by the mob. So we'll just go ahead and do this.
0: Yeah.
1: We're on your
0: side. Then you got some of the dudes that are also protesting have no shot with a lot of these women, but like, see, we're here protesting with you. Because we care.
2: That's been going on for a while.
0: No justice, no peace.
1: Mm-hmm. Also, free Palestine. What? Hold on.
0: Yes.
1: Can you pick one? Just, what are you?
2: No kings. No, wait.
1: Wait. Huh? Which one? All right. Yeah, they got like double-sided shirts now. They just turn them inside out, depending on what the protest is.
2: Yes.
0: Can we add free the nipple? No? I don't want to offend anybody.
2: Don't say that.
1: Well, yeah, there's some cognitive dissonance. Anyway, number three, President Trump has approved the firing squad execution of Nidal Hassan, the terrorist who launched a massacre at Fort Hood back in 2009. Long overdue. Let's get this done. Mm-hmm. Number two, a second person has died of the plague in Russia's Irkutsk region. Yeah. Local media claimed today. And number one, Secretary of State Marco Rubio wants Russia to come clean about what's going on with this plague lab leak.
2: I'm sure they will.
1: Right.
2: They're known for that sort of thing.
1: Right. Yeah.
0: No, they're not.
2: Of course they're not.
1: Here we go. Another third world dictatorship just releasing plagues upon an unsuspecting population. Yay. Those are the top five stories that we're watching
0: today. You're
1: going
0: to scare Scott, man.
1: Those are the top five stories that we're watching today, Scott.
2: I can't wait to have to wear a mask to get gas again. That's going to be fantastic.
0: No, you're not.
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0: I thought of you, Scott, when I saw a couple of stories that talked about TV. Now, maybe you're not watching any regular TV because of baseball playoffs.
2: Not too much.
0: But big night for you with Dancing with the Stars tonight. It's Mariah Carey night. I know you're a big fan.
2: Oh, no, I'm not.
0: Wait a second. David, didn't you think he was a fan?
1: I thought you liked her.
2: Okay. Oh, come on, man. I'm not a big fan of Mariah Carey's. Did I play her songs? Yeah.
0: Well, you said I liked them, and she was great in concert. You went and saw her.
2: I never said she was great in concert. I said she was. Her feet were nailed to the stage. That's what I said. She can't dance. There's no dancing. There's nothing.
0: Well, I missed that part.
2: My daughter
0: maybe
2: was.
0: She sounded great. Whatever.
2: My,
0: I'm
2: my
0: sorry.
2: Took my daughter. She was young. She liked Mariah Carey. We took her. I did a show. Got a little picture with her somewhere.
0: Really?
2: Yeah.
0: I'm surprised you haven't put that out there on social media.
2: That's in some locker somewhere.
0: All right. So you're not watching Dancing with the Stars?
2: No, I'm not. Okay. My wife, I think, might be watching it.
0: Okay.
2: I'm not sure.
0: I also saw one of your other favorite shows, The Bachelor.
2: That's more entertaining, yes.
0: Because it's always an incredible journey.
2: Well, it's a journey, and I'm along for the ride on the journey to find love like they've never had before.
0: Well, the producers said they're going to try something they haven't done in years, which is looking for a bachelor who's actually looking for love. I thought that was the whole reason.
2: Me too. What are you talking about?
0: So they want someone who's serious about looking for love and not just in it to be an influencer. Apparently, they've been duped too many times.
2: Yeah, they're going to tell the truth to get on the show. They want to get on the show. They'll say whatever. Yeah, of course.
0: It's all so ridiculous.
2: It is ridiculous.
0: Oh, my gosh. Okay. Hey, as far as Minnesota's problems, Minneapolis, don't blame Somalis. You got to hear this clip. We get to that, a news update, and a round of What's Your Story all on the way.

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8: President Trump will be in Maryland today as the midterms approach. He spoke in Nebraska yesterday in support of Senator Pete Ricketts and other Republicans running in the state. Trump warned about turning power over to Democrats, saying again, this is one of the most important midterm elections ever. Later today, he'll be in Baltimore. The White House is defending President Trump's comments at a rally suggesting Iran could take out Los Angeles and San Diego.
9: Communications Director Stephen Chung wrote on X that critical responses to the comments are not rooted in reality. Chung claimed that Trump meant to say that U.S. cities would be threatened if Iran had a nuclear weapon, necessitating the nation's war with Iran. This after California Governor Gavin Newsom slammed Trump, calling him deranged and dangerous after his comments.
8: The World Health Organization says there are no further signs of infection in Russia at the Irkutsk Research Anti-Plague Institute of Siberia. NBC's Ryan Nobles reports a researcher at the facility reportedly died from pneumonic plague.
10: While the 28-year-old woman's official cause of death has not been revealed, Russian officials say there were no microorganisms linked to the employee's work in her biological samples, and no other lab worker has gotten sick.
8: Authorities are investigating whether pneumonic plague caused her death. Some reports said nearly 200 people had been quarantined due to possible exposure. France is struggling to respond to school protests across the nation. They began as a demonstration in support of striking teachers at a suburban high school near Paris and has now become a national crisis with hundreds of schools forced to close and more than 5,000 taken into police custody. They're mostly minors with no previous criminal records. Students at Cornell University are calling for changes on how the school deals with rape allegations. It comes amid a sexual assault case at the school that has made national headlines. Jane Doe filed a civil lawsuit related to an alleged incident back in 2024 at the Ivy League's Chi Phi fraternity, where she said she was gang raped by several members of the group. I'm Chris Caraggio.
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38: Markley Van Camp and Robbins Show. Jamie Markley, David Van Camp, Scott Robbins. You know, so the predictions are, well, Democrats are going to take over the House, the midterms. Might even be the Senate.
39: Could be. Could be.
38: Trump is out there campaigning, says Dems are in for a big surprise.
40: I'll tell you, they're in for a big surprise. They're in for a big surprise. You just got to, very simple, you got to get out and vote. You got to get out. Just get out and vote. If you do that, we're going to win, and we're going to win big. And we're going to shove it up there.
38: There you go.
39: Well,
41: that's a good closing message.
39: Yeah, it is.
41: Get out and vote so we can shove it up their keisters.
38: There you go. But there are some people that would say Trump is trying to stop people from voting. People that can legally vote. Where is this happening, by the way? Does anyone know?
39: No. It's not happening.
42: No, it's not happening.
38: Because that was what the big rally was about over the weekend with De Niro and Ruffalo and all these people, the hands off our vote.
39: Uh-huh.
38: Are you saying we want illegals to vote? Why don't you just say that?
39: Right. Just be honest about it then.
0: But they don't really say, hey, who's trying to take anybody's vote away? But they just keep yelling.
1: When that coward, that piece of Donald Trump tries to take our voice and power away, what do we tell him? Your hands off our vote.
0: What are you talking about, old man?
2: I never understood that one. I still don't get it. What is it. Seriously, what are they talking about? Who's stopping them from voting?
39: They're wanting to
0: no one.
39: Purge the voter rolls, make sure that the illegal aliens aren't registered to vote, well, which never happens, except occasionally and often.
0: Right. It's what it's all about. It's boy. Like you have to let us cheat. He won't let us
2: but
0: cheat.
2: But you throw that hyperbolic stuff out there and people are like, he's trying to keep us from voting.
0: Well, it does seem to be a mixed message. I think this is a good example of a mixed message, really.
1: Trump administration knows that their policies are not only crazy and cruel, they're increasingly unpopular. They can see it. They're not stupid. Well, okay. They are very stupid.
0: Okay. So are they stupid or not?
39: Right.
0: And which is it? Pick but one.
39: That's been the conundrum since 2015. Yeah, on the one hand, you know, Trump is this like evil mastermind who managed to steal an election from Hillary Clinton using the help of Russia.
0: Yeah.
39: And on the other hand, he's a bumbling fool. It doesn't make any sense.
0: No, it doesn't. Would you say, as far as the Hollywood actors with the Trump derangement syndrome, that De Niro leads the pack?
2: I used to love his movies, too.
0: Yeah,
2: I would.
0: You would?
2: Yeah. Well, he's right up there. I mean, I don't know. I mean, of relevant actors.
0: You would say he's the leader.
2: I mean, yeah, I think so.
0: All right.
2: I think he's on leaderboard at number one.
0: Yeah. Okay. I'm going to say I used to think that, not anymore.
2: Ooh, who took his spot?
0: Ruffalo.
2: Yeah, but nobody, does people really know who he is? If I went to
0: Oh, my gosh, yes.
2: Well,
39: yeah, I mean, he was...
2: If I went to the mall and asked 20 people who's Mark Ruffalo, I mean...
39: I think they'd
2: be able to tell me, really? I don't know.
39: Yeah.
2: Robert De Niro, everybody
0: He's the freaking
2: knows.
0: Hulk, dude.
2: I know he's the Hulk, but... He's not walking around in a Hulk outfit. That's
0: yeah, but he's reminding people that he's the Hulk. He did it over the weekend.
2: Oh,
0: yeah.
1: They're going to try and stop us from taking our country back, and we're not going to let them. Trump, we're not letting you. Hands off. Hands off. Hands off. Hands off our vote. Yeah.
3: I'm going to Hulk out.
2: Howard
3: Dean, you
2: don't
3: like
2: Howard.
3: Me when I'm angry. Hey, I'm still here. They thought I was out for the count. I'm still here. I'm still playing the Hulk.
0: You got that? Still playing the Hulk. Got it?
3: Yeah.
2: There. That's Howard
0: Dean. Sweet.
2: Yeah.
0: Good talk, bro.
2: What was that?
0: Well, that was very Howard Dean-y, as you said.
2: It was. It harkened back to that time, didn't it?
0: Well, just to remind
1: us. We're going to Washington, D.C. to take back the White House!
2: Yeah.
0: Yeah, I'd say so.
2: Maybe you went for Ruffalo now.
0: Yeah.
1: Michigan!
0: Michigan! Okay.
2: There you go.
0: Oh, my God. Dude, he went off the deep. He was going concentration camps. Did you hear that?
2: No.
0: Yes, he did.
2: No.
0: Oh, yeah. I'm not joking.
1: Keep the bastards away from our most vulnerable people, our loved, beloved immigrants.
0: You mean illegal immigrants? Or are you talking about legal immigrants? They all in one.
1: Because if you ain't Native American, you're a god immigrant. A god beautiful immigrant. Those are our brothers and sisters out there. They're putting in cages. They're putting in concentration camps. What? And they're going to stand at the polls and try to keep them from showing up.
2: They can't vote!
39: Wait, yeah. I'm confused.
0: I know, too.
39: You know, that's the most disappointing thing about all of this isn't that, okay, I disagree with a Hollywood actor on politics. Big whoop, right?
0: Yeah, oh, yeah.
39: I'm pretty much inured to that anyway. Yeah. But they're so freaking stupid at the same time.
0: Yeah.
39: That's embarrassing, man.
2: It is.
0: Concentration camps?
2: I know.
0: Where? What are you talking about?
2: Cages and
0: Was this part of a movie you were in? You haven't. What's going on, Mark? No, it's insane. Okay. So that's out there. Meanwhile, in Michigan, some people having second thoughts about Abdul El-Sayed.
39: Yeah, the MS Now had a group of Democrats on talking about the Michigan Senate race. And this is a Jewish woman who reluctantly admitted she might not vote for the Democrat nominee, Stepstool Abdul El-Sayed.
0: Oh, okay.
4: My daughter goes to University of Detroit Mercy. She's in her second year of law school, and she has to hide being Jewish. And it's a hard thing to say when October 7th came. Horrible for her. Lots of tears. I may go to Mike Rogers. Sorry, guys.
5: Okay. You should not apologize. No, you should not apologize. You deserve to vote and be comfortable.
0: Wow.
39: Yeah.
0: Well, at least the little part at the end was refreshing.
39: Well, yeah, and I would say if she knows that she's on MS Now and she's in a group with other Democrats and she says, sorry, guys, I might vote for Mike Rogers, she's already filled out her ballot.
0: Yeah, probably.
39: I mean,
0: yeah,
39: I would probably wait it that way.
0: Yeah. What she did know, you know who came around the corner?
39: Yeah.
0: It was the Hulk. He was very angry.
39: Yes.
0: Golly.
2: Lunatics.
0: Now, wouldn't you agree? He's number one. He's above De Niro.
2: Yeah, he might be. I just think with name recognition alone, De Niro rose to the top. But you might be right. I mean, I don't know. They're running close, I'll tell you that.
0: I think enough people know about him, and he's just that much crazier, it seems like. So,
2: I mean, Susan Sarandon's nuts, but no, who cares, right?
0: Yeah. Well, and Springsteen. Springsteen. Whole thing, man. The Springsteen. Dude. You hear that crap he was saying from the stage the other day, the power of the people nonsense?
2: Oh, yeah.
0: Making all the money? His memories of Minneapolis? This is very confusing to me.
6: This past winter, federal troops brought death and terror to the streets of Minneapolis. Well, they picked the wrong city. Their strength, when their commitment told us that this is still America and this will not stand.
0: Okay, so decipher that message from a news background, David. Yours.
39: I guess because they sort of backed off, at least in the more public raids, or figured out how to do immigration enforcement a little bit more low-key, then that means that the people won. I don't know. When a couple of your guys get smoked, I don't think you can put that in the W column.
0: No.
2: I'm so disheartened sometimes by all of this because I love De Niro's movies. So many of them.
0: Yes.
2: Huge fan.
0: You love Springsteen.
2: Loved some of Springsteen stuff.
0: You love Phil Collins.
2: I don't have the same amount of affection for Phil Collins that I did for Bruce Springsteen.
0: But still.
2: But I mean, I went to several of his shows over the years. And it was this whole...
0: You were into Dave Matthews Band for a while.
2: Yeah, for about 10 minutes, yeah.
0: But you went to the show.
2: After the first album. Yeah, I went to... Oh, yeah. Saw him then, too. Yeah, I mean, it's just
0: You
2: like,
0: told me at the time it was a Dave thing, and I wouldn't understand.
2: I did not say that. That bumper sticker came out long after that.
0: Got it.
2: It was still a who's that guy
0: phase. Who's that guy?
2: Yeah, right. But it was... But the thing is, I mean, you just... I say this all the time. I know that I can compartmentalize a lot of stuff and say, well, I know they're probably this way or they've said some things that are this way. However, I love their music or I love this record or whatever, right?
0: Yes.
2: Or movie, whatever. I can't separate it anymore with De Niro and Springsteen. I just can't.
0: I understand.
2: I can't do it.
0: Yeah.
2: And it's not that I don't want to. I wanted to, but I just can't. They're just lunatics now.
0: Yeah. The news out there. Oh, did you guys hear this story? This is kind of a crazy thing. The groom that accidentally referred to his bride as her sister's name during the ceremony.
2: Oh, boy, howdy. Oh, man.
39: You got one job, dude.
2: Oh, you can't do that.
0: Boy, oh, boy. This is Australia, and it's going viral now, even though this happened, you know, a while back. I'll play it for you first, and then we'll...
7: Take B. Emily Grace Pumphrey.
8: Emma.
7: Emma Grace Pumphrey.
0: Well, the sister, it's Emma and Emily.
2: Okay.
0: Yeah, it's pretty close, right?
2: That's tough.
0: Yeah, we just...
7: Take B. Emily Grace Pumphrey.
8: Emma.
0: Emma.
39: Whoops.
0: Yes. this story, though, there's more to it. Because it seems like they would have been together for a while. How does that happen?
2: Yeah.
0: They'd only known each other 10 weeks. She had gotten pregnant and decided they'd get married.
2: Oh, boy.
0: Does that change it at all?
2: Well, did he have some prior relationship with Emily?
0: No.
2: Okay.
39: Would he want to?
2: I just was just going to say that, too.
0: Well, even if he did, you think he's going to admit it?
39: Well, I think he might have just done that.
2: Yeah.
0: The thing is, as the person is saying the name, it's almost inaudible.
2: Yeah.
0: Emily, you're nervous as all get out when you're getting married.
2: Right.
0: So you can see where that could happen.
2: Yeah.
0: So some people are giving him a little bit of grace, but some people online, oh my gosh, you know how people are.
2: I'll give him grace, but I wonder if he's looking at the bridesmaid. I wonder if she was the bridesmaid.
0: Oh, yeah, she's right there.
2: Oh, gosh.
0: Again, man, I think your brain gets flooded. I mean, I went Thunderbook on this show. I can see where it could happen.
2: You didn't do it when you got married, though.
0: Well, no.
2: Okay.
0: But I'm saying in that time, it's easy to screw something up.
39: Maybe it's one of those, like, while you were sleeping scenarios, though, where he finds out that he's actually in love with the sister.
0: Oh, gosh. I don't think that's the case.
2: Right, David. You're right. Yeah, you're right.
0: Well, this is a couple of years ago. They're still together.
2: Well, that's good. Emma.
0: It was Emma.
2: Emma.
0: So you just messed it up.
2: Emma Lee, he said, though, right?
0: Yes.
2: Yeah, okay.
0: Yeah, boy, the way she said it right after that, too, it was something.
7: Take Lee. Emily Grace Pumphrey.
8: Emma
7: Grace Pumphrey.
0: See, people were laughing.
2: At least he didn't slip up and say Elmer. That's her brother.
0: You're just going to find the win anywhere you can.
2: That would have been weirder.
0: That would have been worse. Yeah. Elmer? Oh, boy. Yeah. Okay. Got to get to an update on the five stories we're watching today in just a few.

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0: The Markley Van Camp and Robbins Show. Jamie Markley, David Van Camp, Scott Robbins, and now the five stories we're watching today.
1: One, two, three. Okay, number five, the Cornell Faculty Senate introduced a no-confidence resolution over the university's handling of the 2024 sexual assault allegation, even though they kicked out a couple of those dudes and banned the frat at the time.
0: So what were they supposed to do, according to these people with the no confidence?
1: That's a great question. I have no idea.
0: Or was it just we have to vote no confident so that we can say, yeah, we're in this fight, too?
1: Yeah, that's pretty much. I think even that's the score. Yeah.
0: Okay. Yeah. Got it.
1: Number four, President Trump has approved the firing squad execution of Nidal Hassan, the terrorist who launched a massacre at Fort Hood in 2009. You know, the what they call it at the time, workplace violence.
0: Unreal.
1: The Obama administration.
2: I remember that.
1: Yeah.
0: Yes.
1: Just a workplace dispute. Mm-hmm. Number three, a second person has died of the plague in Russia. Local media claimed, at least today. And then number two, Secretary of State Marco Rubio wants Russia to come clean about what's going on with that plague lab leak. Come on, how bad is it? Well, they're not going to say.
2: They said, okay, we'll turn over the documents. Here you go. Yeah. No problem.
0: Yeah, not going to happen.
2: We want to get along with
1: it. I mean, one, the disease is very different than what was COVID. And also, there's a lot less travel between Russia and the United States. So if this thing does kind of blow up, I think Russia's probably more worried about a regional outbreak than anything else.
0: That sounds reasonable to me.
1: And then number one, despite what you might have heard from legacy media, no, President Trump did not encourage Iran to nuke California. We'll leave it at that.
2: That's a relief.
0: Well, you had the context earlier.
1: Yeah.
0: And what ABC did with it.
1: Well, he said it was sort of an aside where he was saying high gas prices are worth it because we can't let Iran have a nuclear weapon. Oh, what? You know, let them nuke Los Angeles. Let them, you know, bomb California or wipe out, take out whatever, San Diego. Right. That's what he was saying. When saying, oh, yeah, we should just let them do it. A small price to pay.
2: Yeah.
1: No, I don't think even he would say that.
2: No.
1: He said some wild crap before, but I don't think he'd go that far.
0: Well, and what will be crazy is this next weekend, it'll be De Niro or Ruffalo or somebody saying he wants to nuke San Diego.
1: Right. It's already kind of baked in at this point.
2: Oh, yeah.
0: Yeah.
1: That's going to be the talking point.
0: Happy to see this bowling. 33% of parents would not be cool with their kids majoring in social media influencing. Because you can do that at some universities.
2: Well, why would I pay for that?
0: That's a great question.
2: Yeah, I mean, just do it on my own.
0: There's many things you could say that about.
2: Oh, yeah.
0: Some things you have to have the degree or some businesses won't look at you, although that's becoming fewer and fewer.
1: Oh, yeah.
0: But for a lot of people, that's still a thing. 43% said they would support it. 24% just don't know what to think about it. This was the interesting part of the survey. 22% of adults say they would be interested in enrolling in college to get a social media influencer degree themselves.
2: Well, everybody I know who doesn't have a job posts their social media influencers.
0: What do you mean?
2: If they're like the job description, like, what are you for a living? I'm a social media influencer. Huh. Or they haven't had like a real job in a long, long time.
0: Got it.
2: Just put that up there.
0: Well, there are some people that make serious bank.
2: Well,
0: doing
2: you can
0: it.
2: Do it. I'm not saying but you can't do it. It's just like, what do I need a ridiculous to? Who teaches it?
0: That's a crowded space.
2: Yeah.
0: That guy that we used to work with, that David will quote every once in a while, that in a meeting said, we just need things to go viral.
1: Right, you just need to go viral. Duh.
2: Yeah. Yeah.
1: Did you press the go viral button? No. Well, that's where you were going wrong, dummy.
0: 32% of Americans now believe that social media influencing qualifies as a legit career. Well, it can. Some people don't see it that way. But anyway, kind of crazy to me. News out of Minnesota you'll want to hear and around What's Your Story coming up.

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0: Anna Navarro speaking on The View about Trump's threat to blow up Los Angeles.
3: So you are basically inviting this regime to come out and take two American cities, which he must have forgotten. He's got a golf club in L.A., one in Palos Verdes. Mm-hmm. And, you know, and I think shame on us if we forget about this tomorrow.
0: Actually, no, shame on you for that, because that's not what he was saying.
1: No.
0: It's out of control now.
2: So many accusations of them being nitwits, and then they just fulfill it like that. It's unbelievable. All right, we got to get to Nimrod. Here we go.
4: When the going gets tough.
5: Wow.
6: But this is too hard.
4: The dumb get dumber.
7: All right, Ian.
4: It's Nimrod's in the News on the Martley, Van Camp, and Robbins Show.
6: I love the poorly educated.
2: All right. Nimrod's the News. Little FBI raid in Florida. This is Miami-Dade. And this is the Horse Country Enclave in that county. Detectives show up there. They're like, holy cow, we think we got an animal fighting operation going here.
1: Uh-oh.
2: Want to call some people in. Talking about a 10-acre property. They observed several thousand roosters.
1: Oh, no.
2: It's a massive cockfighting operation.
1: Oh, boy.
2: You know what? And you got a guy being held on bail, $10,500. That's it.
1: Man.
2: For several thousand roosters.
1: Yeah.
2: How about that? That's Nimrod's in the News. You know, everybody's talking about these weight loss injections because, yeah, the results look dramatic. They work by lowering blood sugar and crushing your appetite. But here's the thing. Those injections, no fun and a hassle. There can be some pretty intense side effects. So if you're saying, I want results, but I'm not signing up to stab myself every week, check this out.
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12: Student protests have erupted across France and the nation is struggling to respond. They began as a demonstration in support of striking teachers at a suburban high school near Paris, and it has now become a national crisis with hundreds of schools forced to close and more than 5,000 taken into custody. Those arrested were mostly minors with no previous criminal records. Protests at Cornell University are expected to continue over the school's handling of a sexual assault case that has made national headlines. NBC's Maggie Vespa reports students as well as faculty want to see changes in how the Ivy League school handles rape allegations.
5: Overnight, Cornell's Faculty Senate preparing a vote of no confidence in administrators, according to the New York Times. The measure would be symbolic, but reflects the growing pressure on the school.
12: This all comes after a woman identified only as Jane Doe filed a civil lawsuit related to an alleged incident in 2024 at the Chi Phi fraternity, where she said she was gang raped by several members of the group. Organizers say they have a full week of protests planned as school officials discourage any violence or property damage. The future of a permanent daylight saving time bill is uncertain with no clear path forward. Matt Mattinson has more.
7: That's according to Senate Majority Leader John Thune. The South Dakota Republican told Politico that President Trump feels strongly about supporting the legislation, but there's no consensus on it yet. The House passed the Sunshine Protection Act over the summer, and Trump has made it a priority less than a month ahead of Election Day. But with experts discussing the negatives to permanent daylight saving time, the legislation now sits in the Senate, which isn't scheduled to return to the Capitol until the week of November 9th. I'm Matt Mattinson.
12: A disturbance in the Gulf has a high chance of forming into a cyclone, according to the National Hurricane Center. The system is likely to become a tropical depression over the next day or so. It's set to shift eastward before turning to the north by the end of the week. Those from the Florida Panhandle to Louisiana are being advised to monitor conditions. I'm Chris Caraggio.
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2: The Markley, Van Camp, and Robbins Show. 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
1: Yeah, man.
2: So Trump told Iran to bomb San Diego and Los Angeles.
0: No, he did not, but...
2: And do it when the playoff game is going, too. You think he said that, too?
0: No, he did
1: during
0: not.
1: During the game, yeah.
0: Yeah, he did not say that. But Democrats and some of their allies in the media, there have been a few who have been saying, no, that's a false reading on what President Trump actually said, which was basically if Iran was able to get the bomb... then, you know, they could take out a major American city. So, you know, high gas prices are a small price to pay. Now, whether or not that's a great closing message, you know, a month before an election, that's a totally different conversation.
2: Sure.
0: But no, he wasn't saying, Iran, come bomb Los Angeles. It's absurd. But Governor Gavin Newsom puts out a statement. Donald Trump's remarks were dangerous, if not treasonous. Putting a target on two of our biggest cities and one of America's largest naval hubs. I am directing the State Threat Assessment Center to actively monitor the situation in the event that foreign actors interpret the president's remarks as an invitation to target California.
2: Oh, my gosh.
1: All right.
2: I'm not surprised from a guy like him.
1: No.
2: But when you're... on a news station like ABC This Morning and Rachel Scott, your reporter. And then The View, no one. You've got hours then after that.
0: Yeah.
2: Someone to tell these women, listen, this isn't what he said.
0: Right.
2: But it doesn't stop him. Whoopi's out of her mind. You had the Anna Navarro clip. We got Sonny, too.
0: Oh, yeah, of course.
2: Oh, great.
26: He's deranged, man. Like, it's so crazy because San Diego is the nation's eighth largest city, and it's home to critical U.S. military infrastructure. I mean...
27: Our Navy SEALs are there.
26: Yeah. So why would you in particular talk about San Diego and L.A.? We're talking about 10 million Americans. It's just, I think it's time for people to really start taking seriously the possibility of maybe the 25th Amendment and taking seriously the possibility that this man is deranged.
27: But he calls the war artificial, but that AI isn't. Like...
2: Oh, my gosh.
0: And that lady also got that wrong. He wasn't saying the war is artificial. He was saying that gas prices right now are artificially raised because of what he's doing in Iran.
2: Okay. I'm looking at different reactions.
1: How can they just do this every day, day in and day out? How can they do that? Anybody going to say, hey, wait a minute?
2: If people are saying, okay, they cut the clip in half.
0: Yeah.
2: You saw him do that. Saw another commenter, it's used the R word. I can't say that. Unless you're malevolent, you know that Trump wasn't saying we should let Iran nuke San Diego and L.A.
0: Right.
2: But we're dealing with The View here. So,
0: yeah, right.
2: You know, all bets are off.
0: Not Mensa material. Yeah.
2: No, not exactly. Okay. Meanwhile, with the midterms, you know, just 29 days away.
1: I've been told.
2: Is it 28 now? Yeah.
1: Countdown is on.
2: you know who was there to give like a pep talk to the Democrats?
1: No, I don't, actually.
2: Oh, Kamala Harris. Because there's no motivator quite like Kamala. Well, yeah. I know you want to hear part of it.
1: The Woody Hayes of her time. Yes.
2: So, okay. If you're looking for specifics, I'll tell you this. You're not going to get many. It's kind of a vibe. But you tell me this isn't inspirational, okay?
3: That the voice of the people to change the course of where this stuff has been going. We are in that phase and in that moment where we can do the work that we so desperately want to do.
2: What is that work, actually?
1: I don't know.
2: She doesn't say, really.
3: That is about reminding our friends and our neighbors and our coworkers and perfect strangers who, when we look at them, we see a neighbor. We are right now in that phase where we can remind folks that we are all in this together. And that the voice of the people is powerful, and that the power is with the people.
2: Okay, so when you run into a stranger today, Scott, you don't know him. First, see that stranger as a neighbor and remind him. Just say to him, I know you don't know me, but I want you to know we're in this together.
1: We're in what together?
2: We're in this.
1: Okay, after they call security.
2: And the power is with the people. Don't forget that. Be like, what are you talking about?
1: You know, so many things in life is reps, right? To become a better golfer, you need reps.
2: Sure.
1: To become a better guitar player, you need reps.
2: Oh, yeah.
1: And no matter what it is, reps.
2: Yeah.
1: She's been getting reps for a long time now and it still can't do it.
2: Well, then I would argue if you are still practicing the same crappy golf swing and not getting any help at all, but you think by just pounding more balls it's going to make me better, probably not.
1: I suppose, yeah, that's a good
4: it's
1: analogy.
4: It's all about the right reps.
2: Yes.
1: Can't somebody, anybody?
4: I don't know.
2: Some people pick it up naturally, like they can do it, but others need help.
1: Hasn't she tried to be coached by somebody? Like, you're incoherent. It's just babble.
2: Well, wait. It's going to get better. The message is going to get clearer in a second. Just be
3: That's
2: patient.
3: That's what we have in front of us for these next 29 days, and that is so exciting. You know, there's something about this moment that is about reminding people they're not alone. I mean, folks have been, over the course of this last year and a half in particular, feeling hopeless and powerless. And all that range of emotions that all of us have experienced.
2: So, Scott, when you run into that stranger today, remember.
1: Yeah.
2: You see him as a neighbor.
1: Yeah.
2: You remind him powers with the people. You're not alone. We're in it together. And then what was that part? Yeah.
4: Something about being in this moment.
1: Yeah.
2: Yeah.
1: That gets used a lot. It gets trotted out a lot.
2: Yeah. What was that again, Kamala?
3: And all that range of emotions that all of us
2: have experienced. Oh, you're not alone. I'm with you. Say that to a stranger.
1: The range of emotions we're all feeling right now. I hear you, brother.
2: Okay.
3: But right now, through the work that everyone here is doing, to take on the effort to knock on doors and to engage with voters, to remind folks to check their voter registration status, to remind folks of not only the congressional races that are on the ballot, but the state and local races.
2: Yeah.
3: There's so much power in this, and there's so much power in each of you.
2: Okay. You feel inspired?
1: No. I feel confused.
4: One, I'm pretty sure she just said that Iran should nuke Enid, Oklahoma.
1: Yes. Yes. You ferreted that one out, didn't you?
4: I did.
1: Yeah. Good for you.
2: Oh, that's good. Okay. Well, I guess we can move on from that.
1: Again, this is a person who thinks it's profound. What she's saying, she believes, is profound.
2: It's inspiring to people, yes.
1: It's inspiring, it's profound, it's successories, it's all of that.
4: Well, yeah. I mean, when you analyze Kamala Harris's speaking style, and I think we have to be very clear that we're talking about the style of Kamala Harris and how she speaks, there are certain things that you might notice. When we're talking about the style in which Kamala Harris speaks.
2: You're doing it right now and driving us insane.
4: First, there is repetition. She'll say something, then she'll say the same thing again, but differently. And then she'll explain why she said it differently and then wrap it up by saying, let me be clear about the moment that we find ourselves in.
2: Yes.
1: Such a bad politician.
2: Yeah. All right, let's move on.
1: I hope
2: Mahmoud Khalil is back in the news.
4: Oh, yeah. This is
2: And why?
4: Yeah, this is the pro-Hamas student activist from, what, Colombia?
2: Yeah.
4: They've revoked his visa, but he's fighting the whole deportation thing.
2: Yeah.
4: Has just been bogged down in the courts because he's got a well-funded machine behind him. Well, he was on CNN last night, and the interviewer brought up, hey, one of the reasons they've cited, the Trump administration has, is that you... appear to like Hamas. Why not just denounce Hamas?
2: Okay, a chance to denounce Hamas. Mahmoud, here we go.
6: Because they're not interested in my views about Hamas, this question is being used as a litmus test.
8: But what's the litmus test, I guess?
6: The litmus test is basically like, why would you ask me if I condemn Hamas? Why don't you ask an American official if they condemn the U.S. government for killing over 80 girls in Iran, or any Israeli official for their crimes in Gaza? This question is only being used to ask Palestinians as a sort of, you know, if you say yes, just say yes or no. It's a black and white.
2: Yeah, you gotta go.
6: It's not about refusing to condemn Hamas. It's about refusing the whole premise of that question. And that's why it's what, as a Palestinian, okay. Because I want to get into the root issues of these issues. I'm a Palestinian. I believe in a free Palestine where every person between the river and the sea, regardless
2: I'd rather listen to Kamala than this jackass.
1: Oh, it's not the same thing.
2: This guy needs punched in the face.
6: With freedom, with justice, with equality.
2: Oh, whatever.
6: It's as simple as that.
2: Yeah. It's like he just wasted all of our time. We already know where you stand anyway.
4: Right.
2: Why not just say, who cares?
1: I don't like they're getting paid by the word.
2: Oh, yeah.
1: Fill it up with 400 words that could be said in two sentences.
2: And you got to listen to idiots like Mark Ruffalo talk about cages and put people in concentration camps. We can't even get that guy out of the country. What are you talking about?
1: Yeah.
2: Your hands are tied all over. Oh, man, I need something good in the news. What's up?
3: They imagined a moment like this. They imagined that there would be a moment where there may be a tyrant occupying the White House.
2: Uh-oh.
3: They imagined a moment, I suppose, where there would be a bunch of people bending the knee at the foot of the tyrant.
2: Hmm.
3: And so, in their wisdom, they created three co-equal branches of government to make sure there'd be checks and balances.
2: Hold on a second. She's saying something good about the founders?
4: Yeah.
2: Well, this is different.
3: We can't count on the Supreme Court, one of those branches.
2: Oh.
3: But this is the moment where the voice of the people and the power of the people influences another of those branches of government, which is Congress. And again... This is a moment where we have to remember the founders understood that the people will kick in with their power if we are seeing an abuse of power from the executive.
4: We saw the people vote in 24.
9: Thank you,
3: so to everyone gathered today, I thank you. I thank you. This work matters.
2: Oh.
3: You matter. Please take care of yourselves and know that we have so much to do that is good work.
9: Thank you, honey. Hard work is good work.
3: Okay. So with that, I thank all of the friends on the call. Maya, thank you again for that introduction. Mm. Let's get out there 29 days to go. I'll see you out there. Bye.
4: There you go, Scott. Just for you.
1: Ah, the work.
4: Yeah.
1: Must do the work.
4: Yes. What did Jacksonville do?
2: I don't know.
4: Why is she calling for Iran to bomb Jacksonville? I don't get it.
2: I don't know. I think it's because there are a lot of conservatives that root for that football team.
1: Yeah. So is that what it is?
2: Part of it, yes. Yeah, I saw that in another story today, actually. Mm. So, yeah, that's part of it. Do the work. The work is important. It's good work.
1: It's good work. It's work.
4: Hard work is good work.
1: Yeah. Got to work. Work
4: to meet the moment.
2: Yes.
1: When we need to work more. To meet the moment.
4: Minute work. Yes.
2: Yes, and it's National Taco Day. So there's
4: either
2: some
4: sort.
2: Yes, I'm not even joking about that. A bunch of places got taco specials. Not just because it's Tuesday.
1: Nothing wrong with tacos.
2: Yeah. Man, if Trump could just put out on True Social, like a taco bowl like he did back in the day, just to drive him more crazy. Yes. Yes, bomb San Diego and L.A., but just not the taco restaurants.
1: Right.
2: Stay away from those. That would be fantastic. Yes. the five stories we're watching today and much more straight ahead.

0: there's a lot changing in the financial system right now, and it's a good idea to get to know what's happening before it starts hitting your wallet. 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
0: The Markley, Van Camp, and Robbins Show. Jamie Markley, David Van Camp, Scott Robbins. My apologies for the Kamala torture in that last segment. If you made it through. Now the five stories we're watching today.
1: Number five. President Trump has approved the firing squad execution of Nidal Hassan, the terrorist who launched a massacre at Fort Hood back in 2009. A second person has died of the plague in Russia's in Russia, local media claimed today. Number three, a United Airlines pilot who described the October 7th attack on Israel as resistance by a brave people and said it was not unprovoked is still flying passengers for the airline.
2: Unreal.
1: There was one flight where two other pilots who were just hopping and basically riding on the airplane, they gave up their first class seats because they wanted to sit in the cockpit to take a look at this guy.
0: Wow.
1: And apparently United tried to fire him, but the pilots union blocked that.
2: Golly.
1: Crazy.
2: Man, what do you have to do to get fired?
1: Yeah. No, right. Number two, despite what you might have heard, no, President Trump did not encourage Ron to nuke California. However, number one, California Governor Gavin Newsom says, I am directing the State Threat Assessment Center to actively monitor the situation in the event that foreign actors interpret the president's remarks as an invitation to target California.
2: He's nut. What a nut. Please pay attention to me. Please.
1: Yes.
2: Please.
0: Well, yeah, he's not doing so well in the polling.
2: No, he's not.
0: No. Well, it's amazing that Kamala Harris is leading the polls.
2: Well, it's a stirring speeches that she's been giving lately.
0: Well, but then when you look at like betting market stuff, no one has her up top.
2: No.
0: When you look at all of that.
2: I don't even know who is on top anymore. I'd have to check that out, I guess.
0: Well, if you want an update, because this is, you know, from several different polls, like just regular election betting odds.
2: Mm-hmm.
0: Let's see. What do we got? Well, right now, Senate control, Democrats 63%, Republicans at 36.2. The House is above 80. Now, as far as the Democratic nominee for 2028, oh, there's a new person at the top, as far as I know. You know who it is?
2: No.
0: Any guesses?
1: Ossoff.
0: It is.
2: Ossoff?
0: I can't. Yes.
1: Well, he's been
0: 16.8%.
1: You know, he's been playing it smart, you know, just sort of going out doing the highly produced speeches and whatnot. And then just sort of keeping his head low. He doesn't have the, as the kids would say, pick me energy of a lot of the other potentials.
0: And no idea how he would do on a national stage.
1: No.
0: At this point.
1: I don't think he'd be very good. That's just my personal. He's another one of those guys like Newsom. As soon as you start getting a little bit of pushback, you crumble.
0: Yeah. AOC is second, 16.6%.
1: Please.
0: And then it's Newsom at 13.9, Kamala 7.2.
2: Golly.
0: Yeah.
2: What a bench. Holy cow.
1: What about Joe Biden? Best Biden ever.
0: Yeah. It's Shapiro, Buttigieg, Bashir, Wes Moore. Pritzker way down at 1.7%. And then Michelle Obama, who will always show up in one of these.
2: Oh, yeah.
0: And then he just goes from there. Okay. So that's the latest on that. What?
2: Awesome.
0: I know.
1: I still just have this feeling that all of this conversation is kind of moot because there's going to be somebody who comes out of nowhere.
0: Probably.
1: For the Democrats.
0: Yeah.
1: Rahm Emanuel.
0: Anyway, speaking of flights,
2: you might be right.
0: A woman on a flight accused of. Wow.
2: La, la, la, la, la, la, la.
0: The Robbins Trifecta straight ahead.

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5: France is seeing its biggest student protests in decades, and the nation is struggling to respond. Harry Cole, the editor-at-large of The Sun, says the demonstrations have moved beyond student complaints about school conditions.
6: Yes, the French government are acknowledging there are legitimate concerns, but provocateurs and agitators are now getting involved.
5: The protests began in support of striking teachers at a suburban high school near Paris and has now become a national crisis with hundreds of schools forced to close and more than 5,000 taken into police custody. Students, teachers, and police alike have seen injuries. The original protest back on September 21st consisted of students joining their teachers to protest lack of staff and resources and ended when their demands were met. But student leader Manus Nadal says the protests spread quickly with an unprecedented number of schools now involved and France's education ministry now overwhelmed. California Governor Gavin Newsom is slamming President Trump after he suggested Iran could take out Los Angeles and San Diego with a nuclear weapon. Newsom called the president deranged and dangerous. He also says the silence from Vice President Vance and Secretary of State Marco Rubio is deafening. Trump made the comment during a political rally yesterday in Nebraska while defending his administration's military operations against Iran, despite rising costs for U.S. consumers. Trump said it's a, quote, small price to pay to keep the country safe, before adding that Tehran could destroy a city, adding, quote, let them take out Los Angeles, let them take out San Diego. Trump will be speaking today in Maryland as his midterm tour continues. The merger between Paramount and Warner Brothers Discovery has been finalized, Jennifer Polsoni reports.
7: The new company is adopting the name Skydance. The $110 billion transaction expected to result in thousands of job cuts because there will be so many overlapping roles. The transaction cleared a major legal hurdle last week. That's when a federal judge approved a settlement resolving an antitrust challenge brought by California and 11 other states. I'm Jennifer Polsoni.
5: I'm Chris Coraggio.
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On the side of freedom and liberty, your voice of hope and truth is here. 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

0: This first hour, this three-hour radio show. Welcome, welcome, welcome. For those of you listening, wherever you are across the country, thank you for lending me your ear. Friends, Romans, countrymen, lend me your ear. Okay? Lend me your ear. Here we go. We're going to do a great job. Everybody's doing a great job. I got along very well with William Shakespeare. We called him Bill. Tremendous guy. And we wrote a lot of literature together. A lot. All right. If you listen to the podcast, well, we had a lot of fun on the podcast today. Holy smokes. And we're going to try and have that much fun on the radio today, because I've got a couple of cuts that are primed and ready to go for a lot of fun. But before we do that, I want to start with I want to reiterate this point. I think the Democrats are showing their hand. I think they're tipping their hand and tipping their pitches and telling us that they are not as confident. They are not as confident as you would think they'd be if they really believed the polling that was out surrounding this midterm coming up. They're not that confident. Why do I say that? You know, if an NFL team, and trust me, we'll get to the NFL team. A couple of NFL analogies. If an NFL team takes their starting quarterback out and replaces him with someone else, generally that team, the coach, doesn't have confidence in the abilities of the starting quarterback. That's why they're going to the backup. They're trying something new. Now, that's not what's happening here. That happened in Maine, and that happened in the 2024 election, where they got rid of Biden for Kamala Harris, and she showed everybody why she's a backup quarterback and not a starter. Hell, she'd be lucky if she's even a third stringer. And we'll have more with her a little bit later in today's episode, because we are going to laugh in the second half of the show. I promise you, we're going to laugh. But in terms of watching what a team does or watching what an organization does or a political party does, I don't care what they're saying. Oh, we feel good going into the game. We feel great. Really? Why'd you make a quarterback change? Or why'd you call this play? Or why are you lining up in this formation? Like, they are tipping their hand in a big way. What do I mean? Well, let's talk about Michigan, right? We say Michigan, you know what we have to do.
1: That's the Michigan way.
0: There she is. I'm talking about Michigan. I'm talking about what the Democrats are doing right now in the state of Michigan. What the party leaders are telling us that they may or may not want to do with power. But specifically looking at the Michigan race, that's the Michigan way.
1: That's the Michigan way.
0: Haley Stevens. Except it's not Haley Stevens, it's Abdul El-Sayed. Right? Abdul El-Sayed in Michigan needs a little help. Couple weeks ago, remember, Kamala Harris went out there and she uncorked a couple of word salads. She let a couple of words out. Oh, when you feel powerless, you are powerless. And when you feel powerful, you are powerful. Trust me, we're going to have more from Kamala Harris in a little bit. But he needed help. He brought out Kamala Harris. Okay, fine. Now we find out that the Democrats' cleanup hitter, Barack Obama, is headed to Detroit October 24th, 10 days before Election Day. He'll be appearing with and campaigning for Abdul El-Sayed, along with other Michigan Democrats, Jocelyn Benson, but he's out there to help Abdul. 10 days before the election. And also, October 24th is conveniently the first day of Michigan's early in-person voting. October 24th. Obama is getting involved in the closing stretch. Why would they need Obama if Abdul El-Sayed was really crushing it in the polls? Why? Why is he going to Detroit? He's taped about two dozen ads for Democrat candidates around the country. Why has he got to go to Detroit? Why has he got to help Abdul El-Sayed? Why now? Listen, I'm not saying I know for sure that this is the case. I think they're nervous about Michigan. I think they're concerned about whether Abdul El-Sayed has completely consolidated the Democrat coalition. And specifically, I think they're concerned about the black vote, because that is who Obama energizes the most effectively. It's the black vote. So I want you to think about what happened in the Democrat Senate primary. You remember Haley Stevens?
1: That's the Michigan way.
0: She came within a percentage point of defeating El-Sayed. That race was not supposed to be that close, and it was that close. Haley Stevens actually won in Wayne County in the Democrat primary. She got around 51% of the vote. El-Sayed got 45% of the vote. And it's important to understand that 51% is a majority. So she won the majority in Wayne County. El-Sayed and Mallory McMorrow and the rest of the candidates in the race split the rest of the Wayne County vote. But a majority of Wayne County did not vote for Abdul El-Sayed. And Wayne County conveniently includes Detroit, where more than three quarters of their entire population of the city of Detroit is black. And that's important. The Washington Post had a poll that said 83% of likely black voters in the state of Michigan said they wanted Democrats to win control of the Senate. You say, all right, that bodes well for Abdul El-Sayed. Yes, until you get to the but. And in this case, it's a big but. I like big buts and I cannot lie. Only 67%. It's the old 6-7, as the kids would say. Only 67% supported Abdul El-Sayed. 6-7. It's a 16-point difference. Does that scare Democrats? Do they think that black voters in Wayne County and Detroit aren't energized enough to the point where if they don't go out and vote for Abdul El-Sayed, that 16-point difference, if they don't go out and vote for Abdul El-Sayed, that may cost them the election? Because there's a huge gap in the data, a big difference between black voters saying, I want Democrats to control the Senate, and black voters saying, I want this Democrat in the Senate, that being Abdul El-Sayed. So now Barack Obama's going to Detroit. He's one of the most recognizable Democrat figures in the country. 10 days before the election, super influential. He's probably the most popular Democrat in the entire country. At the beginning of early voting for the Democrat Senate nominee. The question I ask is why? If they were that confident in Abdul El-Sayed, if they were that confident in his ability to win this election, do you deploy Barack Obama? I don't think you do. Why would you waste him in a race that you think is already winnable? Because of polling. Which leads me to believe the Democrats may either know or have a feeling that the polling is off this cycle. Because he could be there to generate enthusiasm, right? He could just be there because he's popular. He could just be there to help the entire Democrat ticket. But you don't need him to show up in person in Detroit, Michigan, to do that type of stuff. If you're looking at that campaign from a strategic lens, you've got to ask what they're trying to accomplish by bringing Obama to Detroit 10 days before the election. Because campaigns don't just deploy Barack Obama 10 days before an election for the hell of it. They're trying to do something. The answer or the question is, what are they trying to do? Who are they trying to motivate? Who are they trying to bring home? And when you look at the numbers, the glaring answer and the obvious place to look is the black vote. Abdul El-Sayed, and this is something that Jim Clyburn. Jim Clyburn said he would not endorse Abdul El-Sayed because of issues surrounding race and black voter outreach. The black vote is an obvious place to look, and it is a huge weakness for Abdul El-Sayed. Because, again, black voters want Democrats, but only 2/3 of them want Abdul El-Sayed. And that's the interesting part. So maybe this is just like a precautionary thing, making sure that those voters who are generally aligned with Democrats eventually turn out for Abdul El-Sayed, and Obama is a good person to trot out there to try and make that happen. I don't know what's going on inside the campaign, but the primary was close. Abdul El-Sayed, despite being the health director of Wayne County, vastly underperformed in Wayne County. Haley Stevens won a majority in Wayne County. She's not a minority candidate, but she had the most black support in the Michigan Democrat Senate primary. Jim Clyburn was not happy with Abdul El-Sayed and his lack of black voter outreach. So it is a weakness for Abdul El-Sayed and the Democrats, to me, tipping their hand a little bit, showing you they are nervous about Michigan. Or else they wouldn't be sending Barack Obama to Michigan 10 days before the election on the day early voting starts. That move is designed to energize the black voter base and get them to the polls, because they're worried about the black vote and they're worried about Michigan. So my point here, as we open up this power hour, and I talk about polling a lot, I use it as data. We understand that it's biased and that polls, all pollsters have their biases and they lean in certain directions, and we take that into account when we're interpreting the data, right? We take that into account. I'm telling you, you hear a bad poll out of Michigan, don't tell me about what the poll says. Don't talk about and think about what the polls are saying and what the people are saying. Focus on what they're doing. They're not acting like a party that is very confident about that race. So if you're in Michigan and you're hearing this right now, you, the conservative MAGA voter, your job is to cancel out the influence that Barack Obama has. You've done it before. 10 people, 10 texts, 10 emails, 10 social media posts. Send a telegram if you have to, but get, and a carrier pigeon, 10 carrier pigeons too. Get everybody who you know out to the polls to vote for Mike Rogers. He's not perfect, but he is not an Islamo fanatic sympathizer like Abdul El-Sayed, who campaigned with a guy who said that our country deserved 9/11. Mike Rogers is a hell of a lot better than Abdul. On the other side, we'll talk about another Democrat that might be tipping their hand, showing you that, to quote the great Dennis Green, they are who we thought they were. Don't go anywhere. Bongino Report PM with Sean Farish. The Power Hour returns right after this.
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12: 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The Dan Bongino Show.
0: That's right. Welcome to Bongino Report PM. It's Sean Farish. It is the Power Hour. Turn it up, as he said. And let them liberals, you're driving with the windows down, crank the radio. Let those crazy liberals hear. You know, now they're going to really get upset. They're going to cause road rage. They're going to hear your favorite president saying, "You stupid liberal Karens, you're all stupid people. Way too stupid." Imagine that. It's like I have once thought of maybe like buying a junk Bluetooth speaker and recording insulting messages for liberals and like planting it in a protest and then just having Trump shout through the Bluetooth speaker just to see if they would scatter like a bunch of cockroaches when you turn the lights on. I've thought about that before. All right. The Democrats are tipping their hands. They, in the words of Dennis Green, remember Dennis Green, the old coach of the Arizona Cardinals, God rest his soul, he passed away 10 years ago. Can't believe that. But Dennis Green said,
13: "They are who we thought they were."
0: That's right. They are who we thought they were. He was mad. He's like, "Hey, you know, we let this team off the hook, the Chicago Bears. We knew exactly who they were. We knew they were in the game. And the Cardinals were awful that year. But they are who we thought they were." He's basically saying, "Look, I mean, this is a good team. We know what they're about." And yet you have people Watch. You're going to see what happens if, and I'm not saying this is what's going to happen, but if the Democrats take back the House or the Senate, or heaven forbid, both. I don't think they're going to take the Senate, but if they do, or even if you just have, you know, a Democrat win a state House seat or a congressional seat, whatever. You're going to see people shocked, shocked that they're not addressing anything regarding affordability. You shouldn't be shocked. We told you it. They're all full of crap. You know, we have gone through this exercise. Okay, they're campaigning as moderates again. Remember in Virginia, Abigail Spanberger?
13: They are who we thought they were.
0: Remember in New Jersey, Mikey Sherrill?
13: They are who we thought they were.
0: Remember Kamala Harris?
13: They are who we thought they were.
0: And Joe Biden?
13: They are who we thought they were.
0: Yeah, they are who we thought they were. These people are radical leftists. There's no such thing as a moderate Democrat. You may say, well, what about John Fetterman? He is the canary in the coal mine. And I wouldn't even describe him as moderate. I wouldn't. He's hard left on the trans issue, and he's hard left on abortion. There's some common sense aspects to him, but I wouldn't describe him as moderate. I mean, today's moderate Democrat is a hard leftist 10 years ago. That's how far left that party has run. So you have this woman, Claire Valdez, Democrat candidate for New York's 7th Congressional District, who is releasing and saying her goal is to push the Democrat Party, if they take the House, to pass a transgender Bill of Rights. With all these requirements, oh, federal facilities, and there's got to be public accommodations everywhere for everybody. Yeah, like that's not letting wolves and foxes into the hen house. And people are like, oh, they're not paying attention to this. Oh, she's talking about affordability. How nice. I'm going to vote for Claire Valdez. She's a socialist. Power to the people. Right? And then what's going to happen is you're going to get in there. They're going to be making all this noise about the transgender Bill of Rights. People are going to be acting, oh, I didn't see this coming. What do you mean you didn't see this coming?
13: They are who we thought they were.
0: They are exactly who we thought they were. They are who we told you they were.
10: No, that's a conspiracy. No, you're just saying that. You're just saying that because you want Republicans to win.
0: Yeah, the reason why I want Republicans to win is because of people like Claire Valdez. It's not complicated.
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5: Welcome back to Bongino Report PM. I have found it. I have found it. Spit it out, would you please? Spit it out. I gotta scold myself as Tucker Carlson now.
6: Who do you think you are?
5: Yeah, I'm sorry. Okay. Greta wants in too.
7: How dare you?
5: Jeez. Spit it out. All right. New York City Councilwoman Tiffany Caban in 2022 posted this. It is the Small Business Public Safety Resources. Are you encountering a conflict that appears to be escalating? This is a PDF. She posted this on X. I found the actual tweet. The five D's of upstander intervention. Number one, direct, intervene in a situation. You can name the behavior, say no, stop, or my favorite, that is not okay. Lady, someone's getting stabbed. I don't think saying that is not okay is the answer here. Delegate, identify and prioritize needs, then assign nearby people to help. Distract. This is good. If you see something bad happening, divert their attention, like spilling your soda or saying, hey, didn't I go to high school with you? I wasn't making it up. Delay. Check in with a survivor to see if they're okay. You can still make a difference after the fact. Document. Record the situation or take notes, but never post or share a video without consent of the person being harmed. What happened to just calling the cops? Oh, that's right. Cops bad. Bad cops. All cops, ACAB, right? All cops are bad. Or the B stands for a different word that I'm not so sure we could say on the radio, so we'll just say bad. Hey, didn't I go to high school with? I got news for you. If someone's waving a gun in my face, I'm not going to ask them if I went to high school with them. If someone's waving a knife in my face, I'm not going to ask if I went to high school with them. I'm definitely not going to spill my soda. I might throw the soda in their face, but I'm not going to spill it. What I'd probably do is say, tag.

0: and run away. Because I'm pretty damn fast. I compliment them. Hey, you look great today. Holy cow. This is true. Repeat the statement until the person causing harm corrects their behavior. Have a good day. What? Someone stabbing someone else or assaulting someone else? You're telling them, hey, have a good day. Have a good day. I said have a good day. First you say, this is not okay. Then you say, have a good day. And if that doesn't work, then you ask if you went to school together. This is the Democrats. Again, this is why we do Dennis Green, right? You can't be surprised.
1: They are who we thought they were.
0: You can't be surprised when you read stuff like this if it came from the mouth of a Democrat, because they are who we thought they were. These people are lunatics. These people do not have your best interest in mind. How on earth are you even contemplating giving them more power? How?
2: I'm going to stay home.
0: You're going to let this. Did I go to high school with you to save your life? You're going to let that run the House of Representatives? Is that really what you want? That's not what you want.
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9: President Trump is heading to Maryland to highlight the need for advanced military technology. He's scheduled to speak at the Sparrows Point Shipyard this afternoon at an event hosted by defense technology firm Anduril Industries. Today's visit to Baltimore follows Monday's campaign rally in Nebraska on behalf of GOP candidates ahead of the midterm elections. A White House official is commenting on President Trump's suggestion that Iran could take out Los Angeles and San Diego. Daniel Martindale has the latest.
10: White House Communications Director Stephen Chung responded to the fallout with an ex post. He says the media freakout over President Trump's comments is not rooted in reality. He was clearly stating U.S. cities would have been threatened if the nuclear Iran hadn't been stopped. Trump made the comment at a rally in Nebraska on Monday night. The comment has drawn widespread outrage from state and local officials. Republican Jim Desmond, who is running for Congress in San Diego, is pushing back, saying no American city is expendable and no American family should ever be treated as collateral damage.
11: I'm Daniel Martindale.
9: Student protests have erupted across France and the nation is struggling to respond. They began as a demonstration in support of striking teachers at a suburban high school near Paris, and it has now become a national crisis with hundreds of schools forced to close and more than 5,000 taken into custody. Those arrested were mostly minors with no previous criminal records.
1: Protests at Cornell University are expected to continue over the school's handling of a sexual assault case that has made national headlines. NBC's Maggie Vespa reports students as well as faculty want to see changes in how the Ivy League school handles rape allegations.
6: Overnight, Cornell's Faculty Senate preparing a vote of no confidence in administrators, according to the New York Times. The measure would be symbolic, but reflects the growing pressure on the school.
1: This all comes after a woman identified only as Jane Doe filed a civil lawsuit related to an alleged incident in 2024 at the Chi Phi fraternity, where she said she was gang raped by several members of the group. I'm Chris Caraggio.
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6: Folks, please do not fall for this. You are starting to see now, and I encourage you to follow these folks on X. We're finally getting the truth out there. I also want to address something important, and this is critical. Teach you to kind of like, everyone just stop what you're doing and listen. You've now seen a series of absolutely devastating disclosures about what the prior leadership of the FBI did. It's bad. I had seen that early on. We were the ones who discovered it. Those disclosures, specifically the latest ones, came from the FBI, the new leadership team over there, cashing them. They were the ones who put it out there. I just want to tell you a couple things. Number one, it is not the currently, or it never has been, the Federal Bureau of Prosecutions. I cannot say this to you enough. All that leadership team can do, and I could do, and we were there, was investigate. So you see people online, oh, another investigation. I'm really sorry, but it's literally called the Federal Bureau of Investigations. It's not the Federal Bureau of Prosecutions. There is some in the DOJ who just have to get it together. These are just facts. These are not like, they're uncomfortable to discuss, but they're just facts. The investigation portion of it is the ceiling for that, for the FBI, for any FBI ever. It is not the Federal Bureau of Prosecutions. Indictments do not come from them. They come from grand juries led by prosecutors for the government. This is really critical that you understand this. And it's not about some perverse blame game. There's been a tremendous body of work done, but there's a lot more to do. Why you would think like I'm not with you with that, it'd be crazy. I heard someone comment on this yesterday. Like, if we don't get on this fast, they're going to elect someone else and this stuff will be back. I agree. I've talked about it 1,000 times. I had a limited window. I had a year to do and go in there. And I was brought, and this is the second part. So first, the prosecution stuff has to pick up. It has to. It's out of the wheelhouse. That was not my job. That's not the job now of the leadership team. It isn't. It's to package a bunch of stuff and say, here. That, again, is just a fact. The second part of this, because I really appreciate their

0: are people out there now telling the truth. Why was I there? Folks, again, it's a bit of a necessary conversation at this point. I do not have the power, nor did I ever, to disband the FBI. The information that came out yesterday is just that Plasmic Echo is devastating. Stay tuned.
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4: President Trump is in Maryland to announce an investment in a submarine facility in Baltimore. He's highlighting the $3.7 billion investment from defense contractor Anduril in a Baltimore shipyard to manufacture parts for Virginia-class submarines. The president said the project is part of his broader effort to rebuild the military and create jobs. A vast majority of Americans say President Trump's taxpayer-funded ads are inappropriate. Wendy Swanson has more.
5: That's according to a new Reuters Ipsos poll released this week. The 30-second ads feature Trump criticizing communism and socialism. The survey found that 86% of American adults disapprove of Trump's $20 million ad campaign. After receiving backlash from both sides of the aisle, Trump said on Monday that future ads will be paid for by a super PAC, MAGA, Inc. I'm Wendy Swanson.
4: France is being rocked by student protests, which have now become a national crisis with hundreds of schools forced to close and more than 5,000 taken into police custody. Students, teachers, and police alike have seen injuries. Tomorrow marks the third anniversary of the Hamas attack on Israel launched from Gaza that resulted in more than 1,200 deaths, several hundred kidnappings, and a war with no end in sight. Sarah Lee Kessler reports.
6: There is nowhere in the world that Jews are safe right now.
7: Yael Eckstein is president of the International Fellowship of Christians and Jews. She wants people to remember the victims of October 7th, innocent people at a music festival in southern Israel, and residents of a kibbutz, including children and babies, who were shot, strangled, beheaded, and burned alive.
6: We need to stand together, Jews, Christians, and anyone else who values life and freedom, because October 7th began a wave of hatred.
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6: Once there's hatred towards Jews, everyone is at risk.
7: I'm Sarah Lee Kessler.
4: I'm Chris Caraggio.
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7: Folks, or else you fall into the trap of the left that just picks every day some, you know, some new golden calf, someone to genuflect in front of and worship, someone who's a fraud, someone who is not who they say they are. Did you see this Richard Gere thing? Why am I even putting up these actors? Because you saw, I was on Jesse last night. Tom Morello, Rage Against the Machine. Rage Against the Machine. This guy had a song. I said last night, remember the song with Rage Against the Machine? F you, I won't do what you told me. I'll leave the curse out. That was the song. Now he's in, they're endorsing what? Socialists and communists who, that's their job, is to tell you how to do everything. Healthcare, education, the economy. These people are total frauds. Do not let this cancer infect you. Dial out. Completely cut them out. Excise the cancer of the Folex MAGA people. You will see over time you made the right call. Don't be an NPC. Here's Richard Gere, a used to be famous Hollywood actor. I don't know what he's been in forever. I don't know. I don't follow Richard Gere. But here's Richard Gere. Oh, man, illegals. We love it. Richard, okay, there's an easy way to prove this. There's an easy way to prove you're not a fraud, fake, and a phony. The easiest way to do it is, why don't you just take in some illegals yourself? Open up some refuge somewhere and take in a bunch of illegals in your house. Go ahead and do, why don't you do that, Richard? Because you're full of crap. You don't mean anything you say. Go pay all your money and taxes to the government, socialists, or whatever you love. They won't do it. Do not let this infection of fraudulent actors, pun intended, infect our movement, or we will collapse into chaos just like they do every single time. Check this out.
8: Human rights does not stop at borders. Today, I'm increasingly concerned by the way irregular migration is being discussed across Europe and the U.S. and beyond. Fear is replacing empathy, compassion. People are reduced to numbers. They're problems, they're threats. Detention, deportation, and sending people beyond Europe's borders are increasingly presented as normal solutions. In Italy, this direction can be observed in the growing reliance on detention centers and in the detention and deportation model developed in Albania. It moves migration control outside Europe's borders and away from public scrutiny. What happens there could become a precedent and a frightening model for how Europe manages irregular migration in the future. That's why I stand with ActionAid, which is exposing the human costs and failures of a system built around detention and showing how it may breach people's rights in an unbalanced, unfair way. Migration can be managed without inhumane conditions, without weakening the right to seek asylum, and without treating human rights as obstacles. We are all migrants, every single one of us. Let us defend our shared humanity while there is still time.
7: I love the euphemisms game. Someone mentioned the new euphemism, irregular migration. It's, you know, why the migrant, why would it be irregular? Because it's illegal. And there's a process called migration that is regular migration. You know what that process is? You enter out of port of entry. You properly produce your documents. You ask to come in. You're vetted. That's what's called regular migration. There's a reason it's irregular, because it's not regular. It's also called illegal migration. And they are illegal aliens. They are aliens to a country that are there illegally. Richard Gere must be ignoring what's going on in Paris right now. The complete implosion of European open borders policies, basically the wipeouts around the world in Germany, in France, in the UK of far left open borders actors. There's a reason people don't agree with you, bro, because they're not all rich and gated communities like you talking a bunch of smack, but doing nothing about it except filming stupid videos and urging the world, open your borders to everyone. Open your house, brother. Show us the pics. You can blot out everyone's faces. Oh, here are the 20, 30 illegal immigrants living with me on my property. He'll never do that. You got entire societies being destroyed by a lack of process. Oh, Dan, what do you know about immigration? Oh, gee, I don't know. I'm just married to a legal migrant. I went through the process. You know what the immigration process is called? It's called the immigration process. Folks, I can't bring this up enough because you see what happens when a contagion spreads in a political movement. Oh, ignore the process. Let's just get involved in emotions. Here's an emotional argument. An emotional argument is borders don't matter. We're all children of God. That is a fact. We are all children of God, blessed with a soul and human dignity. That does not mean or equate to in any universe that borders don't matter, because some people who are children of God and are born with dignity throw the dignity out the window and enter the country to do bad things like traffic children, murder people, or commit terror attacks. That's the real.

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6: Student protests in France have become a national crisis with hundreds of schools forced to close. More than 5,000 have been arrested. The original protest consisted of students joining teachers to protest a lack of staff and resources and did end when demands were met, but student leaders say the protest has spread with an unprecedented number of schools now involved.
7: That students demonstrate the whole France to show their disagreement with what's going on in the country at the moment.
6: Reports say students, teachers, and police alike have seen injuries. President Trump's in Maryland today announcing an investment in a submarine facility in Baltimore. It's a $3.7 billion investment, he says, from defense contractor Anduril in a Baltimore shipyard to make parts for Virginia-class submarines. Maryland's Democratic governor, Wes Moore, says he's been blocked from today's events after working to close the submarine deal. The White House denies Moore's claim. A measles outbreak in Pennsylvania has now surpassed 1,000 cases. Now New York's governor's taking action following a surge in measles cases in that state. Here's NBC's Ann Thompson.
8: Kathy Hochul declaring a statewide disaster emergency after measles cases surpassed 100 there. The order allowing a wider range of healthcare professionals to vaccinate and test patients for the virus.
6: It's been the largest measles outbreak in the country in three decades and is linked to five deaths. Senate Minority Leader Chuck Schumer is calling to investigate President Trump's alleged misuse of taxpayer money to pay for government-sponsored campaign ads, many of which feature him bragging about the largest tax cuts in history and reigniting American manufacturing. The administration claims the ads are public service ads, not campaign ads. Schumer says he'll report Trump to the Federal Election Commission about what he says has been illegal coordination with the MAGA Inc. Political Action Committee. Trump has said that committee will now start paying for the ads. I'm Scott Carr.
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27: Hey, welcome back, Lars Larson. Joe, it's a Tuesday, and it's honestly provocative talk for America. I'm glad to be with you, and I'm glad to take your calls. We'll have a little update on the Cornell 7 case. That thing is probably going to be with us for a long, long time, and I have a feeling it's going to raise a lot of issues. They're going to make an awful lot of people on America's political left unhappy, although a number of them have already figured out, which is the you know, the ultimate goal of most liberals these days is to find a way to blame your troubles on Donald Trump. And, of course, they're already doing that. So welcome to the program. If you want to join what we call the best conversation in talk journalism, it's here every day at 866-HEY-LARS. 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A shout out to Mantee, Mississippi, where they catch great talk radio every day on WKBB. That's FM 100.9. And you can find my show there Monday through Friday. What's coming up this hour? New York City took a father's baby without a court order and then kept them apart for almost 3 years. Did the city, did Gotham violate his rights? The federal government now spends more than $1 trillion a year just paying the interest on America's debt. Is America heading toward a debt crisis that cannot be resolved? The HOA, the Homeowners Association, and I hate them with a passion. They ignored the roof for years. And now homeowners in that HOA are getting hit with a massive bill and threats of foreclosure. Can your own HOA force you out of your house? And take a moment to vote in our X poll. Every day you can find our X poll question at Lars Larson Show on X. You can also find it on my website at LarsLarson.com. President Trump has given truckers, and let's hope the rest of us, a new way to fight pain at the pump, at the fuel pump. He signed an executive order that temporarily allows people to fill up with red dye diesel normally barred from highway use. The order allows off-road diesel on highways and defers the federal excise tax through the end of this year without interest or penalties. So the question is, should tax-free red dye diesel be made legal for highway use to cut fuel costs? I would answer that one yes. And in fact, let's not just do it temporarily the way the president's executive order does. Let's make that change permanent. So should tax-free red dye diesel be made legal for highway use? The only thing that red dye does is mark it as either off-road untaxed or on-road taxed. That's the big difference. Nothing technically wrong with that kind of fuel. It's just a different color. So the poll on X is brought to you by AMAC, the Association of Mature American Citizens. AMAC has the conservative values I believe in, so I joined about a decade ago. You can do it too. Just go to amac.us or call 888-262-2006. AMAC's better. Better for you and better for America. Yesterday's poll got a lot of people going. Should a teacher, in this case it was a teacher in Missouri, should a teacher with an OnlyFans porno page be allowed around kids? Well, the local school district gave her the boot, gave her a pink slip, said no. I said no as well. 77% of you agreed. A rather stunning 23% of you said yes, she should still be allowed in front of the kids. And boy, did I get some feedback by email. Let's see, do I have that one handy? Because I meant to put it aside because I thought the gentleman made a very good point. Oh, yeah, here it is. Dean wrote in, Lars, I was listening to your show on the teacher with the OnlyFans account, but I didn't hear from a student perspective. So I'm going to give you one. Las Plumas High School is located in Oroville, California. I was there 1983-84. There was a rumor going around that one of the teachers had posed for Playboy. I believe it was the Girls of College edition, probably in the mid-70s when the teacher attended Chico State College. Anyway, with this knowledge, it was the 1,000-pound gorilla in the room. Very awkward and disrupted classes. This was all before the internet, of course, and was verified through my buddy searching through his father's Playboy collection to find that edition. I believe the names were changed. I later worked indirectly with the teacher again as an adult to promote a VHS self-help marriage improvement series. I didn't have any copies because they were destroyed in the campfire fire that was up at Paradise, California. Yep, I don't recommend having teachers with OnlyFans accounts. I can't find anything on the internet. It's too old and it's not fun to do a search that is NSFW, not safe for work. In any case, glad to get your calls. 866, hey Lars, let's go to Cindy. Hey, Cindy, you called in about the Cornell case, and I've been trying to update that case because there are changes coming to it almost every day. So give me your perspective, please.
0: Hi. Can you hear me, Lars?
27: Yeah, I can hear you just fine. Go ahead.
0: Hi. I just want to start with I have been a longtime fan of yours and listening to your station almost every day.
27: Thank you.
0: And I also want to say, because there was some other comments made along the way, I was a victim of sexual assault multiple times.
27: I'm sorry to hear that.
0: And, yeah, and I voted for President Trump because of that. I really believe that he has the power to make a turnkey change for people in our country dealing with these issues. And he might not have the best reputation, but I believe, and this is pretty, this might come across rude, but I believe it takes one to know one. And I believe that he really stands against this type of thing going on.
1: Okay, now, which type of thing are we talking about? The rape that's alleged at Cornell, or the young woman?
0: Yes.
1: And was the young woman telling the truth about what happened?
0: I believe that she was. Nobody knows except for who was there. In my opinion, I believe that she was telling the truth.
1: Well, so my question is, early on, the police said there was no prosecution because the young woman said, I went out and I got drunk. I consented to drinking. I consented to taking drugs and I consented to sex. Should somebody have been prosecuted when that's what the young woman said happened?
0: I think that there should be somebody prosecuted. The people that committed the violent acts should definitely be prosecuted.
1: But hold on. What violent acts?
0: I have
1: acts?
0: Another thing to say
1: no, but
0: regarding
1: tell me this, what violent
0: the
1: acts
0: rape.
1: Were committed?
0: The rape, the grooming due to being inebriated, it happens. It occurs all the time.
1: Well,
0: and
1: hold
0: another
1: on.
0: Thing
1: if
0: I
1: she,
0: want to say
1: if
0: regarding the young
1: but
0: woman,
1: by her, but by her account,
0: maybe this
1: if
0: is
1: she,
0: a good example.
1: Ma'am, if she says that, did she says she consented to sex. Should we believe her?
0: Yes. Yes,
1: okay,
0: we should believe
1: so
0: her.
1: If she consented, there was no crime, right?
0: It depends on the situation, because sometimes women can consent out of fear, and then they could try to get their way out of it.
1: Get out of what?
0: The sexual act.
1: Well, if she said, let's go have a threesome, and she consented to have sex with two other guys, then what was the crime that was committed?
0: Well, if she... You can be raped mid-sex as well. It can turn violent.
1: Well, you can decide to say no, but there's no indication she said no. Should she be excused because she was intoxicated?
0: I don't think she should be excused. I think that this consideration should be considered. It could be a good example.
1: If the young man was also intoxicated, should his actions be excused?
0: I believe that they both should not be excused.
1: They should both
0: be
1: prosecuted.
0: I believe there might be... Right.
1: Okay, that's... Now, I guess I'm a bit confused, but Cindy, I appreciate your call. Coming up in a moment, Uncle Sam now spends more on interest than on our entire military. How long before the bill comes due for all of us? We'll be back in...

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0: Hey, welcome back to the Lars Larson Show. It's a pleasure to be with you. I'm glad to get to your phone calls and emails. Do you know that our federal government now spends more every single year on interest payments on the debt than we spend on our entire military? So, how long before that bill begins to absolutely do in our federal government altogether? Jace White is manager of government relations at Advancing American Freedom. Jace, welcome back to the program, and help me give my audience some idea of how we're going to resolve this problem. Because with interest at $1.054 trillion every single year, it's eating us out of house and home, isn't it?
7: That's absolutely right, Lars, and it's great to be back with you. It's costing us over $1 trillion a year, like you said, and that's money that we're not spending to get any kind of good or service or military spending or health care for Americans. This is just money that we're paying on the amount that we've already borrowed. And like you said, that now is higher than the amount that we spend on the military. So this is a huge portion of the federal budget, and it really only shot up in the last several years with the increased cost of borrowing. The yields on Treasury notes have gone up over 5% now, even in the last few weeks, and that has massively increased the projections that we have over how much the government is going to have to spend in the next several years. Those projections going up is just going to make those yields even higher, and we could get a lot closer now to this debt spiral that everyone's worried about, where the cost of borrowing increases, which means the government's spending more money, which increases the cost of borrowing. This is not a situation that a country wants to find itself in.
0: No, and in fact, Jace, when I talk to people, economists and others, about where interest rates are going, there isn't a one of them that thinks in the next 2 or 3 years that we're going to see any kind of substantial reduction in interest costs, not for mortgages, not for business, and not for the federal government. So where does that lead us, unless we went into some kind of severe austerity program and said we're going to dramatically reduce government spending to the point where at least we're spending within our means instead of continuing to borrow, what is it now, $1.8 trillion every year?
7: It's in the trillions and trillions of dollars. And you're right, it's going to require something very drastically different than the course that we've normally been on. Unfortunately, you know, one of the options that the government sees as a way out of this is to print trillions and trillions of dollars, which it already did during the COVID pandemic. I mean, even in the pandemic months, they spent about $3 trillion of brand new money that, you know, was the cause of all of the inflation that we have subsequently experienced. So if you wanted to pay off all of our debt, which is about, you know, one to one ratio with our GDP, all of the money that we take in every year is how much we owe. To add that much money to the economy all at once would have inflation like we've never experienced before.
0: Yeah, because all you're doing is inflate. If you inflate the government out of all this debt, but then you take the value of all of our money. I thought it was stunning that even during, you know, the 4 years of Biden, that when we saw roughly 30%, I thought it was actually higher than that. But say you take the 30% of inflation and you say, so the dollar that I had in 2021 when Biden walked into office was only worth 70 cents on the day he walked out and Trump walked back into the White House. Yeah. It was that dramatic to watch your dollar shrink by 30 cents over 4 years.
7: That's absolutely right. And unfortunately, you know, this is what we could be facing if the government finds itself with bills that no borrower or no lender wants to pay for anymore. I mean, the interest rate is just the amount that the people lending the government money trust them to pay it back. And as the financial situation gets less and less tenable, those interest rates are just going to continue to climb.
0: Okay, so what's the radical move we could take on that would actually begin to even start to rein this in? I used to believe in a thing called the penny plan, which was simply saying to the government, you got to live within your means. And in fact, next year's budget is going to be 99 cents on the dollar for what you spent a dollar on this year. Do that for 4 or 5 years, and we could actually begin to bring the budget into balance. But even that doesn't begin to pay down the debt.
7: That's right. And we have to recognize what some of the largest components of our federal spending are. You know, unfortunately now interest costs are one of them, which is not something that we can simply cut. But, you know, military spending is a little bit under $1 trillion a year. Entitlement programs like Medicaid and Social Security, these are costing us multiple trillions of dollars a year, and the costs have continued to rise. You know, as we've seen healthcare costs go up in America, the cost that we've spent on our federal debt has risen right along with it. Part of that is because of the increasing cost of healthcare overall and the burdensome system of regulations that are designed to help out the incumbent businesses to make more money in pharmaceutical and hospital and insurance. We have to get rid of a lot of the red tape there. But ultimately, it's going to require taking a hard look at who we actually want on these government payment programs. Are they designed to help low-income people, people with disabilities, to get access to health care? Or is it designed to be a socialized system of medicine like we have in Europe? You know, I don't think that the Europeans really enjoy the quality of care and the access to health care that they're getting.
0: No.
7: And it may be time to have more of a free market system here in America.
0: I guess what's bothered me, Jace, and I was glad to see Trump's reforms not, I know there are people who think I just instinctually say everything Trump does is great and everything he, you know, everything the other side does is terrible, but I don't take that approach. I've criticized Donald Trump on the things I think he deserves criticism for, but the idea that there have been so many people fighting back at Trump's notion of saying, if you want to be on food stamps, if you want to be on Medicaid, if you want to be on Section 8, if you want to be on all these government welfare programs, and if you are working age, physically able, mentally able, and no small children at home, you need to get a job and work and pay taxes at least 20 hours a week. And the number of people, I happen to live in a blue state, the state of Washington, the politicians and others who scream and yell and say, you can't kick these people off the programs. I said, they're deadbeats. I mean, they're sitting on the couch. They're able. They don't have small kids at home. They're working age. They're not mentally disabled. They're not physically disabled. Explain to me why they don't have a job. Get them out working and paying taxes, and maybe we can start to turn this thing around.
7: That's right. And these programs have just expanded and expanded from their original intention. They were never originally designed to pay people who were able-bodied and able to work. And so Republicans in 2025, in the One Big Beautiful Bill that Trump, you know, rightly supported, they added some mild work requirements on a few of these welfare programs. And it was met with a ton of outrage.
0: Absolutely right. Hey, Jace, I got to jump, but I appreciate your time. You know, everybody talks about those weight loss injections because I will tell you this, the results are dramatic. 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
8: When your liberal friends tell you abortion is health care, tell them you heard from Lars that ICE is a travel agency. 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
0: Welcome back to the Lars Larson Show. It's a pleasure to be with you. I'm glad to get to your phone calls and emails. A special welcome to our new affiliate in Seattle, Washington, and that's KBI. You know, a New York City father says the city took his infant son for no reason whatsoever and kept them apart for almost 3 years. I wanted to find out how that could happen. So I'm bringing on David Chalik Klein, who is founder and executive director of the Family Justice Law Center. David, welcome to the program.
9: Thanks for having me.
0: What happened to this father from the Bronx? What'd they do and why'd they do it to him?
9: Yeah, it's really an awful, awful story that unfortunately is too common both in New York and in states and really across the country. So the father in this case was never charged with any type of wrongdoing. The mother in the case had a long history, and the Child Protective Services took the child from the father's care. The father took the new baby home from the hospital, was caring for him. Child Protective Services came out, saw that everything was going fine, that he was doing well, that the baby was really doing well in the father's care. But they removed the baby from the father and then placed them in foster care and kept them in foster care for 3 years without ever charging the father with any type of wrongdoing, for the sole reason that the mother was accused to be an unfit parent. But never saying that the father was either unwilling or unable to take care of the baby. And they didn't give the father notice. They made misrepresentations to the family court and forced the father to prove that he was fit. That's not how our Constitution works in this country. Parents are presumed to be fit until the state proves otherwise. But they flipped the burden on him. And after 3 years, he thankfully got his baby, his then, you know, kid home with him. And brought a civil rights case against the city that the appeals court, the Second Circuit Court of Appeals, said could proceed.
0: Oh, that's great. But tell me this. Was the mother still involved in the child's life? Was the mother, I guess, living with dad at this point? Is that why they took the child away?
9: No, as alleged in the complaint, that the father and the child were living in the father's home. The mother was not part of the picture. But even if the mother were part of the picture somehow, there are a variety of different remedies and means that states have. You know, the mother from the home, they could say,
0: there you go.
9: You know, based on the mother's conduct, the mother's not allowed to be alone with the child. But they just
0: supervised visitation is pretty common, isn't it?
9: Absolutely. And here, you know, when we're dealing with issues of family integrity, the right of a parent to the care, custody, and control of their child, the government is supposed to work with a scalpel, right? We really want the least intrusive government means possible, because any government intervention into the parent-child relationship is disfavored in our constitutional order. But here, the government resorted to the most extreme remedy and then kept this father in sort of what the court called procedural purgatory until finally he had to prove that he was a good enough parent to take care of his child.
0: I'm talking to David Chalik Klein, who's founder and executive director of the Family Justice Law Center. In fact, he had to do drug screenings. He had to do psychological evaluations.

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3: Krista Pike is awake and speaking after being critically injured during a botched execution attempt last week in Tennessee. That from her attorneys, Pike had been intubated and on a ventilator as she remains at a hospital in Nashville. Pike survived receiving two injections of pentobarbital during last Wednesday's failed execution. All executions in Tennessee have been paused as a result. President Trump has been in Maryland today announcing an investment in a submarine parts-making facility in Baltimore. A $3.7 billion investment from defense contractor Anduril in a Baltimore shipyard to make parts for Virginia-class submarines. California Governor Gavin Newsom, the latest to weigh in, taking to X to slam President Trump over remarks he made during a rally in Nebraska last night.
4: The President of the United States, the same one who sent in the National Guard into Los Angeles, just invited Iran to take out Los Angeles and San Diego.
3: The White House says Trump was referring to the threat Iran could pose if the regime was allowed to develop nuclear weapons and was not calling for any attacks. L.A. Mayor Karen Bass also weighing in.
5: I, as many Angelenos were horrified by the words that came from our president last night that essentially said that the city of Los Angeles and the city of San Diego were expendable and invited a foreign country to attack us.
3: Bass says the role of the president's to protect the country, not encourage attacks on American lives. Forecasters say a disturbance in the Gulf now has a 90% chance of forming into a cyclone. Will Redmond with the National Weather Service says the system's expected to become a tropical depression over the next couple of days.
6: We're probably not going to have direct impacts from it. It looks like once it does become a cyclone, it's going to be steered towards somewhere in the Texas, Mississippi, Louisiana area.
3: He says the storm could bring king tides to South Florida. They're expected to start tomorrow, which could mean even more flooding than the last round. I'm Scott Carr.
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12: There I was in my business suit, all dressed up, just uptight as I could possibly be. And I don't remember much of what was said at that first AA meeting. 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
0: Welcome back, Lars Larson Show. You're going to love this story about Xavier Becerra of California, because Steve Hilton, who's running for governor of the state of California, and I made it clear before, I think Hilton is a great candidate for that office. He's going after Xavier Becerra, calling him a smug, arrogant machine politician. Guess what happened? Becerra has been running around calling his late father an immigrant to America. His father was born in Sacramento. He's not an immigrant. The elder Becerra, who died in 2020, was born in Sacramento in 1928. The oldest of eight children, his father or his family then moved back to Mexico when he was a child, living in Tijuana before he returned to California as a teenager. And Xavier Becerra, he says, unlike Xavier Becerra, this is Steve Hilton, I am an immigrant. Unlike Xavier Becerra, my father was an immigrant, my stepfather too, my whole family were immigrants. But Becerra is trying to match him, and this is amazing. A California Democrat who's anxious to prove that his father, who was born in Sacramento, California, was an immigrant to the United States of America. And does that make any sense to anybody? Glad to have you with me on a Tuesday. Always glad to take your calls. We call this the best conversation in talk journalism, and you'll find it right here at 866-HEY-LARS. That's 866-439-5277. Send your emails to talk@LarsLarson.com. And, of course, naysayers always go to the head of the line. A shout-out to Indianola, Mississippi, where they catch great talk radio every day on WTCD. That's FM 96.9, and you can find my show there Monday through Friday. Our X poll question today: should tax-free red dye diesel be made legal for highway use to cut fuel costs? President Trump giving truckers a way to fight pain at the diesel pump. He signed an executive order that temporarily allows truckers to fill up with what's called red dye diesel, normally banned from highway use. That order allows off-road diesel on highways and defers the federal excise tax. It's about 24 cents a gallon to the end of the year without interest or penalties. I think it's a great idea. You can find the poll on X at Lars Larson Show and at LarsLarson.com. Let me go first to Charlie. Charlie's calling in from Alabama. Charlie, welcome to the program. What's on your mind?
2: That's a pleasure, sir. I just want to relate my this morning's experience. I'm a small farmer, burn anywhere from 100 to 200 gallons a day. I carry a tank in my truck. I went to the local truck stop where I pick it up on my way to the farm.
0: Yeah.
2: And they were out of red diesel this morning.
0: That means they have to call their supplier, don't they? Because they're going to have a lot more red dye demand, aren't they?
2: Yeah, you know, it's not like it's an immediate response when they do that. So I have to drive 20 miles out of my way to go fill up my tank at another depot, because there's not another in a local truck stop that I can fill up at. There is that. So I drive 20 miles out of my way, which is another hour of my time by the time I drive there and back, just to fill up this morning. So I have fuel for my machines this morning, because when I got there, like I said, there was no diesel left.
0: Yeah, and there should have been more of a heads up, I would imagine, from the Trump administration, although can you give that much of a heads up, and how quickly can the wholesalers who wholesale all that fuel, and because I understand that's where the coloring is added, isn't it? It's not added at the refinery. Isn't it added at the tank farm?
2: My understanding is you're correct. It's at the tank farm. But when those trucks pull out of there, what they dump in the tanks is dyed or not dead. So
0: yeah.
2: And there's no fuel.
0: And that doesn't make it doesn't do you any good, does it?
2: Nope. There's like a given the cost of fuel, that only cost me another $12 to drive down to the bulk plant to fill up there.
0: I am sorry about that, but Charlie, at least we're getting some kind of relief both for the truckers and let's hope for everybody else as well. And I appreciate the call. Let's go to Carrie. Hey, Carrie, welcome to the Lars Larson Show. What's on your mind?
18: First of all, Lars, thank you for being the red meat radio man.
0: Thank you.
18: And the House of Representatives have passed the SAVE Act twice.
0: Yes, they have.
18: Is that correct?
0: Yes, they passed it twice, and I think it passed by the same margin both times. But Mike Johnson, the House Speaker, said, we'll pass it a third time if you need to, but it hasn't done any good because the Senate Republicans can't get their act together.
18: Okay, now that that's been established, midterms, I listen to Erickson every once in a while. And he's pounding the fact that the House is going to be taken over by the Democrats. Well, I think he should keep his mouth shut. Now, because they passed the SAVE Act twice within the House, does that help them in the midterms?
0: No, it doesn't. And let me tell you why. The way a bill becomes law is you pass the House, you pass the Senate, you send the finished bill on to President Trump. He signs it. It becomes a law. If you pass the House but you don't pass the Senate, if it doesn't get a majority vote in the Senate, then it goes nowhere and it's dead. It's not a law. So no, it doesn't help them at all.
18: Well, that's too bad because our president hasn't done one thing wrong. Everything that he touches is genius. And I have a quick question for you.
0: Sure.
18: You're a Protestant. I'm a Protestant.
0: I'm a Protestant.
18: Have you ever read the book? Have you ever read the book, The Great Controversy by Ellen White?
0: I don't recall reading that book. No, I spent a lot of time in the book, the Bible, but I've not read that book. Why should I?
18: Tell me why. I would challenge you to pick that book up. I'm looking at it right now. It's the fight between good and evil, and basically that's what the Protestant people believe. But
0: isn't that what the Bible is entirely about, is a fight between good and evil?
18: Absolutely.
0: Then what would the other book add to my knowledge?
18: Because it quotes scripture throughout the whole book, and Ellen White was a prophet. Her husband was also.
0: I got to tell you something. My understanding of the Bible is we weren't going to have any more prophets after a certain point of time, and the Bible identifies that. So, and the Bible also is pretty good about warning people about doctrines of man. And what I worry about is when somebody quotes scripture, Jesus Christ could, you know, that you could have the devil quote scripture all day long. He was very good at it. Doesn't mean that he actually believed in it, but you have to watch out for people who are quoting scripture because sometimes they don't have your best interests at heart. Thanks for the call. 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
10: Hey, welcome back to the Lars Larson Show. It's a pleasure to be with you. Well, the White House says that the Democrat Socialists of America, the DSA, and their agenda could cost Americans literally tens of trillions of dollars. What would those policies actually mean for your paychecks, your cost of living, and the cost of government as well? I thought I'd put that question first to Congressman Marlon Stutzman, who's a Republican representing Indiana's 3rd Congressional District. Congressman, welcome back to the program.
11: Great to be with you, Lars. Thanks for having me again.
10: Do you think the average American voter understands the financial nature of what the DSA could cost all of us?
11: I don't. And, you know, frankly, I'm afraid a lot of Americans don't realize the situation that we're in currently. You know, if we would just go back to pre-COVID spending levels, we'd be able to reduce debt and deficits dramatically. But if you let the DSA in charge, they would implode this country financially within a matter of years. And, to them, government is the answer to all of our problems. Republicans have been focusing on saving American taxpayer dollars rather than increasing spending. We've been either doing a flat line with a continuing resolution. We also passed a reconciliation package that reduced spending. We've saved Americans over $82 billion with no tax on tips, no tax on overtime, no tax on Social Security, and plus enhancing the child tax credit. And we're seeing an economy that is strong fundamentally. You know, while we're dealing with higher gas prices and higher food costs, fundamentally, I mean, I know here in Northeast Indiana, the economy is doing very well. Once we get some of these other issues handled and tackled, I think, the economy can be very strong, but not if we turn it over to the Democrats.
10: So let me ask you this, Congressman. I mean, maybe it's impolitic for you to go to Donald Trump. I voted for Trump every single time I could vote for Donald Trump, and I support him. I'll tell my audience, and I have, when I disagree with him on those rare occasions when I disagree with him, but I have done that. Is it impolitic to say to the president, why don't you use the bully pulpit and tell Congress, give me a pre-COVID spending plan, and let's get back to those numbers and straighten the budget out? Or is that just simply not going to happen on Capitol Hill?
11: I would love to see it. And I know there's a lot of Republicans that love to see it. We had a budget hearing down in Dallas, Texas, 2 weeks ago, and it was focused strictly on spending levels and how much spending has gone up. And with the whole COVID situation, emergency spending is the biggest driver of our debt. Now, if we stick to our budgets, we're still out of balance some, but not near as badly. But by the time you throw on emergency spending, that's when everything goes to pot. And so if President Trump made that suggestion, that proposal, I would be I'd probably have to be climbing and, just to get in first in line, because I know there's some others that would be happy to do the same thing.
10: Well, I'm talking to Congressman Marlon Stutzman, who represents the 3rd Congressional District in Indiana. I'm actually in the 3rd Congressional District in my state. But the other piece of this that I don't hear talked about a lot, although I think President Trump has been pushing for this, we always talk about drilling for more oil, more natural gas, more mining of rare earths, copper, nickel, and all these other non-rare earths, because those are big money makers as well. The forests of the United States, the 200 million acres of those that have been badly mismanaged, the Forest Service used to be a net contributor to the Treasury, and now it's a net drain. I mean, all those things, wouldn't you think we'd be looking for every single thing we could do that would generate more tax revenue from real economic activities like that?
11: Yes, no, absolutely. And, one of the things that we have, whenever this whole scenario with Iran, and now we've seen how fragile our energy supply is in the United States because of our refining capacity. The left has stopped refining capacities for the last 40 years. We actually expanded one here in Northwest Indiana, BP. We had a refinery there that we were able to expand its production about good 10 years ago. But nuclear power has been on the back burner you know, and they've been pushing this green new energy or this green energy deal. And that's why we're in the spot we're in with our energy supply. My good friend up in Alaska, Nick Begich, congressman from Alaska, he's been fighting hard and working hard to get more leases let up in Alaska for more oil and gas production, where, you know, Alaskans are more than happy to support oil and gas because it is their economy there, outside of, you know, I mean, it's the biggest part of their economy. They got tourism, of course, but it's all about oil and gas. And if we would do all these things and be consistent about it rather than shutting down pipelines like Joe Biden did with the Keystone Pipeline on his first day on the job, we would be in a very different spot. We're going to get there because good policy is still happening, even though we take setbacks when Democrats are in charge. But Lars, you're exactly right. If we would be focusing on our energy production, we would not only be an exporter of oil and gas, we would be able to drive the prices down, get refineries built, get nuclear power built, and boy, this economy in the United States would be unstoppable.
10: Hey, can I plant an idea in your ear? And it's only because I talked to a guy who used to work, he's now a state lawmaker in Idaho. I don't live in Idaho, but it's interesting because the first place that we ever produced electric power in America was at the INL, which is the Idaho National Laboratory, and it's still a nuclear reservation. Do you know, for decades, I've been asking, why don't we reprocess all our old nuclear fuel from reactors the way the French do? Yeah. Now, I figure anything the frogs can do, we can do twice as well. And he was telling me he worked at the INL for the last several decades. He's now a state lawmaker. He said, Lars, there's 33,000 tons of this so-called spent nuclear fuel that all they have to do is reprocess it, and it's brand new fuel again. And we should be doing that. And like I said, if the frogs can do it, we can do it better, right?
11: Absolutely. And, you know, the other piece to that, I was talking to a gentleman who's building a small modular reactor that would burn spent fuel.
10: Yep. And there you go.
11: That capability. Small modular reactors are really the answer for the future because you can move them. They're not the big, gigantic, you know, nuclear power plants that we all envision in our minds. But these are smaller systems, and they can power cities. I mean, they can power states. In fact, here in Indiana, we've got a permit to replace facilities with a small modular reactor. So, you know, that's exactly right. I mean, if we do it, we can do it better. And but we keep letting the left and the Democrat Party in our country slow us down. I mean, we can do this responsibly. We can protect the environment. In fact, nuclear falls in that green space for those that are so afraid that we're going to somehow ruin the environment. But nuclear power is such a strong part of our make America great again effort. And it's coming. We lose this election in November, we're going to be set back again by Democrats in Congress.
10: I think you're absolutely right. That is Congressman Marlon Stutzman. Congressman, thank you for the time. Republican representing Indiana's 3rd Congressional District. I'll get to your phone calls and emails in just a moment. And a transgender identifying man brutally stabbing an Arizona woman after stalking her. And we'll talk about that coming up next.
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4: Hey, welcome back to the Lars Larson Show. 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Proudly made by American veterans, everyone comes with a personally signed thank you card from me and every dime. All proceeds go to benefit veterans. Not a dime of it comes to this show. We just wanted to have a challenge coin because I collect them, and I'd got so many from President Trump and a lot of other people, but I was collecting them for, I don't know, 15 years before President Trump gave me the first of his challenge coins that he gave out, and he told me, this is the first one we've ever handed out, and I said, thank you very much. So we wanted to have a challenge coin. We have a veterans group that produces them. Our big problem was that a number of years ago, because I'd given one of the original ones to President Trump, was that we had a veterans group that was producing them and taking the proceeds, and that was a good thing. And then that group went out of existence. And so we had to find another group, and that took some time. They are now available at LarsLarson.com. And as I said, every single dime of the proceeds goes to the veterans group that manufactures those. Let me tell you about a few issues of the day, and then I'll get to your phone calls and emails. If you want to join what we call the best conversation in talk journalism, it's here every day at 866-HEY-LARS. That's 866-439-5277. Send your emails to talk@LarsLarson.com. Imagine telling the kids at a high school this. Sorry, kids, you can't have a homecoming at the school this year, because Minnesota allows adult Somali gangs. The New York Post pointing out, shooting broke out shortly before 9 o'clock last Friday night at Eden Prairie High School during a homecoming game against Minnetonka. It sent thousands of panicked spectators running for the exits. That's what Fox 9 reported in Minneapolis. Just before the shooting, a large fight broke out on the west side of the stadium. Two Somali nationals, 17 and 18 years of age, who were known to the cops, were wounded in the shooting in the parking lot of the school's stadium. The Eden Prairie Police Department had released a statement on that last Saturday afternoon. Police believe the shooting was related to a beef between the local Somali immigrant gangs. Cops had said they don't have sufficiently specific information to release at this time. Now, I want to ask you something. You've heard politicians say we have to bring all these Somali refugees into the United States, and they become Somali immigrant gangs. And then you ask yourself this, if you've decided to give somebody a place where they're going to take asylum or refuge because of troubles in their own country, and then they're going to bring this kind of nonsense to our country, should those people still be welcome? I'd compare this to you and your home. If you went and told your family, by the way, I've got some friends or some acquaintances from work, and they're really in a tough spot. They need a place to stay. They need a home where they can come and make their home for a short period of time until things get better where they're from. If you told your family that, and then you brought some people into your home who brought violence into your home, who brought death into your home, who brought fraud into your home, wouldn't your family come to you and say, Dad, you know, God bless you for doing what you do, but this is not working out well for our family. I think that's the way your family would react. I know it's the way my family would react, and I'll tell you this, they'd be absolutely right. Then consider this. Democrats and school administrators held a, and I can't say the word on radio, it starts with F and ends with K, but it's blank DHS, Department of Homeland Security. They held a middle school rally. Blank DHS. Consider this. Immigration and Customs Enforcement at a detention facility in San Antonio. Protesters organized. The Bexar County Democrats held a march and rally that began and ended at a local public middle school. The anti-ICE protest, dubbed the March for Freedom and Justice, according to Breitbart.com, held at Davis Middle School, featured an appearance by Joaquin Castro, Democrat member of Congress, a request for information about what was going on at the partisan-sponsored anti-ICE event on the Davis campus, which included a voter registration drive, remains unanswered as of press time. Davis College Prep Middle School on the Davis Middle School campus, where the rally and the protest began, was named one of the county's schools to receive an F rating from the Texas Education Agency. That's how bad this situation is. And then consider this. I mentioned a transgender identifying man who stabbed a 29-year-old Arizona woman, stabbed her 15 times. He had been stalking her on a hiking trail. And what was the reason he did all this? Well, a troubled one-time Marine recruit who is transitioning to live as a trans woman has admitted to stabbing a hiker to death, having told the cops she was what I would want to look like. Zion Teasley, 25, pleaded guilty to murdering beauty technician Lauren Heike. Yeah, imagine this. He pleaded guilty because they took the death penalty off the table. The felon, who left the Marines just months after going through boot camp, will spend the rest of his life in prison for killing this young lady who was hiking. She was found dead by neighbors at the foot of a barbed wire fence with 15 stab wounds back in 2023, 3 years ago. Before the murder, Teasley wrote in his diary that he was battling with his gender identity and his sexuality, which he believed was conflicting with his Christian faith. No kidding. According to a 400-page police report that was obtained by ABC News, consider this. A lot of us have been telling you that all this transgender nonsense is about mental illness. People who believe that they were men born in a woman's body or women born in a man's body, they have a mental illness. They should be cared for because of their mental illness. But they should not be accommodated in their belief that they are a man born in a woman's body or vice versa. Shouldn't happen. And the fact that one of these people ended up in the U.S. military, finished out boot camp, and then ended up leaving boot camp and leaving the Marines, thank God for that, because at least you saved the Marines from having to deal with that nonsense. But this is the problem we've got. We need to start treating this like what it is. 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
13: Hey, welcome back to the Lars Larson Show. And there's so many questions that I want to put to Brad Lane, who's a West Virginia attorney representing a young lady by the name of Sharon Jacks, an Army veteran who went into the hospital knowing she had to lose one leg and came out losing both of them. This is so terribly wrong, and there's so many things I want to ask about it. Mr. Lane, welcome to the program.
14: Well, thank you for having me, Lars.
13: What happened to Sharon Jacks, and do we know why it happened?
14: Well, let me start out by saying this. Sharon had battled with venous stasis ulcers on her legs for a number of years and was coping with it quite well. Eventually, she developed squamous cell carcinoma in her right leg. And after treating with that for quite a while, she made the very difficult decision, the hard decision, and based on her doctor's recommendations there at the hospital where this occurred, to have a below-the-knee amputation of the right leg.
13: Yep.
14: Long story short, she goes in to have the amputation. We do know the doctor actually marked the correct leg prior to going into the surgery. The anesthesia team come in and talk to her pre-surgery and discuss the correct leg. The nurses discussed the correct leg. All the paperwork suggests that that's what was going to happen. And when she woke up, they had taken the wrong leg off. Now, she didn't immediately have the left leg removed. She transferred to another facility, and then she was released for a while, and it took about 4 months later, and then ultimately they had to remove the left leg because of the cancer that was in it.
13: Okay, Ms. Lane, let me jump in for a moment and ask you, is sure. That because she needed 4 months because she had to get used to, have a prosthetic applied to her one leg so she wouldn't be completely incapacitated by having both legs off at the same time. Is that the way it went down?
14: Well, actually, no. She didn't. She never had a prosthetic fit until both legs were gone.
13: Okay.
14: I think she moved to a university larger hospital, and I think they were taking a look at possibly trying to save the cancerous leg.
13: Wow.
14: For a while. I think they were going to take a shot at it. At the beginning, they thought there may be a shot, and ultimately they weren't able to do that.
13: So well, it sounds like it was worth the effort. I mean, just in case if you've lost one leg already and they might have been able to beat the cancer on the other one, I guess it's worth the effort, right?
14: Sure, absolutely. And I think they did a great job. They tried, but ultimately she ended up a double amputee. And she never got to have any prosthetics, fittings, or anything until probably, April or May. And the original surgery was in the previous September of 25. So,
13: well, with all those precautions taken, though, do we have any idea why it went so horribly wrong with everybody involved? I mean, there are gatekeepers in my business, Mr. Lane. You know, I've got producers, and I trust them. They say, Lars, you just made a mistake. You know, we should correct that. I'll say, I listen to them. I pay attention to what they say. And when I worked in newsrooms, we always were trying to double check everybody's work. How in the world does this kind of thing happen in a hospital where you think you're not dealing with just a talk show or a news broadcast? You're dealing with people's legs and arms.
14: Well, listen, the Joint Council on Health has put out protocols. Every hospital, every surgical operating room, every nurse that you will talk to will tell you that's ever been in an operating room will tell you there are protocols and procedures that are locked in place at every facility to make sure this doesn't happen. In fact, if you read the medical literature, this is known as a never event. That's the quote, a never event.
13: Wow.
14: And the reason is, obviously, it should never happen under any circumstance. I can tell you that the hospital's records say, okay, that they

0: I mean, that's a long answer for you to say.
1: No. It's a great answer because it makes me think of the scene on Crimson Tide when Gene Hackman is saying, confirm the order. And he's saying, no, I'm not going to. And did the nurses and the other folks in that operating room, were they cowed by, I'm going to have to tell the doc, I think we're operating on the wrong leg, doc. But I would hope that all those people would say, if I really think it's the wrong leg, let's go back and start over.
0: Yeah, and I mean, these safeguards are put in place exactly for this purpose. And I will tell you, this is very early on in the case. It's just been filed. Obviously, with the other side, we haven't talked to those people that are in the OR. They're still employees of the hospital. But we'll find out very soon, I think, as the case gets geared up and the other side has to answer and put people up for depositions, what exactly happened. At this point, your guess is as good as mine.
1: Okay, Ms. Lane, because I'm going to run out of time, I got two quick questions. Number one.
0: Sure.
1: Are the people who actually made the mistake, the person who the buck stopped on his desk, the surgeon, is he still working as a doctor?
0: I've been told that he retired. That's the information they're giving out if you call his office.
1: And is there a criminal side to this one, possibly?
0: I've not really looked into that, Lars. I guess potentially we've alleged a battery, which is, a non-consensual touching. I guess potentially there could be. I know in some states, I think in Florida I read not too long ago, there was a case where they charged a battery. That would really be up to the prosecutors and the people in the criminal justice system.
1: I guess I just figured if somebody came after me with a knife without good legal cause, I would consider that to be a kind of assault. Mr. Lane, thank you very much. That is Brad Lane, who's a West Virginia attorney representing Sharon Jacks, had her leg taken off, but it was the wrong one. And I appreciate him coming on the program. Everybody talks about those weight loss injections because the results are so dramatic. 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
4: Death row inmate Krista Pike is conscious and speaking nearly a week after a botched execution attempt in Tennessee. That's from her attorneys. Pike had been intubated and on a ventilator at a Nashville hospital after surviving two doses of pentobarbital during last Wednesday's failed execution. Student protests in France have become a national crisis, with hundreds of schools forced to close and more than 5,000 taken into police custody. The original protest consisted of students joining teachers to protest a lack of staff and resources, and did end when demands were met, but student leader Manes Nadal says the protests spread quickly. Now there's an unprecedented number of schools affected.
5: Start listening to us, start helping us because the youth is angry.
4: Reports say there's been injuries made to students, teachers, and police alike. President Trump's back at the White House after announcing a big investment in a submarine parts-making facility in Baltimore, said to be a $3.7 billion investment from defense contractor Anduril. Today, the Commerce Department reported the U.S. trade deficit widened sharply in August.
6: This amid an uptick in goods related to the building of artificial intelligence build-out and the unpredictability of import tariffs. Imports rose over 4% for the month, pushing the total imbalance to over $105 billion. That was a nearly 14% jump from July. It was also the biggest deficit since the all-time gap in March of 2025, just before President Trump's announcement of reciprocal tariffs against U.S. trading partners. I'm Chris Caraggio.
4: In North Carolina, a routine audit of police license plate searches has led to a former sheriff's deputy facing at least 18 criminal charges, including six felonies. A grand jury in Brunswick County has indicted Daniel Little after an internal review uncovered questionable license plate reader searches. Little has resigned. Investigators say Little used a county phone to run unauthorized plate lookups for non-law enforcement reasons. I'm Scott Carr.
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11: 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Age-wise, I mean, I'm in my late 60s. I'm old enough to be his grandfather. Will he be embarrassed to acknowledge me as his dad? 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
12: 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And it's coming from a dad that didn't expect to become a dad. And I feel very proud to be his son.
11: That was what he needed. And he was what I needed. Every day is full of new opportunities. That's what it's been about. Realizing the simple things that it takes to make such a huge difference.